0: but the unusually quick-flowing Pipestone River has staff at the Post Hotel in Lake Louise focusing on different aspects of the guest experience.
1: A couple of times an hour, our maintenance team is out here recording the levels, keeping track of that, and then reporting back. And that's happening 24 hours a day.
0: Sandbags line the popular waterfront cabins that sit empty, with guests moved into the main building out of an abundance of caution. Safety officials warn the high water levels could erode established banks.
2: There's an overpass where the creek goes under the highway, and like the water is right up to it. So like there's no room for anyone to go under.
0: Parks Canada and RCMP are leading a coordinated effort with the Post Hotel and other businesses to protect property and ensure public safety.
2: We don't want people going too close to the banks and being caught away in this water.
0: While further downstream in Banff, the focus is on the rising Bow River and surrounding public areas.
3: So have closed off park areas, as you mentioned, and pathways and trails. And I just want to thank visitors and residents for really heeding the caution.
0: All in an effort to keep everyone safe until the rain stops.
1: Some guests are disappointed. They've traveled a long way, but they understand that this is a Mother Nature issue.
4: Parks Canada says both the Bow and Pipestone rivers have started to come down since the weekend. But with rain still in the forecast, followed by warmer temperatures that will melt the mountain snowpack, they will still be monitoring the rivers closely. Back to you.
5: Here in our city, crews continue to monitor the high river flows. Expected to crest by tomorrow, the rain and melting snowpack aren't expected to result in widespread flooding in our city, but they have prompted a boating advisory as crews urge Calgarians to stay off and away from our rivers. Adam McVickers along the Bow River with the latest. Adam.
6: Yeah, I'm standing here on the banks of the Bow River near the Center Street Bridge, and you can really appreciate the speed and the power of the water flowing through this area, about twice the typical rate for this river. And while city officials say that we're nowhere near levels in 2013, they're still urging caution.
7: Fire crews responding to the banks of Harvey Passage Monday afternoon, a group of kayakers in the roaring waters. Fortunately, they didn't require rescue, but officials say it's a good idea to stay away from the rivers.
8: It's just not safe. You're not going to enjoy yourself. The water's very cold. It's murky.
7: A boating advisory remains in effect along the Bow and Elbow rivers. City officials are closely monitoring the water levels, rising quickly from Friday to Monday afternoon.
8: We put out our boating advisory when we get over 280 cubic meters per second. Currently, the last reported was about 368 cubic meters per second.
7: Despite this, widespread flooding isn't expected, but the city is closing several pathways along the rivers as a precaution. Some curious onlookers couldn't stay away, hoping to catch a glimpse of the swelling river.
9: It's neat to see and just kind of gives you some reverence of, wow, this is what Mother Nature, you know, can do.
10: I'm a big nature person, so just seeing the rapids and everything coming down fast here brings me a lot of peace.
7: But for some who live along the Elbow River, it brings back memories of the damaging 2013 floods.
11: You get a little bit of nervous, of course, but you can't really control Mother Nature.
7: City officials say cooler temperatures have slowed the alpine snow melt, reducing the runoff into the rivers. And the Glenmore Reservoir has been lowered to capture the higher flows, which are less than a quarter of the peak amounts that occurred in 2013. With the use of new tools like the flood barriers and even the Springbank Offstream Reservoir, not expected to be needed.
11: The Springbank Offtake Reservoir and other measures, I think, will put us in a better position this time.
6: High river flow season in Calgary runs until July 15th. And as for this rain event, city officials anticipate river flows to peak on Tuesday. Back to you.
5: South of Calgary, a high stream flow advisory has also been issued for the Highwood River that runs through High River.
12: The banks are unstable and everything else, so I think it doesn't matter where you're at in southern Alberta. With this kind of weather in June, just be damn careful.
5: Mayor Craig Snodgrass says right now major flooding is not even on the radar. The river isn't anywhere near the level it was in 2013. And even if it was, work done since then means the berms can handle much more than they could back then.
12: I'm very confident, yeah. Like I was saying, you know, 2013 was 1,830 cms of flow. Like, that's extraordinary. And the old berms, this is new. The old berms, the water went over it about 4 feet, right? So all the work we did 2013, 2014 to provide protection is

0: We built it to 1830 plus another meter of freeboard, which the modeling that's been done on it protects us over 3,000 CMS.
1: Minor flooding has covered some pathways and some areas are closed until further notice. A windy, blustery, and soggy Spruce Meadows tonight.
2: Absolutely. It was soggy yesterday, continues to be soggy today. Tomorrow, honestly, going to be soggy as well. We've been dealing with this heavy rain, but we've also been dealing with these nasty winds as well, gusting up to 80 kilometers per hour at times. So here is a look outside. Still quite cloudy. It's looking dark out there. Only a daytime high of 7 degrees. That's 10 degrees cooler than this time last year. And hey, it's the beginning of the meteorological summer season, which usually begins on June 1st. The astronomical summer season isn't for another few weeks, but you know what? For us meteorologists, we always study the hottest months of the year, June, July, and August. So that's my summer begins today. Doesn't feel like it, though. Tomorrow, 9 degrees, strong winds continuing, as well as that heavy rain. We'll talk a little bit more about rainfall totals later in the show. We'll start drying out once we get to midweek. So tomorrow, windy, wet. Wednesday, a mix of sun and cloud and a high of 16. And then, Jamie, on Thursday, 20 degrees. But we could see some thunderstorms. So more details on that as well later in the show.
1: Okay, thanks, Tiffany. The province says it's increasing surgeries by about 32,000 by upgrading hospital operating rooms and putting incentives for funding back on hospitals. It's called patient-focused funding or activity-based funding. Alyssa Carpenter reports.
3: The province is rolling out a new funding model for some surgeries. It's being implemented across 12 Alberta hospitals with the goal of increasing the number of hip, knee, rotator cuff, and cataract surgeries performed each year.
4: We're changing how we pay for surgeries. We're introducing patient-focused funding, commonly referred to as activity-based funding in other jurisdictions, where a portion of the hospital's budget will be funded based on the surgeries they do.
3: The NDP responding to the plan, accusing the province of playing politics with the health care of Albertans.
5: This is their backup plan, pushing further privatization instead of strengthening the public system. So if this government truly wanted to fix public health care, they'd invest in public surgical capacity, address the bottlenecks across the system.
3: That's what the premier says the province is doing by incentivizing hospitals.
4: It's a system that aligns the incentives the right way. It rewards hospitals for treating more patients.
6: If a hospital can have, say, 50% of its surgeries done through patient-focused funding, that provides more revenue for the hospital to do better.
3: The province says it will evaluate how the model is working by looking at things like rehospitalizations, post-op infections or complications, as well as patient feedback. Alyssa Carpenter, Global News.
1: Calgary police have laid more charges involving extortion attempts against the South Asian community. This latest incident targeted a Calgary business owner in early May. Police say the offenders demanded money and threatened to shoot the victim, their friends and family members, if they didn't pay up. The victim went to police and four men were taken into custody on Thursday last week, May 28th. Investigators say the victim's cooperation helped lead to relatively quick arrests.
7: What's interesting is at the beginning, when this first started in Calgary, we did not have a lot of contact with the community. As we continue to lay charges, the confidence in our ability is bringing people forward. And so it is encouraging to see, very much so, that the community is put trust in us and they're contacting us and they're seeing the positive results.
1: Two men have been charged with extortion and possession of proceeds of crime. Police won't be releasing the name of the business to protect the owner's identity. Calgary police are turning to technology to help minimize

0: Real-time translation is featured on the new body cams. The feature is aimed at bridging language barriers during traffic stops, routine calls, and otherwise everyday interactions with the public. Police say it will reduce the number of calls where a human translator is required to assist with a call.
1: They're asking for somebody that speaks, whether it be Mandarin, Punjabi, Arabic, or French. With this new technology, that will substantially reduce that kind of call, because you'd be able to have that live translation and figure out what's going on.
2: Have an opportunity for people who don't speak the language to be heard, and I think that'll go a long way in easing the tension and that kind of stress initially with interacting with police officers.
0: Police say the technology is not intended for formal witness statements or evidence collection that requires a qualified human translator. Officers began wearing the new cameras today.
3: It's something that I feel very passionate about.
0: Up next, to stay or not to stay, the strong emotions fueling both sides ahead of the dueling campaigns before Alberta's provincial referendum this fall.
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0: Inspiration tonight by giving voice to everyday Albertans who believe independence is the best and only path forward for the province. Our Carol Ann Devaney caught up with four residents to better understand what led them here and why they've chosen to speak now.
9: Morgan Schmidt has been stationed on Baseline Road 5 hours a day for 5 straight weeks. She says that's how she earned her canvasser's glow.
10: This is just many, many hours of being outside in the cold. It's part windburn, part tan.
9: This cause is pulling her away from caring for her grandchildren, but Schmidt sees it as short-term pain for long-term gain.
10: We have such great opportunity here, and we could capitalize on it if we could get Ottawa out of it.
9: In St. Albert, that vision for an independent Alberta is also on full display at this home, a visual nod to the transition the homeowners hope is coming.
11: We have a Canada flag that we could hang there as well. And we thought at this time, this is the appropriate flag for us.
9: Sheldon and Sharon Koch are advocates for separation, but insist it's not what they want.
11: Canada has been our home for all of our lives, and we have loved it dearly, and we still do. We just don't see another choice, another option for the future of our children.
9: Their frustration with what they call dangerous federal policies and financial inequality has been building for years. For them, the movement offers a reset and renewed hope.
12: Even if it doesn't work out, it's not a waste of time.
13: No.
12: We are sending a clear message to Ottawa.
9: According to an Angus Reid poll from last week, 35% of respondents said they would vote for the province to hold a binding referendum on separation. 60% said they want to remain part of Canada. And a U of A study conducted prior to the latest referendum announcement indicated 20% of Albertans support separation.

0: immigration. Independence leaders say they want to stop federal equalization payments, reduce income taxes, and give Alberta full control over natural resources. Those arguments resonate.
1: An extra $50, $100, $200 on their paychecks. That's really meaningful stuff.
0: It's that platform that sold Linda Stevens. The Airdrie realtor who moved from Ontario never thought she'd support separation. But at 56, she says she's fallen further behind than she was a decade ago.
1: We've lost that hope. We've lost that optimism that used to be there, that spark. People are just nodding in silence and, yep, just getting by. Albertans are saying we're done. It's not good enough anymore.
0: But their collective pursuit for change has made them a target of personal attacks.
2: We've had people call us traitors. We've had people yell in our face. We've had people give us ID just to rip it out of our hands.
0: While the criticism hurts, they say it won't change their minds.
2: I have to know at the end of this that I did everything that I could to make this happen because I believe in it so much.
0: Carol Ann Devaney, Global News.
3: As the independence movement gains steam, rising in opposition have been everyday Albertans dead set on staying in Confederation. The Forever Canadian campaign, headed by former Deputy Premier Thomas Lukaszczyk, collected more than 400,000 signatures in support of Alberta remaining in Canada. Blake Law spoke with some of the volunteers with the campaign to see what motivated them to act.
4: Brad Tomlinson wears his allegiance on his sleeve.
5: I'm a Canadian first, I'm an Albertan second.
4: For him, love of country is rooted in service.
5: My great-grandfather fought in World War I and in World War II. My grandfather fought in World War II. My father served 20 years with the Strathcona Armored Regiment. I was raised as a military kid.
4: But the reason he's spending a sunny spring day chatting with strangers in a Calgary park is the prospect of Alberta independence and fears of what could come after.
5: What's going to happen, I think, if we separate is we will be annexed by the U.S., and I think that's a disaster for this province.
4: He got involved with the Forever Canadian campaign last year during its signature collection blitz. Some 400,000 signatures were submitted to Elections Alberta in October and verified soon after. But now these volunteers are campaigning for the cause again, shoring up support for the fall referendum. It's time Charlene Boulanger will happily give.
6: Honestly, it just wasn't really a question. It's something that I feel very passionate about. I have kids, and I want to see them to be able to grow up and have a future similar to what I had growing up.
4: She acknowledges grievances with Ottawa, but believes there are problems that can be fixed together.
6: I did work in oil and gas, and I can understand the concerns people have around pipeline access and things like that, but I really don't think that separating from Canada is going to get us what we want. I think it's going to put us in a position where it's going to be more difficult to get the things that we want.
4: A sentiment echoed by Janice Christensen.
7: My motivation is that I think Alberta staying in Canada is far better than any alternative that's been presented. I have been involved from the first week of the first part of this because that's how important it is to me.
4: Alexander Maloshnikov says he'll never take Canada for granted after leaving the USSR nearly 50 years ago.
8: My priorities, my values are freedom, liberties, ability to express yourself, ability to make for the living, everything that I was denied back in the old country. So all these things that we stand to lose, and I'm afraid we will lose it if we separate, that makes me dead against it.
4: Tomlinson says the conversations he's had have largely been positive and respectful, with most strangers telling him they're also against separation. But he and his friends aren't stopping. For them, the stakes are too high.
5: I'm a patriotic Canadian. I'm Canadian first, and I will always be a Canadian. If Alberta were to separate, I would leave.
4: Blake Law, Global News.
3: A controversial job posting at a Southern Alberta university. What the listing is calling for and who can't apply.
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2: I have to say I'm freezing. Like, it's... it is freezing. I don't know if we're just not used to the rain, you know?
3: I know.
2: We were used to that heat last week,
3: yes,
2: Jamie.
3: Yes, we were.
2: And it feels a little bone chilling. And I know yesterday you were out with so many people that came out for the MS walk.
3: Yeah, it was
2: so impressive.
3: So impressive. Yeah. The volunteers, the staff, the participants for such a good cause. But yeah, after a few hours, several hours outside, I needed a hot bath to defrost. But it is going to continue throughout tomorrow as well. Not only that rain, but that wind, 70 degrees is what we're sitting at. That rain continuing. And we had quite a bit of rain in and around the city. So temperatures right now ranging between 5 in Brae Creek and 8 degrees downtown. Hey, speaking of Brae Creek, our friend Brian out in Brae Creek said he's recorded about 89 millimeters of rain in Brae Creek so far. In Calgary, looking at some of the volunteer weather stations, there's been about 35 to 45 millimeters of rainfall, and that was as of this morning, and we could see another 30 to 70 millimeters throughout the day today and into tomorrow. So we'll have more official rainfall totals once this system is pushed out of the area. And then Environment Canada, I'm sure, will release those rainfall totals mid-week. Temperature-wise, into the 20s up in High Level and Grand Prairie. Otherwise, single digits for most of the province. Along the Alberta-Saskatchewan border, a little bit warmer, 14 in Lloydminster and 16 in Medicine Hat. Tomorrow, not looking much better. Temperatures ranging really between 9 and 13 degrees. A bit warmer in Jasper at 16 and Lloydminster at 15. As I was mentioning, strong winds today. Our peak gusts early this morning, 80 kilometers per hour. 80 clicks this afternoon in Lethbridge. Tomorrow, winds aren't as strong, but still quite gusty. Vulcan County, Clare's Home under that yellow warning, that wind warning, rainfall warning blanketing much of central and all of southern Alberta still. That'll continue into tomorrow. And then that weather statement because of the heavy rain as well in west central Alberta and parts of BC. As you can see, still seeing that rainfall, even some thunderstorms crossing the border from Saskatchewan. So there's the low pressure system rotating counterclockwise. We're going to see that rainfall starting to break up and taper off throughout tomorrow. And then we'll start to see temperatures warming up and we'll start drying out. So into the 20s in Red Deer and Medicine Hat, as well as Lethbridge on Thursday. Similar forecast for us on Thursday, 20 degrees, possible thunderstorms, 21 on Friday, 19 on Saturday. There's a look at the forecast, Jamie.
2: Thanks, Tiffany. Lethbridge MP Rachel Thomas took to social media this weekend to express disappointment in a hiring practice at the University of Lethbridge. The school is hiring a Tier 2 Canada Research Chair for Genomics and Precision Health. According to the job ad, it said, quote, only applicants who self-identify as a racialized individual will be considered for this Canada Research Chair opportunity. In her post online, Thomas says race-based hiring should never be acceptable and hiring should be based on merit. And she says a fair hiring system should treat every applicant as an individual, and the goal should be to remove barriers, ensure everyone has an equal chance to compete, and then select the best candidate for the position. The school says, as a participating institution, they are required to comply with Canada Research Chair requirements, including equity targets linked to population. They say academic appointments are based on a rigorous assessment, and failure to comply with the program's requirements affects their eligibility to participate in the future. Proposals to ship more Alberta oil to the West Coast, where new pipeline routes are being looked at. And there are more setbacks trying to establish a fragile peace in the Middle East coming up. Why attempts to reach another ceasefire appear to be unraveling.
4: When you say Canada, everybody thinks about the beaver. It's a Canadian emblem, but it's only one of the many cool creatures that call Canada home. Steve from Green Fox Windows here to tell you that the red fox is one of the most common mammals in the country. You can find red foxes in every province and territory, and while we don't have a monopoly on moose, we are the moose.

0: foxiest nation in the world. Maybe wildlife thrives here because we have more lakes than any other country. And 10% of all the forest in the world is found right here. We also boast the polar bear capital of the world, too. 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Canada is simply fantastic. 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
4: Oh my lady.
2: 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Stampeders, playing all their classic hits. 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

0: The Stampeders, Jack Singer Concert Hall, June 11th at 7:30. 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
2: Come back, we're learning more about the potential route for the controversial pipeline from Alberta to BC's coast. New documents obtained by CBC News show a number of options, the majority of those to northern BC. Ben O'Hara Byrne has more.
3: We will select the pipeline's Tidewater endpoint after careful analysis with Indigenous partners and the best in the industry.
4: Alberta continues to build its case for a new oil pipeline to the BC coast, including with this new promotional video. And new documents obtained by the CBC reveal possible routes, including three in northern BC.
5: My takeaway looking at all of them was that going further north than Northern Gateway. And a lot of terminuses in Nisga territory. We know the Nisga have been supportive and are co-proponent of Solistim's LNG, so a very pro-development nation.
4: The proposed routes show one from northern Alberta to northern BC ending near the Alaska border, and two from northeast of Edmonton that split, with one heading north to north of Prince Rupert and the other continuing west along the previous Northern Gateway route to Kitimat. All would require the lifting of the federal Northern Oil tanker ban, something BC and many coastal First Nations oppose, but Alberta may be trying to give Ottawa room to maneuver.
6: If they were to proceed with the northern route through Prince Rupert, at least they can maintain their ban for all of that waterway south of Prince Rupert. And so those are challenging waters, I understand. So maybe that's actually not a bad compromise.
4: Now, Alberta's been engaging directly with British Columbians about these proposed routes. As for the Premier of BC, he says he's being left out of these discussions altogether, including those going on between Alberta and Ottawa.
7: We need to be at the table. We should be at the table. We hope to be at the table, but we're not yet.
4: Alberta is also looking at a possible southern route to the Vancouver area, the one seemingly favored by Ottawa. And the federal government does have jurisdiction over interprovincial pipelines. But the biggest challenge isn't the route. It's finding investors to back it.
8: There's no point in having a lot of Indigenous consultation. There's no point in having, seeing what the BC government is thinking if you can't get investors on board.
4: Alberta's premier hopes construction of the new pipeline will begin as early as September 2027. We should find out exactly what path they propose to help them get there by July 1st. Ben O'Hara Byrne, Global News, Victoria.
2: A new fissure has opened up in the attempts to bring the war in Iran to a close after Iranian state media suggested that not only is the country suspending talks with the United States, it's threatening new actions in key waterways. Tehran says a critical component of this action is directly tied to Israel's war against Hezbollah. Archie Cicchini has the latest.
9: These are the very strikes that appear to be putting the fragile ceasefire between the U.S. and Iran in danger. This is Israel's ongoing battle with Hezbollah, but it's facing resistance. Well, Benjamin Netanyahu ordered more evacuations to Beirut's southern suburbs, the American president picked up the phone and

0: after a brief call, said there will be no troops going to Beirut, while adding Hezbollah agreed all the shooting will stop.
1: I doubt if we're talking about a comprehensive end to Israeli or Hezbollah military activity. That would require a commitment from Iran and a deal between the U.S. and Iran.
0: Iran insists it's Israel that needs to step back for America's sake. The ceasefire in Lebanon is an inseparable part of any final agreement, its foreign ministry said Monday. While Iran says talks are suspended, the U.S. claims they're ongoing at a rapid pace. Confusion and mistrust are running high. U.S. defense officials intercepted two Iranian ballistic missiles targeting American forces in Kuwait, escalation that followed American strikes on Iranian military sites.
2: They want very much to make a deal so far. They haven't gotten there.
0: It was only days ago Donald Trump said a deal had been largely negotiated. Then he didn't approve it, and Iran lashed out, threatening closure of the Strait of Hormuz in full, along with other waterways. Sit back and relax, Trump posted to social media at 1 a.m. Monday. It will all work out well in the end.
1: It was a decision to launch a war of choice, to overestimate America's military capacity and to underestimate the capacity of a hardline, brutal, repressive regime. That was the box that the president's now in, and he can't find a way to extricate himself.
0: Politics is at play in the United States, along with a strained economy in an oppressed Iran, with a tenuous truce keeping both from imploding. Reggie Cicchini, Global News, Washington.
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4: Emergency crews responding to a fire in the southwest today. It happened shortly before 6:30 at the ATCO complex on Peacekeepers Drive. Officials say the fire appears to have started in a small washroom trailer, adding the wet weather helped to slow the fire spread to the main warehouse.
5: With the rain, generally, you know, it kind of limits fire from spreading. In this case, it did seem to be there was a fire large enough to spread to the other warehouse building. But these conditions generally cut down on any of our exterior fires and our grass fires.
4: No injuries were reported. Fire investigators are still working to determine the cause. The rain not stopping union members from gathering across Calgary today. The Alberta Union of Provincial Employees rallied outside Care West Healthcare Centres. They're hoping for a new contract that includes more money and better working conditions. Care West says they support the rights of union members to rally and share their views, but cannot comment while they are actively bargaining with the union. Craig Momney has more.
6: You can tell by the chants what these union members say is lacking from their employer, Care West. AUPE members rallying Monday for what they believe would make a fair contract, and the rain wasn't going to stop them.
7: These members come to work through rain and shine, through COVID, through anything, because they care.
6: These are members of the Alberta Union of Provincial Employees who work at Care West Healthcare Centres in Calgary. They work in nursing, as well as general support services, including housekeeping, kitchen staff, and maintenance. Union President Sandra Azakar says while they're fighting for better wages, that's not all.
7: We want to bring, like I said, to parity to where Alberta Health Service is at. They do the same work that the LPNs and health care aides do in those facilities, and that's what we're looking for. We're looking for them to address the short staffing that continuously plagues this sector, and we want them to address working conditions overall so that our members can provide excellent care.
6: This rally was one of three planned for Calgary on Monday. The union recently launched a continuing care campaign highlighting what they're calling a crisis in seniors' care. Now, the union says these workers have been working without a contract for over a year. They're expected to head back to the bargaining table on Monday and Tuesday. Craig Momney, Global News.
4: Canada Post workers have ratified a tentative deal with their employer, ending 2 years of labor disruption. Union members voted 85% in favor of a five-year deal, which includes wage increases of 3% in the first 2 years. The new agreement for more than 55,000 workers will remain in place until January 2029. In a statement, Canada Post's CEO thanked Canadians and businesses for their patience, adding the company is working to regain their trust. Nearly 300 railway signal and communications workers at Canadian Pacific Kansas City have walked off the job after contract talks broke down. The strike began Sunday when a 72-hour strike notice expired without an agreement, bringing months of negotiations to a

0: standstill. Represented by the International Brotherhood of Electrical Workers, the employees are responsible for installing, testing, maintaining, and repairing signaling and communication systems that help trains keep moving safely across CPKC's Canada-wide network. CPKC says it has activated contingency plans to keep freight operations running across the country and maintains rail service remains safe and efficient. The railway says it has proposed wage and benefit increases that align with its other collective agreements. The union, however, says the company has failed to seriously address long-standing concerns over employee retention, compensation, and work-life balance, despite months of bargaining, conciliation, and mediation efforts. Still ahead, a lush green spring, full reservoirs, and no sign of drought. What all this rain could mean for gardeners and farmers in southern Alberta next.
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4: Well, how about this weather window photo? Just absolutely spectacular. Thank you to Cynthia for snapping this gorgeous picture. Ghost Lake. I could stare at this photo all day. We love seeing your photos. You can send them in to calgaryweather@globalnews.ca. All right, taking a live look outside at a few different spots across our province here in Calgary. Wet, windy, and that's pretty much the trend across most of central and southern Alberta. Up the QE2 looking good traffic wise, but yeah, they're probably hitting a lot of puddles on the drive. Lethbridge pretty soggy as well, and Banff, you can see that camera moving around dealing with those stronger winds with the rest of us, as well as that rain. 8 degrees in Banff right now. All right, taking a look at those daytime highs across the country. Last week you heard me talking about that omega block. That's a pattern in the jet stream. That's the shape of the Greek letter omega. So you can see it pretty prominently right there. So this is where the high pressure system is. This is where the heat is now that we were dealing with last week. Now we're on the other side of it, and we have that moisture being pushed up from Montana. It's making its way towards the northeast, but it brought us that cooler, wet weather, and now it's pushing through Saskatchewan as well. But there are still some areas in Saskatchewan and Manitoba still dealing with that heat, but that ridge in the jet stream is starting to break down, so cooler temperatures taking over Saskatchewan and eventually Manitoba as well. So there's a look at those heat warnings still in place for Saskatchewan and Manitoba as well. There's that system pushing its way slowly towards the northeast, bringing cooler temperatures, wet weather, and wind with it. Some frost advisories in Ontario as well as parts of the Maritimes. Hey, Newfoundland waking up to some snowfall to kick off June. So we're dealing with the rain and the wind, but at least we didn't wake up to snow. So there's always a bright spot somewhere. Sometimes you just have to dig around for it. There's your forecast.
5: Absolutely. Thanks so much, Tiffany. The rain is here, reservoirs are full, and the grass is green. As Justin Civet reports, farmers and gardeners are feeling the joy of spring showers after years of drought conditions in southern Alberta, while the city of Lethbridge asks residents to help conserve water to protect essential infrastructure.
6: It's the perfect storm. Rain just when the farmers need it.
7: It's been over a long duration, a fairly light rain, and so it's able to soak into the ground.
6: While John McKee says the rain could have come sooner, he's excited by where water levels are at.
7: The reservoirs are in the best shape they've been in years. They're close to full, but there's still enough room in them to allow for runoff to run into them.
6: Because 2026 didn't start this way.
7: There was adequate moisture for seeding, but from the 1st of April to now, there's really been an insignificant amount of moisture.
6: This recent rain hasn't come alone. Wind is also hammering southern Alberta.
8: I've been using the term of wind storms this season, and we've had some wind storms that I think are battering our crops. So having heavy rain and wind might stress the crops a bit.
6: It's a part of the job that can make or break a yield.
8: We can't predict the weather, so that's a tough part, right? And that's sometimes the frustrating part is we get weather that we don't like sometimes, and we have to deal with it. So,
6: but the water farmers are now receiving is critical.
8: That top layer of the soil around here dries out so fast that we need some timely rains and to recharge that soil.
6: The rain is also impacting operations inside Lethbridge. City officials are asking people to avoid

0: Excessive water use during the rainfall to assist work at the water treatment plant.
1: We live in a very dry climate, and so even a wet year means that in July and August we're going to see water levels drop again. And so we really encourage people to pay attention to your water use all year round.
0: And for now, farmers are feeling as good as ever about the current water levels.
2: The riper portion of the crop will stand a little longer at risk of weather, but it will be a bigger crop.
0: Justin Sibbett, Global News.
3: Well, as the birds and the bees get together, the city of Calgary is having some fun with May.

0: dating season. Calgary Parks has created some tongue-in-cheek dating profiles for animals. It's called Timber.
1: I get it.
0: On its social media pages. So there's Woody Peckman, a hardworking short king who resides in Fish Creek Provincial Park. Woody is looking for seasonal monogamy.
1: Of course.
0: Goosinda C is looking for a short-term partner who enjoys long waddles by the river. And you might wonder if the the C stands for Cobra Chicken. Here's Buck Norris, who currently resides in the middle of the road. Not a good spot for you, Buck. Buck is not into long-term commitment. Mm-mm. His interests are looking majestic and sprinting away from responsibility.
1: That tracks for Timber.
0: Yeah, it does. Does it? I don't really know. I don't know at all. The post...
1: This is fantastic. I mean, well done to them building these profiles. This is hilarious.
0: It is funny. And it's meant to draw attention and celebrate just some of Calgary's more common wildlife.
1: I enjoyed that thoroughly. Bravo. Bravo. I mean, why not have a little fun? Yeah, hey, really one cute. Of... that is super cute. One of the greatest to ever play the game of tennis is making a surprise return to the court.
2: I gotta change my number.
1: Oh, this is so exciting. After nearly 4 years away from the sport, 44-year-old Serena Williams coming out of retirement to play doubles at the Queen's

0: Champion has not competed since bidding farewell at the 2022 U.S. Open. It's unclear who her partner will be, but reports suggest it could be Canada's very own Victoria Mboko.
1: Exciting.
0: That would be super exciting. So the Queen's Club tournament gets underway on June 8th. We will be watching who that could
1: be. I can't wait to find out who it is.
0: Mm-hmm.
2: Professional baseball players make some pretty amazing catches all the time, but one grab on Sunday saved more than just a home run.
3: Goes after this one. Lifts it to left field. Siri tracking it back towards the wall. It's by the pole, and Siri got it!
0: Wow.
2: Angels left fielder Jose Siri's leaping grab over the fence not only saved a potentially game-changing Grand Slam home run, but more importantly, for the folks in the restaurant behind the fence, it also saved the buffet.
0: I didn't even notice the buffet there. But right, could you imagine? Like, that would be a disaster.
2: Imagine the spray.
0: The buffet?
2: Yeah.
0: Worst case scenario, in my opinion. If the
2: would you go in there and grab it?
0: I'd be like, get this nasty ball out of here. I'm trying to eat my buffet. Get out of here.
2: You wouldn't go for the ball?
0: You'd be like, I might.
2: Save the butter chicken.
0: The butter chicken.
2: Yes.
0: Keep your ball out of here. What? Buffet, sports, separate. If you have a good news story that you'd like to share with us, hey, send it our way, CalgaryViewers@globalnews.ca.
2: Trying to contain an Ebola outbreak, what health officials are saying about the potential spread.
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0: Health officials from around the world continue to battle the ongoing Ebola outbreak, and now other countries say they are waiting for test results to see if cases have spread even further. Health reporter Catherine Ward has more.
1: More than 280 cases of Ebola have now been confirmed in the Democratic Republic of Congo, and there are more than 1,000 suspected cases worldwide. Tensions are high in Kenya as plans are in motion to potentially treat some U.S. citizens at an airbase in their country. The idea is welcomed by some.
2: It is great for the region. Not good, great. Yes, then Kenya will be known as the people to turn to in case of an Ebola outbreak.

0: Against a backdrop of billowing smoke at protests just a few kilometers from the proposed site, other residents say the move spells trouble for the country. Those plans are now on hold as a Kenyan court has ordered a temporary suspension after a lawsuit argued the site could endanger public health.
1: I'm really, really happy that the court has halted. I'm really hoping that they will halt it completely, they will stop it completely, because they are putting our lives at risk.
0: Meanwhile, roughly 10,000 kilometers away, two people are under close watch in Brazil. They traveled from Uganda and

0: like symptoms upon arrival. Testing is ongoing as both patients remain in isolation. On the ground in the DRC, the WHO's director general says the situation remains complex.
1: So because of many factors, the virus was circulating undetected. So we have number of cases which is much higher than previous outbreaks before even it was detected.
0: As the death toll in the outbreak continues to rise, there are glimmers of hope with each patient who survives the devastating disease. I lost hope because it was a very stressful time, explains the survivor. I didn't know if I would make it because the disease is ravaging the world.
2: Your courage gives hope. And your living story that this outbreak can be stopped.
0: Catherine Ward, Global News.
3: Nearly 4 in 5 Canadians still support the criteria for medical assistance in dying. That's according to a new report from the Angus Reid Institute, which surveyed more than 1,800 people across the country. Despite the sustained overall support for the 2016 framework, Canadians are also expressing a growing hesitation to expand eligibility for the program beyond people whose deaths are reasonably foreseeable. 43% of respondents say they support allowing MAID for mental illness alone, and 39% said they were opposed. Authors of the report say this shows Canadians are increasingly conflicted about where the boundaries should be drawn.
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3: Still to come, remembering a Hollywood icon, why thousands of people are turning back the clock to look like Marilyn Monroe.
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14: This is way bigger than I ever imagined. I think we heard over 1,000 tickets were sold. So it's so special that everybody came out to just idolize our queen.
3: More than 1,000 people

0: turned out for a look-alike event, which easily shattered a world record. They all donned a blonde wig and white dress. Monroe-born Norma Jean Mortensen rose to fame for roles in films such as Gentlemen Prefer Blondes, Some Like It Hot, and of course for the iconic white dress scene in the 1955 film The 7-Year Itch. That looks like fun.
1: That would have been a ton of fun.
0: Wouldn't it?
1: It would have worked. Well, it wouldn't have worked in Calgary today with all the rain, but the wind is what I was thinking.
0: Oh, the wind for that shot.
1: Mm-hmm.
0: Right.
1: Mm-hmm. But the rain would have ruined everything.
0: Especially there.
1: Good news, though. So we do have to get through tomorrow. But as we look ahead, Wednesday's looking better at 16 into the 20s. Thursday, Friday, bit of a dip over the weekend. But next week is looking pretty good as well. So we'll start that drying out process, Jamie.
0: That will feel good after these long weekends of rain.
1: Mm-hmm.
0: Thanks so much. And thank you for watching. We'll be back at 11. Good night.
2: Traffic headaches. Traffic mornings and afternoons. Traffic when you need it all day long.
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4: This is Global News. I'm Russell Skeet. Light rain and 7 degrees at 7 o'clock. An Alberta doctor says the proof will be in the pudding when the newly announced patient-focused funding model rolls out. Today, the province announced they'll be giving 12 hospitals in Alberta more funding to do extra surgeries in some high-demand areas with the hopes of creating more efficiency in our healthcare system. Certain surgeries will be paid for by the province on the basis of the complexity of each one. President of the Alberta Medical Association, Dr. Brian Worsba, says transparency is crucial for the model to succeed.
5: It was reassuring to hear Dr. Lowe specifically address that they will be looking at certain metrics with regards to quality, making sure that, you know, complications and readmissions afterwards are being monitored. And so transparent, you know, publication of the formula that they're going to be used would be very helpful for that.
4: The funding model applies to knee, hip, cataract replacements and arthroscopic rotator cuff repairs, but the government said it could expand to include additional procedures. The Post

0: It's a knee hip cataract replacements and arthroscopic rotator cuff repairs, but the government said it could expand to include additional procedures. The Post Hotel in Lake Louise has had to close its waterfront cabins after heavy rain and the melting snowpack turned the tranquil Pipestone River into a raging torrent. A flood watch remains in effect for the Pipestone and Bow Rivers through Lake Louise. Sergeant Susan Richter with Lake Louise RCMP says fortunately both river levels have come down since the weekend, but they're going to be keeping a close eye on the forecast.
1: The Pipestone Creek is our biggest concern, as well as the Bow River, because the Pipestone Creek would actually cover over the Trans-Canada Highway, and that can have significant impacts for travel if that were to happen.
0: Officials are still concerned with more rain in the forecast and also point out there's still a lot of snowpack at higher elevations that is yet to melt. Well, we are going to have to endure at least one more day of rain and wind before we start to see the weather get better. An Omega block is sitting over southern Alberta, pumping in cold air and rain. Christy Clement Haga with Environment Canada says because some of the precipitation is falling as snow in the mountains, we're not getting the full effect of all the potential runoff.
2: We did have quite a bit of melting leading up to this event, as it was quite warm. But seeing that snow as you get higher up in elevation, seeing snow reported, you know, around a mid-mountain, the Kiska, as well as around the Sunshine area, it does help in terms of keeping that out of the waterways.
0: He says we'll see better weather as we get closer to the weekend. Calgary police have laid more charges involving extortion attempts against the city's South Asian community. This latest incident targeted a Saddle Ridge business owner in early May. Police say the offenders demanded money and threatened to shoot the victim, their friends and family members, if they didn't pay up. Superintendent Jeff Bell says the victim's cooperation helped lead to relatively quick arrests.
3: What's interesting is at the beginning, when this first started in Calgary, we did not have a lot of contact with the community. As we continue to lay charges, the confidence in our ability is bringing people forward. And so it is encouraging to see, very much so, that the community has put trust in us and they're contacting us and they're seeing the positive results.
0: Two men have been charged with extortion and possession of proceeds of crime. The Calgary police are looking for CCTV or dash cam footage from the public after a shooting in Silverado last week. On May 26, just after 2 a.m., police say the occupant of a vehicle fired multiple shots at another vehicle in the area of Silverado Drive and Silverado Plains Link Southwest. The target vehicle was hit at least once before both fled the scene. A stray bullet struck the front window of a home in the 300 block of Silverado Drive, while another struck the windshield of a parked vehicle. Police say the victim's vehicle is a dark-colored hatchback with a burned-out front driver's side headlight, silver rims, and tinted rear windows. The suspect vehicle, described as a small black four-door car with dark-tinted windows. Anyone with information or footage from the scene is asked to call police or Crime Stoppers. Prime Minister Mark Carney says Canadian Identity and Culture Minister Mark Miller will chair a new National Unity Council in the country. Speaking in Toronto today, Carney said the council will improve research and data collection on hate incidents in the country, including a surge in anti-Semitism. Meantime, Conservative leader Pierre Poilievre says Carney should offer the Jewish community a big apology for violence and terror that his party and government has allowed to happen over the last 10 years. In sports, big news out of the Stamps camp over the weekend as the team has re-signed defensive lineman Jalen Hutchings to a new three-year contract. Hutchings left after last season for a crack at the NFL with the Minnesota Vikings, but after getting cut, returned to the red and white where he recorded 8 sacks and was named to the West Division All-CFL and All-CFL teams last year. Stamps open the regular season Friday when the Winnipeg Blue Bombers come to town. Environment Canada Calgary weather, rain at times heavy tonight, a low down to 7. Periods of rain and 9 tomorrow, mix of sun and clouds, 16 on Wednesday. It's 7 degrees. Breaking news when it happens. Our next scheduled update at 7:30. I'm Russell Skeet.
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6: A perfect 2-0 preseason for the Calgary Stampeders, and even better news for the red and white this weekend. As you just heard, Jalen Hutchings is back, and Flo Arimolade looks like he is ready.

0: put the work in, and, you know, I'm grateful that God gave me this opportunity. It feels good. I'm not going to lie. My teammates are more excited than me, so that's not that I'm not excited, but, like, they're visibly more excited than me, so that means a lot.
1: I love that.
2: My teammates are more excited than me. Hey, not that I'm not excited, but great to see the excitement from the teammates. As far as Jalen Hutchins goes, he was dealing with a little bit of a hamstring injury, but he has also been cleared to play, and, you know, he's excited to be back in Calgary.
3: I love Calgary. Calgary's the first team in the CFL to give me an opportunity. I'm just glad to be back for 3 years. And I love the coaching staff. I love my teammates. We did something special last year. We were this close to make it to the finals. So I want to run it back and keep it here. You know, bring a great club back to Calgary.
2: I'm pretty sure the coaching staff loves Jalen as well. Why don't we find out? It is Monday night after a weekend game. That means we get to check in with the head coach and general manager of your Calgary Stampeders.
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2: Hey, Coach, how you doing?
6: Well, trying to stay dry.
2: Easier said than done right now, but at least you're indoors at the soccer dome over the next couple of days.
6: Yeah, I mean, the negative, like I said, in our post, there's no lines. You know, McMahon don't have lines either. That poor soccer team, every game they have crappy weather, but anyway, we're making do. You're right, it does not feel like summer at all, but we've no excuses. We'll put our work in.
2: Hey, you put your work in, a perfect 2-0 preseason. I know it's only preseason, Coach, but winning is still important. Now you get ready for the regular season. And this is just a generic question, but I'm feeling good about the season. Fans are feeling good about the season. How is the coach and general manager feeling about the season?
6: I feel good as well. You know, I'm excited to start it more than anything. You know, there's been a lot of things. It's really tough to tell people this all the time, to take away basically the dreams of 30 young men that put in a lot of work and effort for you, and yet that's what you signed up to do. But I do like when you kind of feel like you got your team and you know who you're dealing with. And big challenge with Winnipeg, but always excited to start it at home and try to get off on the right track.
2: So let's break it down a little bit. As you said, it's never a fun thing when you have to tell a young man that you're not going to make the team. I was a little surprised on Friday prior to the game because he was on your 46-man roster. Dev Bynum, can you tell us? He was picked up quickly, obviously, but by Hamilton, and now you have an injury in your secondary with Sheldon Arnold. What happened in that situation, Coach?
6: Just nothing against Dev. It just wasn't working out. And so for us, sometimes it's best just to go in a different direction, and best for him too. So, yeah, it just wasn't working out and didn't feel like it was the right thing to just bring him up there. He wasn't necessarily able to compete for the role he wanted. And so okay. Just moved on.
2: Fair enough. The injury to Sheldon Arnold, that sucks, you know, and that's the only negative takeaway from that game, obviously, on Friday night. It does, you know, throw you into a little bit of a loop. I'm just going to throw this out there right now. Can you get Brady Breeze out of retirement? Can you bring him back? Because Mark Steven told me you were looking for a couple of more DBs.
6: Well, Brady, to be honest, had a great conversation. He's doing extremely well. I mean, his family have a financial company, and he's not coming back.
2: Okay.
6: But, we've got, listen, we did this with every single player last year. You know, we had AJ and Sheldon and Grant. Ron and Webb was new. AG was new. And Moncrief was new. We had a completely new secondary last year, and we built it. And we got most of those guys back, and we're disappointed for Sheldon, but we can continue to build it. We got some good players in-house, and, you know, we're not even necessarily, to be honest with you, we don't know exactly what it's going to look like week one, but we're going to continue to build it and put our best options out there and try to grow with these young men.
2: I'm guessing he's going to start the season on the sixth game, or Sheldon Arnold. It's not the season, is it, Coach?
6: Well, we haven't got, like, he's got a bunch of imaging down there. We're concerned, obviously, broken bone, what else happened, you know, but he certainly is a tough, tough man, and he, you know, when he's laying on the ground there, it's just hard to see because he, you know, we were going to try to get him up to speed. He hadn't had a lot of practice time, and it was more about his shoulder, you know, and to take friendly fire. Basically, our own teammate rolled up on him. That happens so much in football, but it's really sad because you get it hurt.

0: enough to not necessarily get hurt by your own teammates. So, yeah, he'll be back. I mean, hopefully this year for sure, but
1: okay.
0: I can't guarantee that because we got an appointment today and another one on Thursday.
1: So who's next man up at that position on the weak side, a halfback position?
0: Well, we made it work with a couple of young guys, Zai and Ike, and I think we certainly, I like the way Anton Hayes been practicing as well before he kind of pulled a hammy. So Godfrey Onyeka has played that spot, so we're going to make it work.

0: injuries suck at all times, but I think he should be good to go, and he's a big part of our team.
1: Yeah, he certainly is. Since we're breaking it down, Coach, and I know I'm getting the texts already on the text line, I was really excited about the Killer Bees this year. You know, your receiving core with Reggie, Clark Barnes, Dejon Brissett, you know, Eric Brooks is one of the Killer Bees as well. Reggie, obviously, not quite ready. You addressed that earlier today. We haven't seen Dejon much in training camp because of injuries. Clark Barnes didn't play this past weekend. He's dealing with a little bit of a tweak. Will those two Killer Bees be able to go?
0: Well, we are. I think we have a good group, and at our best when we can have all those guys.
1: Yeah.
0: All of them will make our team better. We're going to have games where they're not all playing, so we just make it work. But I did think we had some young guys really step up and played well in the preseason, made tough catches, made scrambles, blocked well. And then, you know, I do think even our young Canadians are learning. I think Bashan Janusis, B-Man we call him, again, is showing up in games, which is important because it's confidence. And, you know, Leo didn't really play our third-round draft pick, but I think he's at least an option this week. So.
1: Okay.
0: We want the best. We want the best guys out there. Whether we get them all 18 games, probably not going to happen, but ready to go.
1: Yeah, you know, let's hope Clark Barnes can have a healthy season and play the majority of the games, because, you know, I think it's kind of like Jalen Philpott, just on the cusp of really breaking through to be, you know, a huge impact player in this league.
0: Yeah, he probably had our best camp of anybody so far. So, it's nice when he's out there. And you know what? And he did tweak his hamstring. It was on a nice touchdown catch, like 40, 50-yarder. Last year was another 40, 50, 60-yarder against Winnipeg. In fact, that he caught the touchdown and got rolled up on it. Definitely stunted his year. So he's worked hard. He deserves a chance to be out there. He's just got to get his body right.
1: Let's talk about the quarterback position. And of course, when you did the transactions this weekend, Ben Woolrich has made your team, but he's on the practice roster. First of all, how difficult was that? Because I know Jacoby looked really good on that game-winning touchdown drive and, you know, added a different dimension with his feet, you know, had some pretty good passing numbers. Was that a tough decision, or did you offer him a practice roster spot as well?
0: Well, the first thing, Jacoby, he did what he needed to do. You know, we do look at a total package deal, and I was happy that he put a good performance out there. But Ben's consistently done that basically every day of practice as well as in preseason games. It's hard when, you know, like you said, even Jacoby, when we weren't blocked as well as we needed to and maybe in the game. I thought Josh was the one that stepped up. You know, he was certainly in the competition to – Ben was pushing him, and Josh really did a nice job against basically Edmonton Star.
1: That was going to be my next question, Coach, because, you know, obviously this was an important game for Ben. For Josh, because he was being pushed by Ben, and he did answer the bell. Are you comfortable with your quarterback room heading into the season? Obviously, you're very comfortable with number one. You sort of wanted that number three position to be more of a development position.
0: Yeah, I am, but I'm going to keep looking. I think Josh is, you know, I think I believe we win with Josh, and I'm very impressed with what Ben has put out there. It's never been in this league, so. But I, you know, always trying to find better players, the best players you can. But I think quarterbacks do take time to develop, and I was hoping to get somebody, at least one guy that kind of new to the league that I felt could take that next step, and we feel that it's Ben.
1: Yeah, true enough. Now, I see him on the practice roster. I'm talking about Ben. Does he start the season on the practice roster? Does that mean you use Quincy Vaughn as the number three guy, as your short yardage guy, or is that still to be determined, Coach?
0: Yeah, we could go either way. Whether in our team you're on the practice roster or not, you're a big part of our team. And what it does is you're able to play. We can pull anybody off the practice roster and play in this first game. So we started him there, and, you know, I do – always tell these guys, go earn it. But I do think he's done all the right things, and he keeps improving and just keep getting better. And when your opportunity comes, take advantage of it.
1: Yeah, fair enough. He is head coach and general manager Dave Dickinson. This is the Coach's Show for Tom's House of Pizza, serving classic thin crust pizza, the best pizza in town. Hey, I've had my questions. If you want to weigh in, 403-974-8255. That's the text line. More with the coach segment.

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2: It is Monday night in Calgary. It is just past 9 o'clock in the morning in Malaysia.

0: weeks away from playing, or is he out longer term? And a second question from Ryan is, which position group do you think is most improved from last season?
1: Okay. Still working with Reg. I mean, he's going to put the time in, and we'll have a better idea on the odds are he's not going to be playing here for sure this week. So working on that. Position group improvement, I'd say linebackers. I think we're really deep. I think our linebackers are excellent. I kind of put in our draft pick has really made an impact, and then some of our young guys. And I'm really impressed. Kyle Wilson has really had a great camp, and Kelechi. We knew Markell and Tice, but yeah, I'd say that's the group. So that would be it. I was hoping, Chuck, I hate to interrupt you, but I wanted to bring attention to what's happening the fifth. Obviously, we play on the fifth, but two people, Dan D'Arazio and Jerry Wood, we got some cool events. We got the 2001 Grey Cup team coming in. Lisa D'Arazio's representing Dan. He passed away.
0: Mm-hmm.
1: I just wanted to bring that up. And then Jerry Wood, to me, what a great man, and his celebration of life is on that day. So just wanted to bring that up to just appreciate these two great men.
0: Well, you know, Jerry Wood, he was a giver here in the city of Calgary. He was Mr. Philanthropy, without a doubt. And Dan D'Arazio, I think a lot of Stampeder fans remember him as, you know, a longtime coach of this football club, you know, went to the BC Lions, and you're bang on. And hey, the Calgary Stampeders, and this is something that they've done a very, very good job with, Coach, you know, and Jay McNeil gets credit for it. You know, they want to celebrate their past. And obviously, the 2001 Grey Cup champions are going to be celebrated on Friday night, which I think is very, very important. But tell me a Dan D'Arazio story, because I didn't know him personally. I knew him as a coach. You knew him a lot better than I did. He was a little bit of a character, wasn't he?
1: Oh, yeah. When he showed up, I mean, the drill work he had, and he's just so lean and mean, and he attacked everything in life. Like, if he's on the treadmill, not to swear, but he would say, I'm going to kick it ASS. And yet he's just like 120 pounds, and just one of these humans that it makes the earth better. And his wife, too. She's great. Jerry, on the other hand, I think, like you said, he's the core of this city. So he's a great man, and that's why it's so so nice to have. I appreciate what they've done for me.
0: Yeah, you know what? Very, very well said, Coach. I appreciate you bringing that up. And hey, that is going to be a lot of fun Friday night. And I think the weather's going to get better. At least that's what the weather gods are telling me. So let's hope it's going to get better. Hey, I know you were asked this question earlier today, but I am getting a couple of texts on it. Just, you know, take us through the Jalen Hutchins signing. You know, hey, you've committed to a number of core players to 3 years this year. No brainer to commit 3 years to Jalen. When did you start talking to him, and when did this all take place?
1: So we've been talking to him the entire time, but we don't ever try to rush people back. You have to be fully committed, and I think it's important if they go down and take their shot at the NFL, they get as long as they need, and we're rooting for him. We really are. But when he got hurt, that was 6 weeks ago. It was a hamstring injury, and yeah, I think it was one of those we were checking on, and we didn't know if the team would necessarily bring it back. We didn't know if he really wanted to commit long-term. But then I would say, a couple weeks ago, we got the feeling that if the NFL wasn't going to play out now, he wanted to see if he could get a long-term deal or commitment. And we had already been talking to the agent and working on things months ago. But we came together on a deal, and you know, as a club, we're ecstatic, and he's just a great dude that works extremely hard, one of the best players in the league. Now he's just got to make sure, I know I don't want to overdo it here with that hamstring, but once he's ready to go, definitely make our team better, and we're excited for that.
0: So if he obviously plays this Friday night and Flo plays this Friday night, will they be on a pitch count, to use a baseball term? Obviously you might want to work them in slowly, or if you're playing, you're taking a full rotation.
1: I think that's the big question, and it's hard in the CFL to be on a pitch count because we don't have enough players.
0: Right.
1: I know, but yes, I don't think the first game back necessarily they need to play 60 plays. So that is a tough question right now. I got to admit to decide, when is the right time, and you really can say, okay, I'll only play 20 plays. And Ludovic Chiquette went to the preseason game. We weren't even going to play him, but then our Terrion Stewart got hurt, and so we had no other running back. Didn't want to put Mills back in into the plan. That could happen so easy. So I got to make sure they're ready. The bottom line is, I'm not going to play until they're

0: ready. But once they are and they feel very confident they can play the full game, we're going to play them as soon as possible.
1: Is your biggest concern on the defensive line, you know, with your Canadian talent? Because Justin Sambu and Daniel Joseph starting on the sixth game, or that's a little bit of a blow, isn't it, Coach?
0: Yeah, that hurt. That hurt. I haven't even seen Sambu, so I'm hoping he's doing all right. We've texted a few times, but it was a major surgery, and I know painful one. Daniel's been doing pretty good in the lock. But you're right. Those were good guys that could definitely fill in and do quite a few defensive reps. So Kalon Thomas had a good preseason, so that was a good sign. And trying to get George Udoka back, drafting Tristan, I think he needs to improve, but I think he has the skill and the talent to do that. So those are certainly guys that I think need to step up for us.
1: Kalon Thomas is such an interesting cat because, you know, just so raw, but yet he's got so much skill, doesn't he?
0: Yeah, well, he never played college, so you guys can't even compare it to really normal situations. But he's getting better, and he's excited that it's starting to click. And I think John Bowman's doing an outstanding job and getting these guys to continually. He doesn't just coach the starters; he coaches them all. He does a great job.
1: So Clarence Hicks says, you know, he's wearing number one this year, loves the number, loves the three-year commitment the team made, says, you know, with Flo back, he could get 20 sacks this year. optimistic or, you know, does he have that kind of game, Coach?
0: Well, I mean, I don't think having Hutch back hurts either.
1: No, no, that's true.
0: Know, so we don't do half sacks in the CFL. He had a good year last year, and he also had a minimum of five other quarterback grounding calls where he would have got the sack. So he's capable for sure. The thing about it is, you know, it's not just about the sacks. You know, you got to be a full player, stop the run, do your job, and if the sacks come your way, great. But he's primed to have a big year if he can continue to build and get better. And I believe in him. I really do.
1: So first game against the Winnipeg Blue Bombers, a team that you had quite a bit of success against last season, but a team that has been one of the elite teams over the last 6 or 7 years in the Canadian Football League. How's the game prep going for the Bombers now that the regular season is upon us?
0: Yeah, I mean, I think they got to feel good. They've improved, in a lot of areas as well. I think, first off, their receiving core is really gotten... He spent a lot more money on the receivers, and they brought back some guys, but also got better. And a new coordinator and Tommy Condell, so we think we're going to get some different stuff. It's always, honestly, we beat them last year with 3-0, and there was a game or two that got, you know, out of control in the last few years for them and for us. But for the most part, it's about a three-point game and who's going to win and make that last kick. It's amazing how often we come to that last kick. And the last time we played them this year, Renee had to hit a game winner for us. So, it's going to, in my opinion, it's going to be one of those dogfights, and it'll probably come down to something late, a field goal by hopefully our kicker.
1: Tell you what, I'm excited. You said you're excited. The season is upon us. And, Coach, as always, appreciate your time on the Coach's Show. Good luck this season. Look forward to chatting with you every week.
0: All right. Thanks, Jeff.
1: You betcha. Dave Dickinson, head coach and general manager of the Calgary Stampeders. From the Coach's Show, we go to our NHL insider. Craig Button is up next. We do that for Tom's House of Pizza, serving Calgarians pizza made to perfection since 1963.
2: This is Global News. I'm Russell Skeet. Light rain and 7 degrees at 7:30. The province has launched a new patient-focused surgery funding model that pays hospitals based on the number and type of procedures they perform rather than through fixed surgical budgets. The pilot program covers hip and knee replacements, cataract surgeries, and rotator cuff repairs. The province says the approach is intended to improve efficiency and reduce costs. We're going to have to endure at least one more day of rain and wind before we start to see the weather get better. An Omega block is sitting over southern Alberta, pumping in cold air and rain. Forecasters say because some of the precipitation is falling as snow in the mountains, we're not getting the full effect of all the potential runoff. CPS is introducing real-time translation tech on officers' body cams to help overcome language barriers during interactions with the public. The tool provides two-way translation in more than 50 languages and is intended for routine calls, traffic stops, and other encounters where communication may be difficult. Rain at times heavy tonight, a low down to 7. Periods of rain, 9 tomorrow. Mix of sun and clouds, 16 on Wednesday. It's 7 degrees. Breaking news when it happens. Our next scheduled news at 8. I'm Russell Skeet.
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3: Our NHL Insider Craig Button is back from Kelowna, back from the Memorial Cup, and just in time to kick off the Stanley Cup Final tomorrow night between the big, strong, veteran Vegas Golden Knights and the fast, deep, talented Carolina Hurricanes. Mr. Button, how are you, sir?
4: I'm good. How are you doing?
3: Good. Thank you very much. I think this is going to be a great Stanley Cup final. You've got, you know, two very deep teams, two teams that, you know, sort of had different regular seasons. But how do you see this Stanley Cup final taking shape?
4: Well, you know, it's sometimes easy to try to simplify, but things are rarely so simple. But I'm going to go with the simplified part. We've watched the Carolina Hurricanes play now, and they're 12-1 in the playoffs, and what they have been able to do in terms of winning is they have suffocated teams with relentless pressure, and that starts from the drop of the puck and doesn't stop until the end of the game. We saw Montreal in game one of the conference final look like they found the key to the code. And then after that, and then remember, that was a long layoff for Carolina leading into that. And then after that, it just steadily became overwhelming for the Montreal Canadiens. I mean, we're not talking about anything that was close. There was two overtime games in that series, Jock, and literally Montreal was going to need some stroke of luck to win one of those games. And you say they were close. They weren't close, and that's what Carolina does to you. You add to the fact that they've had a really good team for a number of years. They got experience. They've had some disappointment. So to me, this is a simple part of the series. They are not going to stop being who they are. The key is, can the Vegas Golden Knights stop them? Mm.
3: It's a great question. It really is. Are we seeing the reemergence, or maybe a recreation of Taylor Hall? Because, you know, his game, if former first round draft pick, don't get me wrong, he's been a very good, talented player. But, you know, a player that really wasn't noticeable the last couple of years, but he's been very noticeable in these Stanley Cup playoffs.
4: Yeah, and I mean, you look at that line with Stan Colvin and who am I forgetting here? Stan Colvin plays, and Jackson Blake. And, you know, they all can skate. They all make plays. I think Taylor Hall has benefited from Stan Colvin being a really good, smart player and take advantage of Taylor Hall's skating ability. And Jackson Blake is dynamic. He's quick. He's fast. He's aggressive. I always said this about Taylor Hall. All the way back to his days in Windsor before he was the first overall pick, Taylor Hall is going to need a center that can find him the puck when he's moving forward, when he's skating. That Taylor needs to get the puck on the move, and then we know what a great skater he was, still is an excellent skater, and how powerful he was. And when he didn't have that center, he wasn't nearly as good. Stan Colvin has been a key that has unlocked those abilities of Taylor Hall. And, you know, we talk about, you know, players that can influence other players, you know, how a line works, you know, what does one player have that helps another player have? Taylor Hall's found it in Logan Stankoven. Mm.
3: The one thing that was noticeable in the Montreal series was Carolina was rolling. Rod Brind'Amour was rolling his four lines. Martin St. Louis wasn't as confident in his fourth line. Can Vegas match that with the four lines that they have against this Carolina team?
4: Well, part of the problem, let me just go quickly back to Montreal. You know, you sit down and you say you try to roll four lines, but you have Jake Evans playing in the second line hole, who's a third line center at best. So right away, you're overmatched. Then you have Philip Deneau playing in the third line hole, and you're going up against Staal, Stankoven, and Aho. So trust me, when Martin

0: understands what he looks at, and he goes, okay, how do we avoid getting overwhelmed? And that's what coaches are looking at. That speaks to the depth of the Carolina Hurricanes.
1: Right.
0: Now, what do I feel about the Vegas Golden Knights? I think their bottom pair is vulnerable. Bottom pair defense is vulnerable. They're bigger up front, so they're going to have to try to lean in and try to move. It's a good team in Vegas. I don't want to take anything away from the Vegas Golden Knights because they're a good team. They were a good team during the regular season that was hamstrung by their bad goaltending, bottom of the league goaltending. That's not the case anymore. So they're a smart team. They're a good team. They're an experienced team. So I think that the Vegas Golden Knights, and when we talk about the pressure, handling the pressure, like they're going to have to show that they can handle the pressure 1-2-3-4, 1-2-3-4, 1-2-3-4 for the full time of the game. No team in this playoffs, first Ottawa, then Philadelphia, then Montreal, have been able to handle the Carolina Hurricanes' pressure.
1: Right.
0: No team. And, John, no team's come close. Not even close.
1: So how does Vegas counter that then?
0: I think they have to find a way to slow the game down.
1: Okay.
0: You have to slow the game down. You cannot play a fast. When you're not fast like they are and relentless with them, so people go, well, how do you slow the game down? Here's how I would suggest you start it. You have to play it like 3-on-3 overtime. Regroups, turn back, hold the puck. Make them expend energy. You know, take them out of their comfort zone. If you're going to, people say they should get into a track meet. I'll tell you right now, if the Vegas Golden Knights get into a track meet with the Carolina Hurricanes, the series could end in four. It's not a recipe. Like I'm watching, I got my pre-scouting playoff hat on. You got to slow the game down.
1: Right.
0: You got to make it. The Vegas Golden Knights do not have the personnel to match that speed and quickness. They're smart like them. But if you want to go get into a back and forth with them, I don't like anybody's chances.
1: Right.
0: And so slow the game down. Regroups. Think about old-style Soviet hockey. We're going to turn back, and we're going to throw it back here, and we're going to hold it here. And just make it a real basketball. They call it the four corners, you know, because, we talk about pressure in basketball. You have to beat the press. Well, that's what the Vegas Golden Knights are going to have to do. They're going to have to beat the press. How do I pull the puck back, turn it back? The other way I would suggest is another tactic is when you have the puck in your own defensive zone, the minute you have the puck, somebody's taken right off and you're firing the puck right down the ice. And you're getting in. That's when you use your speed, your quickness, and then you try to get to the puck in the offensive zone now and make them chase back. Make them use their speed and everything to chase back. Those are the two things I'd be telling John Tortorella to employ if you want to have a real good opportunity, a real good chance to beat the Carolina Hurricanes.
1: It's not the funnest game to play if you're a Mitch Marner or Jack Eichel. I get it, but John Tortorella is a pretty smart coach, so I'm guessing he is a pretty good book on what his team has to do.
0: Yeah, I agree with you, but you know who can play that game? Mark Stone and Jack Eichel and
1: right.
0: Mitch Marner, they can play that game. So, it's one thing when Taylor Hall can't play that game.
1: Okay.
0: As we just go back to Taylor Hall, I don't think Connor McDavid can play that game.
1: Right.
0: When I say play it naturally and everything, Mitch Marner has no problem holding the puck. Mitch Marner has no problem turning back. Mark Stone, no problem doing those things. Jack Eichel, too.
1: Yeah.
0: Like, hold the puck, turn it back. If there's nothing there, turn it back. Keep control of the puck.
1: That is great insight. That's why he's our NHL insider. Craig Button from TSN for Tom's House of Pizza, serving Calgarians pizza made to perfection since 1963. So if Vegas wins the Cup, who would be your Conn Smythe Trophy winner after the first three rounds? Would it be the goaltender Carter Hart? Would it be Mitch Marner? Or would it be somebody else?
0: Mitch Marner all day long.
1: All day long, okay.
0: All day long. That's been a good team. And all Carter Hart has had to go is in there just to win and play. Just give him stable goaltending. He doesn't have to stand on his head. Jakub Dobish had to stand on his head a couple of times, right? So I think Jakub Dobish has been the best goaltender in the playoffs, but full stop, of any goaltender playing in the playoffs. I think Freddie Anderson and Carter Hart are tied for two. But Jakub Dobish, to me, that is the goaltending performance that says, okay, what can we do?

0: to cover up. Mitch Marner has been fabulous for the Vegas Golden Knights. That is, and like I don't even have a debate. Like in my own mind, I don't have a vote, but I don't have a debate in my mind who right now the Conn Smythe Trophy winner would be if Vegas won the Cup.
1: Is there a debate if you're picking for Carolina?
0: Yeah, because I think there's a number of players that could, like Taylor Hall, Jackson Blake, Freddie Anderson. Like I mean, they're the guys that immediately come to mind. Like right now, I think that those would be the three guys that I would have probably at the front end of it. Nikolaj Ehlers might be four, but those would be the guys that I would say, hey, let's see how the final plays out. But you know, we speak about the playoffs, Josh, and we talk about depth scoring, depth in your lineup, depth through deeper in your lineup. I'm now mentioning, you know, three, four guys, and I could probably mention like Stan Colvin, right? And you start to go through the number of players that they have. Keandre Miller's been excellent. Well, what am I talking about? I'm talking about a team that can beat you all the way through their lineup.
1: Okay, so if I had to put Craig Button on the spot, here we are on Monday, June the 1st. Who are you taking and how many games?
0: Carolina in six games, and I want them to win it in Vegas because Alexander Ovechkin showed that when you win it in Vegas, you go celebrate in the fountains.
1: I love it. I'm gonna take Vegas just to play devil's advocate, and we got lunch at Tom's House of Pizza on the line for it, okay?
0: No problem. And how about this too, Jack? Okay. And we'll invite some of our dear friends that are a big part of this broadcast.
1: I like that. We can do that for sure. That would be fun. Okay, before I let you go, a couple of more quickies. I love Alexander Barkov because here's a guy missed the entire season with Florida, comes back for the World Hockey Championships, leads his team, you know, to the World Hockey Championships, and anybody that thinking Florida may be you know on the downward spiral, think again because they get Barkov back next year. Watch out. Florida's going to be tough again.
0: Jock, I'm going to say it right here, right now. It's June the 1st. Why not use June the 1st as a launch point? I will say that Florida is the favorite to win the Cup next year.
1: There you go.
0: Now, honestly, that's a good thing. They got beset by injuries. I mean, obviously, the Barkov injury set them right back. They had some real good fight in them, right? Even near just a little bit post-Olympics, and then it just was too much to overcome, too many injuries. They're my favorite on June 1st for the Cup in 2027. Mm-hmm. And Sacha Barkov is such a phenomenal player, such a phenomenal person, and everything that he does going back, he wanted to play in the Olympics, and now the fact is he's got a world championship captaining that team, and the Finns are pretty special, I'll tell you. And just quickly, Jussi Ahokas, the head coach of the Kitchener Rangers, who just won the Memorial Cup. Mm-hmm. Jussi Ahokas is the first European coach to lead a team to a Memorial Cup championship. Keep that name in mind. Mm-hmm. Jussi has got all kinds of talent, all kinds of ability. He's got a bright future ahead of him, and I don't have any doubt he'll be an NHL head coach in the future.
1: That is some great insight because you just got back from Kelowna, and when you set up the Memorial Cup for us, you basically said the WHL champs, you know, they were going to be tough to beat, and you also said Kitchener, the Ontario League champs, are going to be tough to beat. But as you were telling me this morning, it was pretty clear. Kitchener was the class of that tournament.
0: Yeah, they were a cut above. And, you know, Everett had their moments, and Everett showed, like, I mean, they were the top team in the CHL this year, and certainly a lot of accolades that are deserving and directed their way, you know, they should be proud of it. But Kitchener was a cut above. And Sam O'Reilly was so unbelievable. I mean, it was clear-cut who the MVP of the Memorial Cup was. I don't know if you know this, Jock. He's only the fourth player to win regular season MVP, playoff MVP, and Memorial Cup MVP in the same year, joining Brad Richards, Corey Perry, and Mitch Marner.
1: That's a nice little thing to put on your resume. Pretty impressive.
0: It sure is, isn't it? Well, I mean, again, you watch the tournament and they're all good teams. And I think every team that's won their league should celebrate something that's starts in August and ends up in a championship. The Memorial Cup is something that's significant and has real meaning and everybody wants to win it. But the teams that won their leagues and didn't win it, I think that hold your heads high. What you accomplished this year was really, really significant and forever.
1: Craig, we're going to do a little bit of a change up this week because Glenn Suter and I are going to be at Tom's House of Pizza on Thursday night for a special show for our CFL Insider. So we'll break down game one on Wednesday night and look ahead to game number two. So thank you so much for joining us tonight.
0: Always a pleasure. And make sure Suits is as good at Tom's House of Pizza as you and me are.
1: I will make sure of that.
0: We've set the bar high there.
1: You betcha we have. Okay, Craig, have a good night. Thanks.
0: Thanks.
1: Craig Butner, NHL Insider for Tom's House of Pizza. We'll come back and wrap things up. This is Sports Talk with Jock. This is QR Calgary.
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1: So speaking of our CFL insider, Glenn Suter, he is back for another season. Tomorrow night, we kick off the show here on Sports Talk with Jock. But as I mentioned with Craig Button, on Thursday night, we got a special live show. Glenn will be joining us live and in person at Tom's House of Pizza on McLeod Trail. 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And just like that, I'm out of time on a Monday night. Thank you so much for joining us. Sports Talk with Jock back on the air tomorrow night. Same time, same place.
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22: This is Global News. I'm Russell Skeet. Light rain and 7 degrees at 8 o'clock. The province has introduced a patient-focused funding model, which gives extra money on top of their current funding to do more surgeries in some high-demand areas in hopes of expediting more procedures. Hospital operators are being funded based on the number and type of procedures they perform rather than blanket budgets for surgeries. President of the Alberta Medical Association, Dr. Brian Wersba, says if the model works, it'll create efficiency in our healthcare system. However,
23: if it's done wrong, it absolutely can become very problematic for the public system. If you're having chartered surgical facilities compete with hospitals on low acuity care or easiest patients, those patients that are waiting because they have more complex health needs, their higher risk surgeries, are those patients going to be left behind?
22: The initial trial started last month and is limited to public hospitals. The government officials say the model will be used in future contract discussions with private providers. People in Lake Louise are keeping a close eye on the forecast as a flood watch remains in effect for the Bow and Pipestone Rivers in the community. The Post Hotel in Lake Louise backs onto the Pipestone River and has had to close its waterfront cabins as a usually calm and quiet creek is now running high and fast. General Manager Andre Gianandrea says it's disappointing for the guests who booked the cabins, but they understand.
24: Taking them out of use, we've relocated the guests that were in them into the main building, constant messaging and communication with the guests in the main building, and then frequent monitoring. A couple of times an hour, our maintenance team is out here recording the levels, keeping track of that, and then reporting back. And that's happening 24 hours a day.
22: Parks Canada says both the river levels have come down since the weekend, but they remain vigilant in the event of more rain and also more heat, which will melt a considerable amount of snow at higher elevations. Well, as you usually do this time of year, High River residents are keeping a close eye on the Highwood River. The river's running high and dirty right now, which Mayor Craig Snodgrass says is usual and doesn't pose a danger.
25: There's nothing that we're too concerned about at all right now. The river's currently flowing at about 65 cms. It's predicted to peak at 85. It's not a concern whatsoever.
22: He says the flood mitigation work done following the 2013 flood has protected the town so well it could handle a river flow over 3,000 cubic meters per second, about a third more than the 2013 flood of 1,800 cubic meters per second. Calgary police say their efforts are paying off. They've charged two more people in their ongoing investigation of extortions targeting the South Asian community. Back on May 5th, police say a business in Saddle Ridge received demands for money from a person who claimed the business owner and their friends and family members would be shot if the victim did not comply. Superintendent Jeff Bell says the victim's decision to call police made all the difference.
26: In this case, we were able to quickly make arrests because information came from the community in a timely manner. That action not only helped protect the victim, but may also have prevented further victimization of others.
22: Last week, four men were arrested while officers searched a home on Saddlestone Way Northeast. Two of the men are now facing charges. Since this series of extortions began in April of 2025, there have been 46 extortion-related incidents in Calgary. 14 people have now been charged. In sports, tennis legend Serena Williams has announced her return to the sport professionally at the age of 44. The 23-time Grand Slam singles champion plans to play the doubles tournament at Queen's Club this summer. Williams announced her retirement from tennis back in 2022. Environment Canada, Calgary weather, rain at times heavy tonight, a low down to 7, periods of rain and 9 tomorrow. A mix of sun and cloud up to 16 Wednesday, a mix of sun and cloud, a chance of showers 21 Thursday, sunny and 23 on Friday. It's 7 degrees. Breaking news when it happens. Our next scheduled news at 9. I'm Russell Skeet.
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29: Hey, welcome in. Pull up a bar stool. You're about to hear something a little different. You might learn something on the show tonight, and you might lose a brain cell or two along the way. Here's what's coming up on The Last Show this evening. A child sweet, polite, adorable, until you say, time's up, hand over that screen. Then suddenly, it's WrestleMania in the living room. Halfway through the hour, we'll answer this question. Are iPad rages normal, or is something deeper happening when a kid's forced to unplug? Then after that, remember when a summer job for a young person meant flipping burgers and a terrible manager named Rick? Next hour in the show, why Gen Z is skipping the boss and working for the algorithm. Gen Zers seem to be taking gig economy jobs, but is this a good idea? And what do young people miss out on when they don't take traditional jobs, like with an employer? Okay, that's some of the lineup for the show tonight. There's going to be more. You're going to learn more. But for now, let's dive into the dating world. You've probably heard this oversimplified rule in dating, that men want beauty and women are after money. But what if one of the most repeated ideas about attraction is also one of the most misunderstood? Well, that's what we're going to discuss here with Paul Eastwick, a psychology professor at UC Davis. Check out his book, Bonded by Evolution, The New Science of Love and Connection. Paul, welcome to the show.
3: Thank you so much for having me back. This is one of my favorite places to be. So excited.
29: Oh, you're so kind. I love having you on the show. You should. You know what? It's your show now. I'm just the guest.
3: Yes. Okay. Okay. I'm excited for it. I got some new ideas.
29: Look, it can be fun to discuss stereotypes, you know, like saying platitudes about what men and women want.
3: Yeah.
29: They're often not true. And the one I just listed, that men are after looks and women are after, I guess, resources.
3: Yeah.
29: Why does this one stick around? Why is it misunderstood? And what would you want people to know about it?
3: Yeah, I think the central thing to understand about this particular set of gender differences is that it is what men and women say they're looking for. And you'll find this routinely, and we've known this for almost 100 years at this point. If you give people questionnaires and you say, how much do you like resources in a partner, or how much you like earning potential in a partner, you're going to find these gender differences. But we know now from new and improved ways of studying attraction that that's not necessarily what men and women actually want in a partner. And so to get at what people actually want, you need to put them in situations where they're surrounded by people who are of differing levels of attractiveness and see, oh, how much does attractiveness affect men's appeal? How much does it affect women's appeal? Now, when you do those kinds of studies and we look at things like attractiveness and resources too, you don't find much in the way of gender differences. This was actually our first clue, you know, way back when, that there's a major distinction between what people say they're looking for in a partner and what they actually want once they end up meeting people face to face.
29: And is it because what we think we want and what we actually want is so different? And why? Is it because we're socialized to say these things and believe these things about our gender, but then in reality, they're just not true?
3: Yeah, I think some of it comes from here, I think this is a good example to illustrate how we get a little bit tricked by the attributes that the other gender possesses, not what we want, but what the men and women possess. So if you look at a typical couple, what you're going to see is that on average, the woman is a little bit more attractive than the man. And on average, the man has a little bit more resources than the woman. And so people looked at that for a long time to suggest that, like, oh, there's like a trade-off happening here. So women are trading off their looks for men's resources. But it turned out that that apparent effect was really just due to the fact that men on average have more resources than women. And women are on average rated by pretty much everyone as more attractive than men. So it's just an average difference in the attributes of men and women. And when you do the studies right, there's no trade-off happening at all, you know, between those two attributes.
29: So we thought it was like cause and effect, but in reality, men are just ugly and women are just victims of a historically inequitable society. Is that basically?
3: I could not have put it more succinctly. There you go.
29: You know, I understand that I'm ugly. I get it. We get it. And when you were saying that, I was picturing someone looking at me and my girlfriend being like, yeah, he's ugly. Except she's richer than me. So, but whatever, keep going.
3: Well, there you go. There are exceptions, of course. These are just average trends.
29: Now, if that happens on average, yeah. I guess what I'm trying to say is, why didn't people look at it this new way? Why did we just assume that the stereotype existed because of preferences?
3: It's a good question. I think the studies that try to pull apart, like, oh, is there a trade-off happening here or not between women's attractiveness and men's resources, they're hard to do. And you need some modern mathematical, fancier sociological techniques in order to do so. Another

0: used to observe and say existed for a certain reason don't anymore, or they exist for different reasons now?
1: No, I think people believe, and there are good, well-meaning people out there who think that the fact that women's success is increasing, their educational success, and in some places in the world, especially for younger women, their earnings too are now catching up. Some people look at that and think, uh-oh, how are the men going to take this when it comes to the romantic realm? And I have a lot of concerns about the relationship recession. I have a lot of concerns about men and women getting together, but that particular gendered component, that isn't the one that keeps me up at night.
0: Okay, so I'm with you here that men don't significantly want women that are very attractive, and women aren't exchanging attractiveness for power and that kind of thing. I'm on the same page as you, but we have a bit of a problem because these days people aren't getting together, like especially younger folks, they aren't dating. So I do want to talk to you about why, Paul, but we're going to do that when we come back from the break. How do you like that tease right there?
1: That was an excellent tease.
0: Thank you. This is your show. You should have done it. But hey, I did.
1: I'm going to keep you around.
0: We're here with Paul Eastwick. When we come back, we'll discuss just that. He is a psychology professor at UC Davis. Check out his book, Bonded by Evolution, The New Science of Love and Connection.
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0: is a great way to date as opposed to swiping left and right.
1: I heard about this feature. I was similarly excited and also thought the same thing.
0: I didn't want to scream into my mic, you idiot, because she's not. She's a good reporter, but I just was like...
1: No. But it's good. And look, it was hard. I mean, I don't know. How many parties did you leave in the early 2000s where you thought, like, was she into me? I'm not sure. I don't exactly know when I'm going to see her again. Who would I reach out to? That's a problem to be solved. We just have to go to parties, people. We have to hang out in person and spend time getting to know each other without the ability to opt out. I mean, I understand, like, you can use the apps to get a lot of dates, but there's an important component of dating, which is giving yourself time to see how you feel about somebody. And I worry that the old ways had advantages over the repeated 20-minute coffee dates in that regard.
0: I know this is very gendered, but is your thesis is that we're not misaligned on what men want and women want, and then men not matching that and women not matching that? It's more that we just don't do the kinds of activities, the social activities that would cause us to date. Is that the reason for this crisis in dating?
1: That is what I would put as the most likely culprit. Now, couple that with the fact that, look, nobody goes out anymore. That's an exaggeration. People don't go out as much as they used to. You see this everywhere. That's because the lure of the technology is so powerful. I mean, we can blame it on the phones if we want, but like my Netflix is pretty good. There's a lot of things I could do at home rather than the, you know, I don't know, where are people hanging out tonight? I'm not quite sure. Let's see. I might end up having a bad night if I go out. The risks inherent in social interaction that you had to do because staying home was less fun. So if we're not doing that as much, and if the people who are more likely to stay home are men, and if they happen to be men who are of low socioeconomic status, now we have a problem. Now what it's going to feel like, if you're a reasonably educated woman out there, is that the women are out, the women are hanging out in the world. Where are the guys? Part of the problem is that they're at home. And so I want to find ways of getting men to rejoin the broader community.
0: Now, here's where I want to give the young people some credit. Like, I was 34, 35 when the pandemic hit. It sucked. I regressed. There was days where I didn't brush my teeth. I remember going to parties when the lockdowns ended and feeling awkward.
1: Yeah.
0: But I couldn't imagine being at like a formative age, like 19, 20, 21. These young people, they got like a year and a half, 2.5 years of their lives just like where they should have been going out. And they were just inside. And now it's hard for them. And I kind of get it.
1: I do, too. I think that folks who are now, you know, in their early mid-20s and went through that at the exact wrong time, I think it could be tough. I don't know exactly how that line, like that might line up pretty well with some of the relationship recession stuff. And we did see, like, you know, we at Davis, we got a survey, basically, of freshmen every year. And I can see who's in a relationship. And indeed, in like the 2021 range, there was a dip in the number of people who were dating. It came back among the freshmen who then joined several years later. But what's going on with the poor people who were freshmen in 2021, 2022? I don't exactly know, but they could still be struggling.
0: At the end of most of my interviews, I'll ask people that I'm talking to, like, what's the one takeaway that people should learn? But I'm going to ask you the opposite question. What's one thing people should stop learning or stop believing about love and money and attractiveness and dating and about what men and women want?
1: I really want people to get out of their heads. I think there is a tendency today to think that you can draw up the perfect partner, come up with a laundry list, and that this is what you deserve. And I agree, you deserve to be happy in a relationship. But the idea that you can go shop for the perfect person, the apps have tricked you into believing that this is true. If you get out there and meet people, you will often find connections with people that you never would have expected. I think that's wonderful. So get out of your heads, people.
0: I'm not into conspiracy theories, but I will say this. The apps keep on making money if you stay single.
1: You said it, not me.
0: All right. Well, you can listen to Paul Eastwick on the Love Factually podcast. He's a psychology professor at UC Davis. Paul, I always love having you on the show. Thanks for being here.
1: Yeah, thank you so much.
0: Coming up next, some young kids can turn into tiny supervillains when their iPad gets taken away. The psychology behind screen time meltdowns in a minute. I'm David Cooper. This is The Last Show.
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0: There's a child hooked on an iPad and a parent who tries to take it away. And suddenly, watching all this, you're witnessing a negotiation with a tiny, enraged hostage taker. Some kids seem to transform the moment their screen time ends, and they fly into what are called iPad rages. So what's really going on in these tiny little brains when that happens? Well, we're going to discuss that with Dr. Gabby Israelson, a clinical psychologist based in Los Angeles. Dr. Gabby, welcome to the show.
15: Hi, David. Thank you for having me.
0: So when a parent describes these so-called iPad rages, what are they actually seeing? Is this just a classic tantrum that we might have seen in the checkout aisle at a grocery store 20 years ago? Or is it something fundamentally different?
15: Well, I think, you know, it is a tantrum, or it is that type of form of meltdown.

lockdown, but the mechanism behind it is pretty much the dopamine in their brain has been completely depleted. So taking that iPad away is what's causing so much dysregulation because they're just depleted of dopamine.

and be aware of like what's going on around you. That being said, if it's a 4-hour drive or 6-hour drive to Mammoth or somewhere, and you really need

0: that you really need to kill the time with something, then maybe the last hour or so you give them the screen just to kind of keep them situated in one place. So that's, I hope that I answered that question.
1: Yeah. And if, for a parent listening where like a child is having explosive reactions when they take away the screen, what's a big mistake they could make in that moment? Or how should they manage that moment?
0: I think the best thing to do is you really want to connect before you correct or redirect. And whenever a person is upset, the first thing we want to do before we start, you know, let's calm down, let's do this, I told you this, I told you that, we really want to make sure that they can calm down. So whether that's going to their room or a comfortable place or a beanbag, let's just get them regulated before we move on to going over what the rules were and engaging in a power struggle.
1: Are some kids more vulnerable than others to becoming hooked on this cycle, to flying in a fit of rage if you take it away? Are all kids the same? Should we be treating kids differently based on their reactions?
0: I think kids are all different. I don't think you can say all kids are the same. And, you know, when it comes to kids, parents are the expert in their child. So if you know that your child is really going to have a hard time after being on the screen, then you need to figure out, how do I set this up for success before I even give them the screen? And how do I set them up for success during the transition? That being said, some kids should never be on a screen if they're highly addictive and there's a lot of rage and it becomes physical and aggressive and dangerous. But in other situations, it's really about knowing your child and coming to like a preset agreement with your kid that you follow through with to avoid the power struggle.
1: I have a friend who described his kid being on a device like this as kind of like leaving their own body or like having an alternate personality when they're glued to the iPad. If that's your kid, is that especially worrisome or is that a normal reaction?
0: I mean, I think it's definitely something to be mindful of. You really want to make sure that your child is not changing their, you know, their personality's not changing. And it's like, what are they watching? I really want to understand, what are you watching that's making your personality like this? Because I don't think watching a TV show necessarily changes a kid's personality. So that's something that I really want to look at.
1: Well, Dr. Gabby Israelson is a clinical psychologist based in Los Angeles. Dr. Gabby, I've enjoyed the chat. Thanks for being here.
0: Me too. Thank you so much for having me, David.
1: After the break, for those who've been fired or laid off, they might be closer to starting a business than you'd expect. That's right. Unemployment, while awful, can sometimes spark reinvention, entrepreneurship. Details in a moment.
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6: For pretty much everybody, losing your job can spiral you into crisis. But what if losing your job is also permission? Permission to build a business. There's some new research that explores why unemployment sometimes sends people not into browsing through job postings, but sends them into entrepreneurship, experimentation, and reinventing themselves. I'm here with Madeline Tubiana, a professor of strategy and organization at the University of Ottawa, to discuss this. Madeline, welcome to the show.
7: Hi, David. Thanks for having me on.
6: So the usual story when a friend or someone you know or yourself loses a job is like panic, resume, making sure your LinkedIn is in a good state. What made you look at this point in time for someone to, like, I don't know, explore entrepreneurship or explore that kind of change in their career?
7: Well, you know, COVID was a moment for everybody. And so at that time, I was living in Edmonton. And the co-author on this paper and I were talking about all these people losing their job. And what are they going to do? What were they doing at the time? And we started to see this weird thing where people were opening businesses. And it was so counterintuitive. We're like, why are they opening a business right now? And since we're professors in a business school, we're like, this is interesting. Like, why are we doing this? And it wasn't like they were opening businesses to sell more hand sanitizer, because that would make sense, right? That's an opportunity. And it also wasn't like they were opening businesses to, like, feed themselves, because we know entrepreneurship helps people when they are in dire needs. This was something totally different. And so we wanted to figure out what was actually going on. And that's when we realized this connection to job loss.
6: So let's talk about that moment. There's a phrase in your writing or your paper called occupational disorientation. Is that a fancy academic way of describing, like, a crisis?
7: Yes.
6: When you look in the mirror and you say, who am I professionally?
7: Yeah. And it's like, and it's really a particularly type of jarring job loss. Like, sometimes you might lose your job and you're like, you know, right away, I just want to get back in. I'm going to go work for the same kind of company with just a different thing. And you, like, know what you want to do. The kind of occupational disorientation is this sense of, I lost my job. I'm not sure that I want to, or I can't even get that job back. Who am I? What kind of career do I want? So it's this kind of cosmology episode, another academic term. It's like this moment in time where everything you can

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9: This is Global News. I'm Russell Skeet. Light rain and 7 degrees at 9 o'clock. The province is rolling out a new funding model for some surgeries. It's being implemented across 12 Alberta hospitals with a goal of increasing the number of hip, knee, rotator cuff, and cataract surgeries performed each year. NDP health critic Sarah Hoffman responded to the plan, accusing the province of playing politics with the health care of Albertans.
10: This is their backup plan, pushing further privatization instead of strengthening the public system. So if this government truly wanted to fix public health care, they'd invest in public surgical capacity, address the bottlenecks across the system.
9: The province says it'll evaluate how the model is working by looking ahead at things like rehospitalizations, post-op infections, or complications in patient surveys. The Post Hotel in Lake Louise had to close its waterfront cabins after heavy rain and melting snowpack turned the tranquil Pipestone River into a raging torrent. A flood watch remains in effect for the Pipestone and Bow Rivers through Lake Louise. Sergeant Susan Richter with the Lake Louise RCMP says fortunately both river levels have come down since the weekend, but they're going to be keeping a close eye on the forecast.
11: The Pipestone Creek is our biggest concern, as well as the Bow River, because the Pipestone Creek would actually cover over the Trans-Canada Highway, and that can have significant impacts for travel if that were to happen.
9: Officials are still concerned with more rain in the forecast and also point out there's still a lot of snowpack at higher elevations.

0: locations that is yet to melt. Our river residents keeping a watchful eye on the Highwood River with all this rain and runoff, but the town's mayor says there's nothing to worry about at this point. Greg Snodgrass says the river's running around 65 cubic meters per second, far below the 1,800 it was running in the 2013 flood. Snodgrass says that mitigation measures put in place since then can handle an even bigger flood than 2013.
1: When you're considering these berms are built to the 2013 level of 1830, and they, with the extra freeboard, we're good to about 3,000 CMS now.
0: Snodgrass says the Highwood River is expected to peak at around 85 CMS. Police are asking for help to find a man believed to be responsible for multiple break-and-enters in the southeast. Investigators believe the same person is responsible for several break-ins that all happened May 1st in the communities of Maple Ridge and Willow Park. The suspect targeted utility trailers, vehicles, and in one case, a home. After reviewing surveillance video, police identified a suspect and a warrant has been issued for 32-year-old Dylan Joseph Durant. Anyone with information asked to contact police or Crime Stoppers. Calgary police say their efforts are paying off as they've charged two more people in their ongoing investigation of extortions targeting the South Asian community. Back on May 5th, police say a business in Saddle Ridge received demands for money from a person who claimed the business owner and their friends and family members would be shot if the victim did not comply. The victim contacted police and they immediately began an investigation. Last week, four men were arrested while officers searched a home on Saddlestone Way Northeast. Two of the men are now facing charges. Since this series of extortions began in April of last year, there have been 46 extortion-related incidents in Calgary. 14 people have now been charged. RCMP in Saskatchewan say a suspect has been taken into custody after a shooting in the community of Pelican Narrows that left one person dead. Mounties say in an alert, police remain on scene to investigate the shooting, which also injured a second person. In sports, big news out of Stamps camp this week as the team re-signed defensive lineman Jalen Hutchings to a new three-year contract. Stamps open the regular season Friday when the Winnipeg Blue Bombers come to town. Environment Canada, Calgary weather, rain at times heavy tonight, a low down to 7, periods of rain and 9 tomorrow, mix of sun and cloud up to 16 on Wednesday. It's 7 degrees, breaking news when it happens. Our next scheduled news at 10. I'm Russell Skeet.
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7: Imagine if the secret to unlocking being a great athlete, a powerful public speaker, really anything, wasn't years of hard work and training, but rather a word your mother told you never to say. Well, scientists are now saying that swearing might help you push harder, perform better, and get out of your own way. There is power to profanity, and we're going to unlock it here with Richard Stevens, a psychology professor at Keele University in the UK. Richard, you have joined me with a great topic. Thanks for being on the show.
8: David, thanks for having me on. Always a pleasure to talk swearing.
7: So what made you suspect that swearing was more than just a fun word to use, that it could actually change one's performance at a task?
8: Yeah, well, it's been quite a journey, actually, to reach that point. I first got interested in swearing when my wife swore while our daughter was being born. And
7: okay.
8: You know, it was a very long labor. The baby was breech and this was not discovered till many hours in. And when the contractions were coming and my wife was pushing and nothing was happening, she was in a lot of pain and she would express that pain by swearing. And then the contractions would kind of, go away, would relieve for a little while. And she'd be embarrassed at having just been swearing like that only to kind of, you know, go again when the next wave came. And one of the things I remember about that was a midwife saying, like, you know, don't be embarrassed. Don't apologize. This is a completely normal part of giving birth. We see this all the time. And that struck me that there was this link between swearing and pain. So that's where it all started. We ran numerous studies with people dipping their hand in ice cold water. They'll keep the hand in the water longer, repeating a swear word than a neutral word. And we thought we had it all quite nicely boxed off, actually. We had a nice mechanism to understand that as well, which was linked to deliberately using the emotional aspect of the word to stress yourself out a little bit more when you're in pain and benefit from something called stress-induced analgesia. So we had this nice

0: It makes people feel tougher. It distracts them from discomfort. It gives them permission to be a little less polite and worry about politeness. Like, what exactly is going on?
1: It just, like you say, it pushes us a little bit. And we use the expression don't hold back and disinhibition. But it could lead into things like courage. It could make you a little bit more courageous. There's lots of situations where that could be handy, could be useful. So it's just this tool that we have that enables us to, yeah, like I say, go for it a bit more.
0: Do you have a favorite swear word, Richard?

0: word. I can give you some examples if you want. If I can.
1: Well, don't get me fired, but yes, please do.
0: So let's see what we got. So, like, you can use it as a general expletive. You're like, oh, f-. You can use it as a personal insult. You f-. Emphatic intensifier. F-ing amazing. In pronominal form, which is like, f-, goes like, f-. Idiomatic set phrase. Have you heard? Do you get that in America and Canada where people say f- all?
1: Well, certainly, yeah.
0: Yeah, yeah. And then my favorite, destinational usage, which is f- off. So, there you go.
1: Well, unfortunately, and I say this with all due respect and with a great appreciation that you're here, we've got to f*** off. I appreciate you coming on the show, Richard. Thanks for sharing your study with me.
0: Yeah, thanks, David. Loved it.
1: Richard Stevens is a psychology professor at Keele University in the UK. Coming up next, why so many Gen Zs are taking gig economy, rideshare, and delivery app jobs this summer instead of traditional ones.
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1: For young people, summer jobs have morphed from flipping burgers into delivering them. More and more Gen Z workers are skipping that minimum wage job, the awful boss, the schedule, maybe even a career ladder, and heading straight for the gig economy. Let's talk about it here with someone who's written about it. He's a senior retail reporter at Business Insider, and his name is Alex Bitter. Alex, welcome to the show.
4: Thanks for having me, David.
1: So how much of a trend is this? Kids faced with the prospect of summer work and not getting that traditional lousy job and instead trying gig economy stuff.
4: Well, it seems to be a trend, certainly. I wrote about this last week for Business Insider, and the source for that story was some data, basically user data from various delivery apps. You know, think Uber Eats, think DoorDash, GoPuff, all of these, right? What was really interesting in this data is that every May for the past few years, there's a spike in users, and particularly a spike among users 17 to 25, right? So that's right in there with Gen Z, kind of young workers, young consumers. It's something that doesn't happen much with any other age group, frankly, but every May there's a spike. Now you ask, why is that? Well, think about what you're doing as a 20-year-old in May, right? You're out of college for the summer, maybe. If you're a little older, maybe you've graduated, you're looking for a full-time job. But right now, I don't know if you've heard, David, but it's kind of hard to find a job for a lot of people, even if you have decades of experience. So it's even harder for those folks who are just starting their careers, right?
1: I have heard murmurs about things being rough for people starting their careers and at the entry-level job area. I think there's something called AI that might have something to do with it. I've heard this, but, you know.
4: We're looking into it, but yeah, that might have something to do with
1: so
4: it.
1: So what exactly are these jobs? Are we talking like DoorDash, Uber? Are we talking driving? Are we talking assembling people's IKEA furniture on an app? What is that, TaskRabbit? Is it everything?
4: It's a lot of those, especially delivery and especially rideshare. Right? These are apps that are easy to sign up for, and it's usually pretty quick to start doing the work and getting paid. So the barrier to entry is low. And obviously, all you need to know how to do is drive, maybe ride a bike if you're in a big city to do some deliveries. That is, yeah, it's a low barrier to entry. It's an easy way to start earning money, essentially.
1: Now, you touched upon it a little bit, but the why, like, is it that some of these entry-level jobs, like a fast food worker or something, are not palatable to young people and they prefer this? Or is it really just

0: piece of evidence that things are really rough for entry-level workers?
1: Absolutely. I think it's another sign of, you know, how tough it is to make it if you're in your 20s or 30s in this country and in this economy. You know, we keep reading about how, you know, boomers have so much more disposable income than younger generations, and Gen Z are kind of more strapped than a lot of older generations. I think this fits into that narrative, right? If there's no pickup in hiring, if these folks don't have an opportunity to get full-time jobs in the long run, I think the question then becomes, well, is that trend going to intensify, right? Are we going to have just successive generations of folks with less buying power, less economic and financial stability, right? And what do we do about that is a huge open question.
0: My first job after I graduated, I ate a lot of, how do I say this on the radio? I ate a lot of doo-doo. It was a rough job. It wasn't a 9-to-5. It was like a 9 to 6:30. And I learned a lot. And I think my career, my previous career where I was like in tech and engineering and all that, would not have gone well had I not have learned that at my first job, all that stuff.
1: Yeah.
0: I'm worried about young people because they can say, oh, I don't want to do it the hard way. I can just get into gig work. Yeah, I'm not really sure what my question is after saying all that, but are you worried for young people too that they're not going to get experience from entry-level jobs and that's going to haunt them throughout their careers?
1: Yeah, totally. I mean, those soft skills are a huge part of any career. And as you said, even if you learn them at McDonald's or in, you know, kind of a that environment, they're still valuable later on in life. I will say one thing I hear a lot talking to gig workers is there is still... you still learn people skills in this job, believe it or not, right? I mean,
0: yeah, the disgruntled family you got to deliver to that's rude to you.
1: right. Or think about, you know, you're working for Instacart. A big part of that job is, you know, you go to the store to pick an order. Oops, they're out of something the customer wants. You got to let them know. Maybe you have to have a discussion about what to substitute. And there is a good opportunity to provide good service and like be mindful of what the customer's looking for. And a lot of them appreciate that and will tip you well. And you know, a lot of folks deliver to the same houses every day or every week. And I think there is still an opportunity in these sort of alternative customer service jobs to kind of learn what people like and learn how to deal with people.
0: A glimmer of hope for the young people. You can read more. Alex Bitter's article is titled Gen Z is Turning to Gig Apps Like Uber and GoPuff for Summer Jobs. And that's in Business Insider, where Alex is a senior retail reporter. Alex, thanks for being here.
1: Thanks for having me.
0: Just after the break, a marriage with no affair, no screaming, and no dramatic breakup. Could it end years before divorce papers arrive? Coming up next, what is the silent divorce? What does it mean when love quietly quits but nobody moves out?
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11: Why do women initiate divorce more than 70% of the time? Is it because women leave more easily? Is it because they stay longer than more people realize? Let's walk into this so-called Walkaway Wives Club with divorce mediators and co-hosts of the Dirty Laundry podcast, Alex Howard and Amanda Silver. Amanda, I'm going to start by saying hello to you this time. Welcome to the show.
12: Thank you. Hello to you too.
11: And Alex, welcome to you. Welcome back.
13: Thank you.
11: Okay. I didn't realize this, that 70% of women initiate divorce. When you hear a stat like this, you work in this area, are you surprised?
13: No.
14: Not a little.
13: Not even a little bit.
14: No.
13: We have a joke in our industry that men are always the last to know. And it so holds true. Women really do. They finally get sick of all.
12: The BS?
13: All of the BS. All of the sort of misweighted or unweighted, you know,

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4: This is Global News. I'm Russell Skeet. Light rain and 7 degrees at 10 o'clock. Alberta doctors are reacting to today's announcement of the new patient-focused funding model that'll see the government fund hospitals based on the number and type of procedures they perform rather than blanket budgets for surgeries. In conjunction with Alberta's newly legislated dual practice model, patient-focused funding aims to expedite the province's overwhelmed healthcare system. President of the Alberta Medical Association, Dr. Brian Wersba, says hospitals still need adequate manpower for the model to be effective.
5: But we also know that part of workforce planning is knowing where people actually are. Do we have enough anesthetists to support this? Do we have enough of the other support staffs you need to run the operating rooms? So I think this was a good news story today, but the details are going to be really key and we're going to be watching this very carefully.
4: Wersba says it's reassuring to hear the province will be looking at certain metrics to ensure the quality of care doesn't decrease. People in Lake Louise are keeping a close eye on the forecast as a flood watch remains in effect for the Bow and Pipestone Rivers in the community. The Post Hotel in Lake Louise backs onto the Pipestone River and has had to close its waterfront cabins as the usually calm and quiet creek is now running high and fast. General Manager Andre Gianandrea says it's disappointing for the guests who booked the cabins, but they understand.
6: Taking them out of use, we've relocated the guests that were in them into the main building. Constant messaging and communication with the guests in the main building. And then frequent monitoring. A couple of times an hour, our maintenance team is out here recording the levels, keeping track of that, and then reporting back. And that's happening 24 hours a day.
4: Parks Canada says both the river levels have come down since the weekend, but they remain vigilant in the event of more rain and also more heat, which will melt the considerable amount of snow at higher elevations. Well, it does look like we're going to have to deal with this rain and wind for at least one more day. Christy Clemenhaga with Environment Canada says it's thanks to what they call an omega block.
7: So what we have is a low pressure system that's been spinning just on that Saskatchewan-Alberta border, and it's just kind of stuck. We have a large ridge towards the east that's bringing in all that warm weather a little bit further east to our friends over in Saskatchewan and parts of Manitoba.
4: She says the silver lining is the precipitation is falling as snow at higher elevations in the mountains, which is not immediately contributing to any runoff or high water issues downstream. Premier Danielle Smith is heading east to meet with her Quebec counterpart, Premier Christine Frechette, this week. Smith says she'll be looking to talk about a potential east-west energy corridor and potential natural gas development in Quebec. Both provinces are currently seeing budding separatist movements and a potential votes on secession in the near future. But Smith says she and Frechette are aligned in wanting to keep their respective provinces within Confederation.
8: I think Madame Frechette and I have a similar interest, is how do we have more autonomy within United Canada? That's our stated principle as a party, and it's her stated principle as the leader of the CAC. And so I think we'll have lots of common ground on that.
4: Smith says she has no plans to meet with Parti Québécois leader Paul St-Pierre Plamondon, who has promised to hold a secession referendum if his party wins October's provincial election. A major donor has been announced for the Workland Center and Olympic Plaza transformation projects. Local philanthropist Ken Havard has donated $1 million towards the projects. Havard says he has was drawn to the design of the central feature in the revitalized Olympic Plaza, which will serve as a focal point for the skating rink in the winter and a water feature in the summer. In sports, describing herself as a longtime Seattle sports fan, billionaire philanthropist and businesswoman Melinda French Gates will join the Seattle Kraken as a minority investor pending NHL approval. The 61-year-old is the former wife of Microsoft co-founder Bill Gates and is worth a reported $30 billion. Environment Canada Calgary weather, rain at times heavy tonight, a low down to 7, periods of rain and 9 tomorrow, a mix of sun and cloud up to 16 on Wednesday. It's 7 degrees. Breaking news when it happens.

0: It's our next scheduled news at 11. I'm Russell Skeet.
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3: Buddy, welcome to the show for Monday, for June. Yeah, it's June 1st, believe it or not. We're into the month of June. I know it's been a weekend when it comes to the weather. Believe me, I get it. I think we all sort of went through it. And it depends where you are, what the experience has been, I think. Like, I was, you know, out and about this weekend and talking to people in the Edmonton area. And by and large, pretty much everybody I talked to said, yeah, it kind of sucks. But hey, you know what? It's good. It's good. We need it. My yard is so dry, or the garden, whatever. And it's true. Like, we had essentially no rain for the entire month of May. So it's all good. And, you know, if there's any kind of wildfire concerns, this is the perfect kind of rain for that, I think. So that's good. But as we know, in Southern Alberta, certainly causing some issues. A little bit in Calgary, mainly in the mountain parks, like Banff, really dealing with it down there. And we told you about this last week, that the rain was creating sort of a double whammy situation in Banff. They had not only the rain causing problems, but on top of it, they had the snow melt that was coming a little faster than they had expected. So they're trying to deal with that. And I think so. I mean, it's not like it's catastrophic at this point, but I don't know if you've been on social media at all, but if you take a look at the pictures of the falls down there, down below the Banff Springs, there's a lot of videos. A lot of people went down there and checked. It's just raging. Like, the water is just rushing along there. So there's no question. And it's caused some problems in the town of Banff. Like I say, I don't think it's anything catastrophic, at least not yet. Banff's fire chief, Kerry Martin, says they got some pathways and a playground right close to the Bow River that are closed because they're flooding. And they've got sandbags and temporary barriers set up. But it's mostly just a precaution right now.
4: We are expecting up to 70 mils in the next few days, or over the next few days. So what that means, you know, the ground is already saturated, and so we do expect water levels will rise a little bit more. But again, to what degree, we're not sure.
3: Yeah, and I think that's just being smart about it, right? They do say this, though, and you know, they were saying this as last Friday when we were talking about this. If you're in Banff, if you're doing, you know, the walk along the river, you need to be careful around the banks.
4: With the river rising, the banks aren't where they used to be. So you don't really know how far you can go before suddenly there's nothing under your feet anymore.
3: Yeah, so be careful around the rivers. And the same thing goes in Calgary, too. Like I say, so far, so good when it comes to Calgary. The risk is there, right? We've still got the special weather statement. We've still got rainfall advisories in place. But Frank Frigo is the manager of environmental management, City of Calgary. He says, so far, so good. We're all right.
5: We are definitely seeing elevated flows on both the Bow and the Elbow Rivers. But with the forecasting capacity we have, working with the Provincial River Forecast Center, as well as Environment and Climate Change Canada, we were able to foresee the conditions and prepare reservoir levels. So both the reservoirs on the Bow River, primarily operated by TransAlta, have been prepared to be able to accept more water and slow down the flows that we're seeing with the high melt and the precipitation. And we've done similar with the City of Calgary's Glenmore Reservoir, adjusting it to about a meter and change lower than it was last week to make room for the incoming water that we're expecting, so we can manage flows to non-damaging levels downstream.
3: So far, so good. Managing to deal with some things, but again, be careful around the river. They are saying that, you know, like the flooding seems to be something that they can manage. There's no closures, there's no evacuation notices, there's nothing like that, but around pathways and stuff, you do need to be aware. So, and I haven't seen any of that in the Edmonton area. I haven't seen any notices. Have you seen that, Sarah? You're always in the park. There's no closures of paths or anything in the low-lying areas around the Edmonton River, is there?
6: Not that I've seen.
3: I haven't seen anything.
6: I know there's a couple areas that are muddy.
3: Oh, I bet.
6: Yeah.
3: Yeah, and the river is pretty high, but I haven't seen any closures or anything like that. So, and you know what? Believe it or not, it could be far worse. I was taking a look this morning before I came in. Basically, right across the country, there's kind of sort of unusual weather happening to start this week. And if you're in Newfoundland, Labrador, St. John's expecting as much as 5 centimeters of snow tonight. So, I mean, hey, it could always be worse. I don't think any of us want to be dealing with the snow

0: Nova Scotia has frost advisories out. It's going to be over 30 degrees in Manitoba. Saskatchewan's getting a bit of both. They've got heat warnings. They got rain warnings. And there's a special weather statement in BC, too, because they could see up to 80 millimeters of rain in some areas. So it's just, you know, it's June. It's June in Canada. Doesn't matter where you are in this country right now, you could run into some interesting weather. But like I say, you know, it's, if you had barbecue plans or whatever this weekend, it wasn't ideal. But other than that, this is really not the end of the world. Certainly not in the Edmonton area. We do have this soccer game tonight, the friendly, the World Cup tune-up match between Team Canada and Uzbekistan down at Commonwealth Stadium. I don't know how many tickets have been sold, but it's a lot. It's not sold out, but it's in the neighborhood of almost capacity. And that stadium seats 65,000, if I remember. They say this is probably going to be the biggest soccer crowd for any of this World Cup stuff. Even the games that are taking place in Toronto and Vancouver in the coming days. It's big. It always is. I don't know what it is about Edmonton and soccer. I know soccer's a huge game. It really is. But like, we sold it out in the snow. I think they were playing Mexico, if I remember correctly, a few years ago, Team Canada in a friendly, and it was snowing. Like, they had to shovel off the field of snow. And the game went on, and then Brazil came here like 30 years ago. We had the Women's World Cup, and we just packed the place. Absolutely. And I'm sure we will tonight. Even in the wind and the rain and the cold, it'll be full as Team Canada plays Uzbekistan tonight. Didn't slow down rallies this weekend, right? I mean, this is the thing. I imagine this is sort of the kickoff weekend for a lot of people to get going on the stay or go side here in Alberta. And they had rallies. They went. Thomas Lukaszczyk had Forever Canadian rallies. They were in Red Deer, I think, if I remember correctly. And they were there. And then there was also, well, it was a convoy because Saturday and Albertans convoy on Saturday. It's what we do. And so they did that there too.
1: People are saying, you know, being Canadian is not where I live. It's who I am. And nobody can take that away from us. So people are mobilizing and it's great to see.
2: Signed the petition for the referendum and I've been waiting to see what's going on and come to show my, getting more involved and show some support for it because I believe in it.
0: Yeah. So, I mean, you got people from both sides out there and we heard that, you know, right across the province. Like I say, Red Deer, Alberta, there was all kinds of things happening.
3: Everybody needs to stand up and say we're all Canadian.
4: I'm for freedom right here, and I'm proud of it.
0: I'm for freedom, too. I guess we have differing views on what freedom are. I think most of the world would look at Alberta and say, well, what are you talking about? You've got freedom. But nonetheless, we will see more of these rallies. We'll see the slow rolls. We'll see all this stuff taking place over the coming weeks and months. It's going to be the way that it goes. Coming up on the show today, we're going to have a few conversations. We're going to get into the whole tipping thing. We've talked about that before. It's getting ridiculous, isn't it? It really and truly is. So they're actually studying the part of it that probably, like me, bugs you most, whereas you kind of feel guilted into it, right? Like when somebody hands you that machine and it's got a tip option, you feel like a bit of a jerk if you push no, or at least I do. I'm like, oh, come on. So you get suckered into doing it, right? And that's a tactic. Like we've got to come to realize that maybe we need to just as a country say, we're at a breaking point here. Either this becomes the norm now and we tip at, I don't know, the mechanic when we used to didn't tip at the mechanic or whatever the case may be, or we say no, and we're just not going to do it anymore. So we'll get into that conversation today. We're going to talk about a couple of stories. Dan Jones joins us. It's our weekly policing chat. A couple of things that I want to talk to him about. Did you see this story? The Bolshnoi Gang, which is a South Asian extortion racket that operates across the country. But last week in Edmonton, an alleged member of this gang, during a deportation hearing, as part of the evidence that was presented, there was a letter that this gang actually sent to the Abbotsford Police Department saying, we have 1,000 foot soldiers out there that are ready to get involved and

0: or bad things happen. And if they don't, if they refuse, then their building gets shot up or their house gets shot up. That's typically the way that this works out. And it's apparently 1,000 foot soldiers ready to go out and do the shooting. And this happens all across the country. I'm going to talk to Dan about that because this gang's been around apparently since about 2015. Goes back about 10, 15 years now that they've been operating in Canada. Edmonton Police Force jumped into it last week and said they're taking extra steps. And, you know, we've had home builders and all the rest. So we'll get into Dan and ask him about that. We're also going to talk about, and I got to be careful how I approach this one, because you might remember the story. There was two Edmonton police officers that were shot a few years back. The guy who sold the gun to the kid who shot the police officers was in court last week, and he was found guilty, if I remember correctly, don't quote me 100%, but I'm almost positive, manslaughter, because the court determined that he should have had a reasonable assumption that the gun that he sold could be used in some way. Obviously, any gun can, right? So he was convicted of manslaughter, I believe. And it was being called an unprecedented investigation. We've never done this before. Yes, it was manslaughter he was convicted of. And you know what? Hey, full extent of the law, throw the book at this guy. I'm not shedding any tears for him. But the question that I want to ask, and I do want to ask it carefully, because I think it's a little bit sensitive, but it is interesting to me, and it always has been. If it wasn't two police officers that were shot by this kid, would the guy who sold him the gun be in jail for manslaughter? I bet not. Like, how often in cases where people are murdered do we actually start going two and three people back and holding them accountable? Not very often. In fact, as I say, this is being called an unprecedented investigation. Now, again, I'm not saying it's bad. Like, if you're selling guns and that gun gets used to kill two police officers, damn right, throw them behind bars. I guess the question is, well, why aren't we doing that with all of the other ones? Doesn't that make sense? You know, if you ever read Harry Bosch, you know, the Lincoln lawyer and all those guys, Harry Bosch is the cop. And he always had a saying, as a murder cop, everyone matters or nobody matters, right? But we know that's not true. So I want to talk to Dan a bit about that today. Carefully, sensitively. Also today, we're going to get into this whole recession thing. Canada's in a recession, as far as I know. Now, I'm no economist. And there are some economists who would say, no, we're not. Technically, we are. Technically, we aren't. Back and forth. Pierre Polyev talking about that this morning. I'll bring you his comments.
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1: This is the Realty Minute. 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Hello again, Len.
2: Hi, Gord.
1: I am going off topic this time, Len, to acknowledge something other than selling homes you love to do, refereeing basketball. How long have you been running up and down courts in Calgary?
2: Yeah, it's amazing. I can't believe it. I've been refereeing for 50 years of basketball.
1: What's been the most rewarding part of that for you?
2: I think the biggest thing is just the relationships that I've built over the years. I think the biggest thing that I always get a kick out of is when I referee the kids and they go, "You refereed my mom and you refereed my dad." So what that does is it gives me a real big happiness. And it's great to see that. And people come up to me and say, thank you.
1: And in 50 years, you've never missed a call.
2: Oh, that's right. I'll never ever tell you though, but I'm not perfect, but I tell you. I had the question asked me, like, how many basketball games did you referee? And I said, probably close to 10,000 basketball games.
1: Connected to the community. Congratulations. 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
4: France is facing tariffs and global economic uncertainty. France is not in a recession. The United Kingdom is facing tariffs and the global energy price increase. And the United Kingdom is not in recession. Germany and Italy are facing global economic effects and tariffs. They're not in recession. Japan is facing tariffs and the global economic economy. Japan is not in recession. The United States is obviously facing tariffs and global economic factors like high energy prices, and the United States is not in recession. So why is it that only Canada, after a year of Mark Carney, is in a recession today?
5: It's a good question. Right? That's Peter Polyev this morning calling on Prime Minister Mark Carney to answer that question. Why is it that Canada is the only country that's in a recession in the G7, even though everybody is facing largely the same suite of circumstances? And I've seen arguments that, nah, it's different. You know, we share a border with the United States. We're more heavily impacted than other countries. Okay, perhaps. But he went to say, Polyev says those excuses don't work. Finance Minister François-Philippe Champagne says the United States actions have been raised to levels last seen during the Great Depression. Canadians don't need political theater now. They're looking for a plan. He went on to say that plan is working because the country is projected to have the second fastest growth in the G7 for 26 and 27. That was a projection that was made by the International Monetary Fund. It hasn't started yet because, and this is the interesting part to me, and like I say, I don't claim to be an economist by any stretch of the imagination, but we gave you the numbers that came out on Friday from StatsCan, right? Those numbers state that the country's GDP fell 0.1% year over year for the first quarter of 2026, right? So the GDP was down. It was negative 0.1% year over year. It was down a full percent in the fourth quarter of 2025. So you have two consecutive quarters where GDP growth was down. That is the definition of a recession. Okay, if you look up recession, it's two quarters back to back with negative growth. It looks to me like we've checked those boxes, but people who know far more than I do say, yeah, maybe not so fast. And people that you know, like Doug Porter, you know Doug, we've had Doug on the show many times. He's the chief economist over at Bank of Montreal. And he was asked, hey, are we in a recession, Doug? And he said, nah, not really. I wouldn't say this is actually a recession. But he did say the economy is struggling and hasn't made any headway in the past year. But he said, you know, at this point, basically it's flat. So I wouldn't characterize it as a recession. TD's economist Mark Ercolio told the Canadian Press the decline in the real GDP last quarter was basically zero. So he too says not necessarily a recession. Well, it wasn't zero. It was down 0.1. So I guess if you look at it in reality, I think based on the definition that I know, technically it is a recession. And more importantly, even if we don't want to call it a recession,

0: there's not a lot of good news when it comes to Canada's economic data, right? We're not seeing a lot of positive news by any stretch. I mean, we keep, like Polyev said, Carney promised to be the guy to fix it. He promised the fastest growing economy in the G7. That has yet to materialize. It's now been over a year. When does that start? I think that's a fair question. Now, Polyev took it a step further. He's calling for an emergency debate in the House of Commons. And he accused, flat out accused Mark Carney of hiding from Canadians over the weekend. He said, we haven't seen him since Friday, since these numbers came out and we found out that the economy is in a recession. Where is Mark Carney? He's called on him to get into the House of Commons, at least show up for question period.
1: Are you going to own up for the recession that you created and get into the House of Commons and do your job to reverse the Liberal policies that have made us the only economy with a recession in the G7. We as Conservatives are here to work. We have a plan to reverse the Liberal recession.
0: So that's Polyev saying Carney needs to show up and have, yeah, what is the plan? And like I say, if you want to take a look at economic data, even if you say that, okay, technically it's not a recession, although most economists say, well, technically it is, but whatever, right? We'll talk to Moshe Lander about that in about half an hour. Well, an hour, sorry. Because we reached out to Moshe and said, okay, you're going to have to walk us through this. And are we in a recession or aren't we? But at the end of the day, does it really matter? Because take a look at all of the other information that comes out. And there's more just today, as a matter of fact. But we did a couple of segments on the rising insolvency rates, record insolvency rates, bankrupt being declared in higher numbers than ever before in British Columbia and approaching all-time highs in other parts of the country. So we're seeing that. A food bank report came out today saying one-tenth of everybody in Toronto, one-tenth of GTA residents are using a food bank. One in 10, if you can believe it. We also got reports that unemployment insurance in this country is no longer protecting Canadians the way that it should. People are falling through the cracks because they're doing, you know, gig work and casual work and stuff like that. So they're not meeting the qualifications for employment insurance, but they sure could use it now. So there's all kinds of reasons and all kinds of indicators that show that the economy is most certainly in a really bad spot. And whether you call it a recession or not, might in fact be beside the point at this time. Like, really doesn't matter in terms of, you call it a recession, you don't call it a recession. It sucks. It's hard. People are having a really, 1 in 10 in the GTA are using food banks. I mean, you're talking about millions of Canadians that are really having a tough go. We'll talk to Moshe about that later. Like, does it matter if we call it a recession? At the end of the day, I don't know if it does. The reality is people just, you know, bankruptcies are all-time rates, food bank use all-time rates. People can't afford homes, all this stuff, right? I mean, we've done countless segments on this. Things are not turning around, at least not as quickly as we were promised. So we'll talk about that coming up. That's at 11:30. But we'll take our first break. We'll come back from that, and Dan Jones is going to join us. We're going to talk about this Bolshoi gang, the extortion racket that police have vowed to crack down on in Alberta, but they operate right across the country. And more when we come back right after this.

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8: All right, we are back, and it's time for us to have our bi-weekly chat with Dan Jones. Dan's going to join us. Dan, of course, is a former Edmonton Police Service officer, 25 years on the job there, then went into academia, and Dan, are you still the chair of Justice Studies at Northwestern?
9: Today's my first day as not the chair.
8: Today's your first day.
9: June 1st. My first day of being back to being a full-time instructor, and the criminologist in the department.
8: The criminologist in residence.
9: Yeah.
8: Over at Northwest. Okay. There's a couple of things that I want to get to today. The first one I want to talk to you about, and I want to do this carefully because I don't want to get anybody in trouble, and I don't want to take this the wrong way. But you and I have both, I've been in media for a long, long, long, long time, and I know how media views crime. There's different categories. Whether we want to admit it or not, there is. We look at things differently. And I'm wondering with policing if it's the same sort of a thing. And what I'm going to relate this to is last week, there was a case where an Edmonton man was convicted of manslaughter. Didn't do anything. Well, I mean, I shouldn't say he didn't do anything, but he wasn't involved in the actual deaths that took place. What he did was sold a gun to a kid who then went and shot two Edmonton police officers. So they went back at him and said, you sold this kid the gun. You should have had a reasonable expectation that something like this could have happened. That's what guns are used for. He's found guilty. So I don't know how long he's going to jail for, but he's been convicted of manslaughter for selling the gun to the kid who shot the two police officers. That doesn't happen. Like, there's people shot and killed all the time, unfortunately, in Canada. And you mentioned one case, but I can't think of another case where we went after the person who supplied

0: the gun and went after them in relation to the crime. It typically doesn't happen, does it?
1: No, it doesn't. And it's an interesting bit of case law. The judge talked about foreseeability. He said that it was foreseeable. They did an undercover operation. I think it was called Project Miguel. They talked about in court, and they had this. They had Mr. Okimau saying that he thought this individual was depressed, and he thought this individual was weird. So they tried to get him to at least acknowledge that the individual he was selling the guns to, or the gun to, was in a unwell state of mind.
0: But you, like I say, you could make that argument, Dan, realistically, about anybody who sells a gun to anybody, right?
1: Well, absolutely. And it's an interesting thing. There's these people, they call them straw buyers, right? Where they buy these guns and then they sell, let's say you sell 15 guns.
0: Yeah.
1: And 8 of those guns are used to kill someone, and you use this case law and go after this individual and then charge them with 8 counts of manslaughter, basically taking a gun trafficker and turning them into a serial killer.
0: Right. Yeah,
1: right?
0: Right. Yeah.
1: It's going to be interesting on appeal if this holds up, because it changes the accountability. That being said, one of the things that we have seen in recent times, kind of similar, is charging fentanyl dealers with manslaughter and getting convictions. Like, that person called you, they paid you, they took the drugs, you didn't inject them, but you know you're selling a very dangerous drug.
0: Yep.
1: And we've convicted people of manslaughter and that. So is there a change coming in our legal accountability in the nation? Interestingly, the only other time I've seen a manslaughter charge rendered when people were not necessarily involved was the Mayor Thorpe shooting of the James 4 Roscoe. RCMP member with Roscoe.
0: Gave him a ride and they gave him a gun.
1: Yeah, Cheeseman and Hennessy were given, I think, 10-year sentences for manslaughter in that.
0: So again, it's the tragic murder of, there was 4 police officers in that case. There was 2 in the Edmonton case. And I guess the question is, Dan, and like I say, I mean, we do view different crimes differently, don't we? Like, you kill a cop, they're coming at you for anything and everything, and they'll go back, obviously, to people who weren't even there, right?
1: And it's interesting, because if you look at some of the social media posts and comments, there's two very distinct camps. It's the absolutely love it, this is great. Law and order, and this person deserves to go to jail forever. And then there's the, this seems like it's only done for when police officers are killed.
0: It
1: and
0: does.
1: There seems to be a different level of accountability, or a different level of an investigative interest.
0: Right, exactly. How motivated they are. And

0: Not fine. I have no problem with that. The question I have then is, why don't we do that with the other? I don't know. There's probably been 15 murders in Edmonton and 15 more in Calgary so far this year, and we don't do the same thing.
1: Yeah, and it is a good question. Why do we not go to that extent? And I think a lot of the times, the person who did the murder is still alive.
0: That's true too. Yeah.
1: Right.
0: Both those cases.
1: And both those cases, they weren't. And then there's this desire for accountability.
0: True.
1: Right? No one likes the word closure, but it's the desire to give the families some semblance of justice.
0: Yeah. Yeah.
1: And I think that's what the driver is. I don't know for sure, but that's what it feels like the driver is, that in both those cases, like you go back to, the individuals that killed Ezio Ferron. Mm-hmm. They charged those two individuals. They arrested them. They convicted them.
0: Yeah.
1: And no one, that was it. No one knows where the gun came from. I have no idea where the gun came from.
0: I don't either.
1: But because they were able to charge those two, they didn't go to that next level. And I think
0: that's a good point.
1: That's part of it, is it's that desire for some type of accountability for the tragic and heinous loss of police officers' lives.
0: Like I said, I've been in media for 30 years, and I don't know if any reporters would deny it. There is a reality that there's a question that gets asked in a newsroom when a murder occurs. Well, who is it? What happened? And the way that it gets covered and the way that it slots into an evening newscast depends largely on that. Like, who was the victim? Let's start there. And if it's an innocent bystander, or if it's a child, or something like that, I'm not going to say there's a legitimate ranking, but there is. It's just what they do. It's the way that it's handled. And I guess, is that just human nature? I mean, or have we just become callous? Because, you know, if it's two gangsters shooting at each other in the middle of the night somewhere, it's kind of like, we'll get to it when we get to it. It's treated differently. It really is.
1: I think that's just society in general.
0: I think you're right.
1: Like, even when I was in homicide section with the individuals I was there with, that group of people I worked with were the least likely to care about the background of the homicide victim.
0: Yeah.
1: We'd be like, doesn't matter.
0: Yeah.
1: We are going to solve this. We're going to do everything we can to solve this homicide.
0: Yeah.
1: Regardless of the background of the individual. I would talk to friends of mine who were not police officers, and they'd be like, well, they were just a drug dealer, or they were just a this, or they were just a that. Yeah. And that actually was one of those things that bothers me. I'm like, no, they're not. They are someone's brother. They're someone's sister. Yeah. They're someone's dad. They're someone's, they are so much more than what they are known for in the media.
0: Yeah.
1: But it becomes almost a way to protect yourself from the fear, because if they were a drug dealer, a gang member, a sex trade worker, I'm not one of those things, so that makes me safer.
0: For sure.
1: And I think it's a psychological protection to make sure that we don't feel that we are at risk of being killed.
0: Like, you're absolutely right. We do that. We rationalize immediately. Well, what happened? Could that happen to me? And if you can come out and say, yeah, sex trade worker involved in the drug trade, oh, okay, well, I'm good then.
1: Yeah, no one's coming to my house to kick my door in and shoot me.
0: Exactly.
1: Right?
0: I don't have to worry. Do you read Harry Bosch? Have you ever read Harry Bosch books? Michael Connelly books?
1: Oh, yeah, Michael Connelly books, yeah.
0: Yeah, he does Lincoln Learn.
1: Yeah.
0: Harry Bosch is a murder cop.
1: Yeah.
0: And he's got a saying that he lives by: everybody matters or nobody matters. And that's kind of like you just said. No, they're not. This is a person, and I'm going to treat them just like it was the mayor. I don't care who. I'm going to handle the case the same way.
1: Yeah, and that's without prejudice. And that's what we talked about in homicide section. And I think homicide cops are really good at that. And they're really good at humanizing their victim and treating each victim as if they are the most important part of that day.
0: Right, exactly.
1: And I think that you have to do that if you want to be good at being a homicide detective. And I can tell you my experience in Edmonton with Edmonton homicide cops, that room was full of that.
0: So it was never a case of, whatever, don't worry about that one. We'll get to that if we get to it.
1: Kind
0: of
1: absolutely never. Not.
0: Case is a case, doesn't matter.
1: Doesn't matter. It was, this is a person, this is our victim, and we are going to do everything we can to bring this case to court.
0: Did anybody, when you were in that room, say, hey, listen, let's find out, where did this kid get this gun? Or where did that, did you guys ever try and chase that down? Like, who made that call in this particular, in this instance? Let's take it another step further here.
1: That's a good question. I can't think of a time where we ever did look at the firearm. I know there was,
0: like, if it fell in your lap, if it came to, like, you got the gun from this guy, well, we can go after this guy.
1: I wasn't a homicide. It was a shooting. It was when I was in gang unit, and the gun came up as the gun was part of a major investigation in BC. It was

0: a C-can full of these Norinco 7.62 millimeter handguns, which we've never seen before.
1: Yeah.
0: And that became of interest. It really didn't. We didn't charge anybody with it. But it was an interesting thing because we knew where the gun came from.
1: Yeah, it is an interesting conversation. It really is. Okay, speaking of gangs and BC, we're going to get into that in just a second with the, I was calling it the Bolshnoi gang, but I think I was mixing up the old Russian term with the new one. It's Bishnoi, if I've got it correctly. But some wild, wild things going on with that group. We'll talk about that when we come back right after this.
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11: 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And if you're in the south, maybe 42nd Avenue would be a better option.
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1: All right, we're chatting Law and Order and crime with Dan Jones, who used to be with the Edmonton Police Service. Now he's at Northwest College. And Dan, I want to talk about this Bishnoi gang. If I'm saying that correctly. It's a South Asian extortion racket. It sounds like the old mafia stuff.
0: Yeah.
1: Basically, as far as I can tell. And during an Edmonton-based deportation hearing last week for a guy who's apparently

0: part of this gang. We learned that this gang had sent a letter to the Abbotsford Police Department telling them they had 1,000 foot soldiers at the ready. All they had to do was call, and they would go out and carry out violence, which includes shooting. And I guess the strategy is they go to other South Asian business leaders and say, listen, you know, you're going to kick in 5%, 10%, what? I don't know what the number is. And if you refuse or if you don't or if you miss a payment, then they shoot up your business or they shoot up your house. And we've seen this.
1: Yeah, or burn it down.
0: Or burn it down if you're a house builder. We've seen that happen before. I mean, they say this gang goes back about 10, 12 years. I mean, did you ever encounter these guys when you were working?
1: No, not really. We heard about them
0: a
1: lot. There was connections to Edmonton-based groups, but that's because the Vancouver connection is significant from a drug trafficking perspective.
0: Right, sure, yeah.
1: But these guys have a tendency of really picking on their own community and trying to keep it.
0: Their own.
1: Trying to keep it that way. The police don't really pay attention to it. What we did see years and years ago, probably in the early to mid 90s, was very similar stuff happening in the Vietnamese community.
0: I remember that.
1: Right? And we have these, there was a protection racket where they did go into, you know, the neighborhoods in Edmonton, like Chinatown, and basically tell these folks.
0: Gang wars for a while.
1: We did. And they would literally force these people to pay money or they would destroy their, shoot up their place. So it's not an uncommon practice from organized crime groups to go after their own communities because they expect their communities not to trust the police.
0: Right, yeah.
1: And it's kind of built on that. If you don't trust the police, you need to trust us and you need to pay us. And if you don't pay us, you're going to lose your business. You're going to get shot up. No one's going to want to come in there anymore. We're going to make it very unpopular for you to do that so people pay.
0: How much? Like, do you have any idea what the racket takes
1: as much as they can get?
0: Is that right?
1: It goes up and up and up and up. And, you know, you watch movies like, The Departed.
0: Yeah.
1: When they went into that shop and they hit the guy with a gun and he can't pay up. I don't have this money.
0: Take
1: Make more money,
0: yeah,
1: right? Like,
0: yeah.
1: It's not, they don't care if you're not making enough money for your family. You make your payment or bad things are going to happen to you.
0: And this, I mean, it's kind of surprising, I think, that it does happen. But are they right? Like, is there a hesitancy in the community to actually go to police and get this shut down?
1: There are. There is hesitancy for two reasons. Number one, there's fear that the police won't do anything.
0: Sure, yeah.
1: And number two, there's fear that if they get found out that they went to the police,
0: there's going to be violence.
1: More bad things are going to happen.
0: In terms of the 1,000 foot soldiers, I mean, this is a group that's apparently, the reason it's called the Bishnoi Gang is it's a guy named Bishnoi who's in jail in India.
1: Yeah.
0: That apparently is operating this gang out of prison in India. I mean, and do you think there really is 1,000 people?
1: It's one of those things, like, it kind of almost reminds me of, I don't know if you remember when Al-Qaeda said that they were going to blow up West Edmonton Mall.
0: Sure, yeah.
1: Right? And then they were going to do the Mall of America. And I think it's one of those things where it's a ballsy move to send a letter to the police saying you have 1,000.
0: It really is.
1: Is it a threat that's likely going to come out? I would say absolutely not, that there's going to be 1,000 people shooting up Surrey at some point in time. I don't think that's going to happen. But I think it's them. It's an attempt to make the police think differently around addressing the issues from this organized crime group.
0: Would that be effective, though? If you're a police force, would you say, oh, we better back off? We don't want... I mean, I can't imagine it would work.
1: Yeah, I think it would actually probably do the opposite,
0: exactly,
1: where you're
0: going
1: to all of a sudden focus more attention so you don't have these 1,000 foot soldiers out there doing horrific gang things in the middle of the streets.
0: So the guy in Edmonton, of course, he's from Edmonton. He had a buddy that was in Calgary. They operate in Ontario. They operate in Bitter. It sounds like they've gone fully national.
1: Yeah.
0: The Edmonton police force is now part of an anti-extortion group that is the police forces across the country. How big of a problem is this South Asian extortion gang activity?
1: It's huge.
0: Is it really?
1: It's not just national. It's transnational, right? Like, even when we saw the extortions occurring in Edmonton with the fires, they were also seeing that happening in Portland, Oregon, and different places in the U.S.
0: Same thing.
1: Same
0: gangs?
1: Same gangs, same groups. Like, literally, international threats. And internationally operating in order extortion files. And that's why the Edmonton Police Service and multiple police agencies have now kind of made these extortion teams.
0: Yeah.
1: And part of it's because, really, you're... The

0: the police and the legal system keeps taking away the money makers, right? We've taken away gambling. We've taken away marijuana. We've taken away off-track horse betting.
1: Yeah.
0: Like, we've taken it all away. We've legalized all the things that were at one point illegal. Like, even prostitution is legal, right? Yeah, it's illegal. Yeah, it's illegal to purchase it, but it's legal to sell it.
1: Yeah.
0: So we've kind of legalized all the things that gangs and organized crime groups were making money. So now we're going to do more extortion.
1: And these are some of the groups. Like, there were stories where there were home builders in the Edmonton area where, again, it was pay us, and if you don't, they burn down the homes under construction. That's the same kind of same group.
0: Not necessarily the same group, but same. Similar groups. A lot of that was a group out of Vancouver called My Brother's Keepers, and I don't know the connection between these two.
1: Okay. So
0: groups that there may be a connection. I just don't know what it is.
1: How do you stop it? I mean, like you say, if you've got the built-in cultural thing where we don't talk to the police and it's been operating this way, there's a threat of violence. Is it really hard to infiltrate and crack that?
0: It's really about getting the police. And I'll go back to what was occurring in the '90s with the in the Vietnamese community specifically. Was there became a very relational way of doing policing. In fact, actually, my Uncle Randy was one of the first police officers in that unit. That was actually, it was crazy. It was called the Asian Crime Unit. I don't think that would be politically correct
1: probably
0: today, but even on his business cards would have English on one side and Vietnamese on the other.
1: Oh, really? Hey.
0: Yeah, and it was about getting into that community and making relationships with the community so that in times of crisis, they felt that they could trust you.
1: Like I say, I remember restaurants being shot up, and we had full-on gang wars with Vietnamese drug gangs, and I remember that. I remember covering that. You don't hear that anymore, Dan. So was the police operation, that's what happened there?
0: I think in that case, it transferred to, rather than extortion, it transferred more to drug dealing.
1: Okay.
0: And they were still fighting with each other over drug territory and stuff like that. But yeah, and you don't see that as much anymore. And I think part of it is we have such a, sadly, a good market for drugs in our province that you don't need to fight about drug turf. There's business for everybody, unfortunately.
1: So these guys, as far as I know, are not involved in drugs, but they are involved in guns. That's become, I think, one of the bigger problems in this country, right? And a lot of it, like you say, that's organized crime, and it's being brought in from other places.
0: Absolutely. And that's the thing. We have a lot of gun laws in Canada.
1: Yeah.
0: And those gun laws are, yeah, we need the gun laws.
1: Sure. They do nothing for the real problem.
0: They do nothing for the real problem.
1: No, I know.
0: Like, it's not like, you know, Farmer Ed who's got his .308 and his .30-30 and a shotgun. We're talking guys bringing in, you know, Uzis and Tech Nines and handguns that are illegal in the Canadian context, and that's what you sell. And your drug dealer gang member is not going, you know what, this clip or this magazine has got holds more than the allowable bullets that the Canadian government allows, so we better not take that one. Like, that's just not happening, right? So and it's always been that. It's always been that underbelly that is going to succeed by selling illegal arms to illegal people.
1: Right. Yeah. Is that where the money, like you say, drugs are gone, gambling's gone, prostitution's gone, a lot of it's gone now.
0: Yeah. So you're talking,
1: is it guns a lot of it now?
0: Moving, trafficking in firearms, trafficking in humans.
1: Sure.
0: And right. I don't know if this group's involved in human trafficking.
1: Yeah, but apparently they are with guns for sure, they've said.
0: And human trafficking, like 600,000 women and girls are trafficked annually for sex worldwide.
1: Unreal.
0: 600,000. So there's an industry that we don't often talk about. And these organizations, any criminal organization is going to find a way to make money.
1: Yeah, well, that's the thing. Or else they're not going to be an organization. Dan, we're out of time, if you can believe it. That's it. That's all we got time for. But this was a good one today. Thanks for being here.
0: Thanks for having me.
1: We'll take a quick break and be back right after this.
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11: From the National Newsroom of the Canadian Press, I'm Lisa Laporte. The new National Unity Council will assess what's driving anti-Semitism in Canada. Prime Minister Mark Carney made the announcement Monday at a Toronto synagogue.
12: The council will improve research in the collection of data on hate incidents. It will build stronger data sharing systems so all orders of government, all police services are working from the same facts and with the same alignment.
11: Carney says anti-Semitism has surged to levels not seen since the Second World War, pointing to the firebombings of synagogues and bullets fired at Jewish schools. Police remain on the scene of a deadly shooting in northeastern Saskatchewan. RCMP say one person is dead and another seriously injured after Monday's shooting in Pelican Narrows. The Mounties say a suspect has been arrested after an active shooter was issued in the community on Monday. Earlier, police said they were looking for a male wearing all black clothing and a face covering who was traveling on foot. Alberta Premier Danielle Smith and Quebec Premier Christine Fréchette are expected to speak about trade, investment, and provincial autonomy. They're set to meet Tuesday and Wednesday in Quebec City. Florida is suing OpenAI, alleging deceptive practices and harm.

0: to state residents.
1: The state of Florida has filed a lawsuit against the makers of ChatGPT, claiming the company deceived users and knowingly unleashed a dangerous product.
2: They have chosen profit over public safety.
1: Florida Attorney General James Uffmeyer.
2: We recently filed a monumental civil lawsuit against Sam Altman and ChatGPT for endangering our kids and deceiving parents into believing that this application is safe for use. It's clearly not.
1: In April, Uffmeyer opened a criminal investigation into whether ChatGPT offered advice to the gunman who's charged with killing two people last year at Florida State University.
2: People like Sam Altman should not be designing these products to be addictive, to go after kids, and to encourage them to do dangerous things.
1: I'm Jennifer King.
0: And pop star Sabrina Carpenter has been granted a temporary restraining order against an alleged stalker identified in court records as 31-year-old William Applegate. Here's ABC's Trevor Ault.
3: In court documents, Carpenter claims on May 23rd, he tried to forcefully enter her Los Angeles home. They claim he pretended to know the singer. Carpenter's security team then removing him, and he was arrested after refusing to leave the property. Less than 24 hours later, after Applegate was released from custody, Carpenter's legal team says he returned to the house and loitered on her driveway for 2 hours, and then the next day he returned again.
0: That was ABC's Trevor Ault. This is the Canadian Press. In sports, longtime Montreal Canadiens forward Brendan Gallagher says he's moving on from the only NHL franchise he's ever known. The 34-year-old winger says he intends to keep playing in another NHL city.
4: I just know it's not done. You know, you never know how many years, but I just have, I have plenty more to give. I just feel like, you know, around here, you know, the opportunity is just not going to be there. So for me, I just need to find a new home and, you know, do what I do as a player, but I can certainly keep playing. There's tons more to give, and yeah, I'm looking forward to that as well.
0: The Habs drafted Gallagher in the fifth round in 2010. Elsewhere in the NHL, the Vancouver Canucks have named Manny Malhotra the 23rd head coach in franchise history. Canada's Félix Auger-Aliassime has advanced to the French Open quarterfinals after beating Toronto-born Chilean Alejandro Tabilo. And the Toronto Blue Jays are off tonight. They take on Atlanta tomorrow. From the Canadian Press, I'm Lisa Laporte.
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6: Shea Gannum in for Alex Pearson. We're going to talk about something here that I'm sure you've talked about before, something that you've, you know, this is the way it always works for me. You go and you buy something, you pay for it, and then you go to, I don't know, if you're with your wife or your buddies or whatever, and you get to them and you go, you wouldn't believe this. They wanted me to give them a tip. And it happens all the time, right? We see tipping brought in at more and more and more places all the time. Now, some of them, I'm not an anti-tip guy. I'm not someone who doesn't like to tip. Typically, I tip, and I think I tip pretty well, especially if I'm going to a restaurant or I'm going to the barber, right? I mean, those are places you expect to tip. You're at the bar, whatever. But you got to wonder sometimes. And the only time I will actually say no is when I go to a sporting event. And that's because when you go to a sporting event, you're already paying three times what you would be paying for your pop or beer or whatever the case may be anywhere else. And I've literally said to the kid, you know what, buddy, I know you don't set the prices, but I'm giving you $18 for this beer. That's all you're getting. And you know what the kid invariably says? Oh, man, I get it. Are you kidding me? I'm always surprised when people tip. Don't worry about it. I get it. It's crazy. They don't have a problem with it. They understand it, but I do. Because I think anytime you don't tip, you feel bad about it, right? Now, you shouldn't feel bad about it. And now there's research to back up all of these things that you've felt and you've been frustrated by for years and years and years now. There are people looking into this that are studying this and what's going on. And we might be at a breaking point here. We're going to speak with Dr. Jamie Hioto. He's an assistant professor of consumer behavior at Western University. And one of the people that's been looking into this tipping culture that has become such an issue for so many people. Doctor, thanks for joining us. I appreciate your time.
7: Thank you so much for having me.
6: So we're not just imagining this, right? It's a thing. It really has expanded, and I think for a lot of people, gotten totally out of control. Canadians do feel overwhelmed by this tipping culture, if you will.
7: Oh, absolutely. The volume

0: of prompts for tips is higher now than I think at any point in recent history.
1: And places you would never expect to be asked for a tip before. I think that's the other thing, right? Like, you expect that if you go to the restaurant or you go to a barbershop, whatever the case may be. But you're seeing it, like, in some very unusual places, I would think. Is that just me?
0: No, it's not. We have identified people we're talking about being asked to tip in retail settings, for professional services such as plumbers, electricians, and, you know, we're all used to being asked to tip in the more typical service settings such as restaurants and whatnot. But when we're getting all these tip prompts that are in these areas that kind of blur the lines of whether it's normal or normative to provide a tip there, such as a fast food drive-through, then I think we're seeing that people are reacting pretty strongly to that.
1: Okay, so let's back up a bit here. Let's go to the back. Like, why do we tip? Where did it come from? And like I say, it's not new. Tipping has been around for a long time. So how did it sort of get established and accepted, I think, in so many places?
0: Oh, certainly. I think tipping can be understood as a social norm. There are a lot of things that we do that are normative, that are because we expect other people to behave in a certain way and we want to match them. And tipping came about, the motivations to provide a tip initially were either to indicate superlative service, right? Really good service. You want to positively reinforce that by showing a little bit of love to your server or to the service provider, as well as in some areas, tipping was a really important means of supplementing low-income workers. And so when you're there getting the service, you are presumably in a more affluent state than the service provider. And so it was seen as a way of providing a bit of a better livelihood for people in those roles.
1: And again, in those roles, all made sense. I think we understood it. But how did it get so out of hand? How did it expand? What was it that sort of opened the door to now you get asked for a tip almost everywhere?
0: The big thing is payment systems and the fact that we are paying by card everywhere. And we have this little terminal that gets handed to us to provide our payment. And it's really easy to have an initial page before you actually provide your payment asking you to provide an additional payment in the form of a tip. Prior to those kind of automated payment machines, we were not seeing tip prompts kind of proliferate to the extent that they are right now.
1: Now, you studied how people feel about this. It kind of depends where that request is made, right? I mean, that, if it's
0: Certainly.
1: In a place we expect, it's okay. But is that sort of the defining factor for people? Like, where am I when I'm being asked to tip?
0: Yes, I think it's a number of things that get added up, but they can be summarized as, where am I? And is this a normal thing for me to be asked? If I'm in a retail setting, I am not used to being asked for a tip. If I'm in a drive-through, I'm not used to being asked for a tip. If I'm paying my electrician, I'm not used to being asked for a tip. And when we're surprised by that request, that's when you kind of feel like you're backed into the into a corner a little bit, and like you're being forced to do something you don't want to do, because there is that really strong pressure to just provide that tip. You're seeing the prompt, and that's kind of an indicator that, hey, this is a normal thing to do. But in the back of my mind, we're thinking, no, this isn't a normal thing to do, and I am really uncomfortable and frustrated that I'm being asked to do this.
1: 100%. I'm glad you said that. Is that by design? Because, I mean, you're right. When the server hands you the little machine and it's got a tip option, the immediate thought is, oh boy, do I want to be the guy who hits 0% on the tip thing? Because judgments are made. It's almost like bullying, I think, in some ways. Is that by design? Because they know very few people will want to say no?
0: I think partly. And I don't want to be blaming the employees or the, you know, those frontline workers. They're not making the decision on how the payment system is set up. But at an upper level,

0: My authors and I kind of, I guess, believe that it's seen as just a low-hanging opportunity to get a little bit of extra money because it's really easy to have that tip prompt in the machine kind of screen that's showing up to customers. And so kind of why not? And if people say no, then what's the cost? But if people say yes, hey, we've got some extra money.
1: Exactly. Yeah. Hey, no loss for them. So, I mean, I guess the question here, doctor, is like you say, other tipping, you know, if you get your hair cut, you tip the barber. That's not a thing. You go to the restaurant, you tip your server. We're used to that. We accept that. That's become the way that society works. Are we at a breaking point here where we need to decide as a society, okay, we're going to accept this from, like you say, your electrician or, you know, the convenience store, or where, or do we need to draw a line in the sand? And can that even happen? Like, are we at risk of this just becoming the way things work now?
0: I think we're at an inflection point where we are getting increasingly exposed to these tip prompts. And so it does become a bit more normal when you're seeing that. However, if we're also pushing back against those prompts and you're talking about it with your family and your friends and you're saying, hey, I don't like this, I didn't give a tip, then that is also shifting the norms. Because our norms are based on what we believe other people around us are doing and what we believe everyone around us should be doing and thinks that they should be doing. So if we're seeing more and more conversations about, hey, this feels wrong, I don't like this, then I think we could actually potentially see tipping culture as a whole become reduced.
1: And you know what I find, and I mentioned this earlier, it makes a big difference to me when I say to the kid at the sporting event, you know what, buddy? This is a $20 beer. I'm not tipping. You're doing okay. And they almost always say, oh yeah, I get it. Don't even worry about it. It's crazy. Then you feel better, right? Because it's the person that you're dealing with face to face. That's the one that you're going to feel the pressure from.
0: Certainly. And actually, as part of our research, we even experimented with having employees preempt that tip prompt by saying something along the lines of, hey, feel free to ignore this prompt.

0: Soto, an assistant professor of consumer behavior, Western University. I'll admit I have a hard time saying no. My kid was playing a show at a local bar on a Sunday night. I typically have a rule. I don't go out on Sunday night, but you do dumb things for your kids. So I went, and I'm not going to be drinking beer on a Sunday night. So I ordered a Diet Coke. Guy gave me a can of Coke. Wasn't even cold. It was a warm can of Diet Coke. He did offer me ice. I didn't realize it was a cold can. Anyway, great guys. Great place. I like it. But it was $3, which, you know, okay, $3 for a can of Coke. That's probably pretty normal for a place like that. But then he gives it to me. It's got the tip thing. So I tipped him $2. So I ended up paying $5 for a can of Diet Coke. But what are you going to do? You're going to say no? You can't say no. 780-451-8800-403-974-8255. Do you say no? There's got to be somebody who does. We'll take your calls when we come back right after this.
1: This is the Realty Minute. Gord Gillies here with Len Tiwong. Hello, Len.
2: Hi, Gord.
1: I want to talk about spring trends and what you expect to happen for the next quarter of the 2026. What are you seeing?
2: Yeah, I think, you know, normally we'd have the spring ramp up and get things going. But we've seen with the tariffs and the interest rates and unfortunately the war and some of that uncertainty, we've seen a lot of hesitation on the marketplace. So I think we're going to see some uncertainty till probably mid-year.
1: Uncertainty, the markets hate that, and so do the housing markets.
2: Yeah, and we're still seeing steady business flow, but I think there's people that are hesitating. But I also believe that good deals are still out there, and you have to remember that, you know, if you get a good property, it's moving.
1: If I'm thinking of listing, though, should I maybe wait a little while because it might settle down?
2: I think in certain sectors, you should consider putting it up the market because the inventory levels aren't at a high.
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2: All right, 780-451-8800-403-974-8255. Taking your calls here on tipping. Sarah, you a big tipper? I imagine you're not, right? You can be, you can confront people.
3: It depends on the place. If I'm a regular,
2: yeah,
3: well, and then I'm for sure giving a big tip.
2: Yeah.
3: Most places I stick with like 10-15%.
2: See, I'm 20 now.
3: You're 20 now? Johnny is bad. I feel embarrassed going out with him sometimes because he will tip super low if it's bad service.
2: Well, that's what you're supposed
3: to. Well, I know it is, but I always just feel guilty about it.
2: Don't tell anybody. It's a little embarrassing. The reason I tip that much? Because I think I'm famous.
3: Well, you're a little famous.
2: And I don't want to end up on social media as, hey, that guy from the news was in here and you wouldn't believe it. He stiffed us on a tip.
3: That's fair. Yeah, I think that's totally justifiable.
2: So I always worry about it, right?
3: Yeah, no, that's totally fair.
2: Because when I travel, oh, it's a different story.
3: I don't know. I don't think we should have pressure to tip. Tipping is about service.
2: It's bullying.
3: It is.
2: Especially feels like bullying.
3: It drives me crazy when they stand over my shoulder. And I'm like, I feel like you're watching me do this right now.
2: Yeah, well, they are watching
3: you.
2: Yeah,
3: they are.
2: Yeah, it's, and we gotta be, like I say, if you're in a restaurant or barbershop or whatever, I mean, there are places where we've come to accept that we tip now. But now it seems like it's in a bunch of places where we used to not have to tip. You know, picking up your dry clean. Now you gotta tip somebody. Why? Why do I gotta pick a tip for my dry cleaning, right? Let's go to Jason in Edmonton. Hi, Jason, you're on the air.
4: Hi, Shay. About tipping. Tipping is supposed to be voluntary.
2: It is
4: something that you give to somebody who has provided above average service. So if somebody asks for it, if you're not letting me voluntarily give it to you to express my gratitude, you are taking away my ability to thank you. And first of all, if you ask for tip, I think that's appropriate. That's inappropriate because I think it should be given voluntarily. And then also, I think it's just a North American thing. It's not really a worldwide thing. It's a North American thing. Because if you go to Asia and Europe, you don't see that. In fact, in Japan, I was just there recently, they frown upon tipping. They get offended when you're tipping because for them, if you tip them, it's kind of like saying, well, I don't really need a reward to do a good job because I can do a good job on my own without extra tips. So
2: right.
4: No, thank you.
2: You're right. It is. We do it here and you don't do it in Europe and you don't do it. That's a good point. And that's the thing. That's the culture. So where does the culture go from here? Do we embrace this and do we let it to continue? I don't know how you do it. Like, do we need to send out a letter to everybody and say, hey, listen, we're gonna draw the line here. We're not going to tip at the dry cleaner. John in Calgary, you're on the air. Hi, John.
5: Hey there.
2: Hey.
5: I totally agree with your caller just before that. I just got back, actually, from Indonesia last night. And yeah, same thing. It's they do include tipping. It's in there. It's usually anywhere 7 or 10% sometimes.
2: Yeah.
5: But you're also dealing with bills that are $20 for a meal for your family and that kind of stuff.
2: True, too.
5: So
2: true, too. Yeah.
5: Bad getting them off of some. I used to be a big tipper. I was 20%, usually 20-25% for sure.
2: Yeah.
5: And I'm done. Yeah. In Canada, I'm finished. I'm not doing it anymore because the entitlement now for a tip is ridiculous. And they just basically, you see the waiter once. And it's I agree with Sarah, too. Like, you know, my local guys, the place I frequent, they're like family to me.
2: Me too.
5: That's a different story. But everywhere else, forget, I'm finished.
2: It's, so you're at zero? You don't tip at all?
5: I am down to zero now because you know what? After coming back, I just spent about $400 for about 6 days of meals with family and drinks and beers and everything in Bali. And it was insane service and amazing food. And then you come here and that same, it's crazy.
2: Yeah, you spent a day.
5: And I mean, this whole inflation thing that we think that we have here, I was paying gas. This is in Bali on the island where everybody thinks, you know, you're driving around. It's going to be expensive there. Gas there was 76 cents a liter.
2: Wow.
5: So,
2: really?
5: And they don't produce anything. They import it all. So all, and I was, that was Bali, Hong Kong, and also in Korea. All the fuel prices were well below 60 to 80 cents a liter because of their government. They do not believe in taxing that stuff.
2: Interesting.
5: So,
2: okay. Thanks, John. Yeah, I mean, thanks. I appreciate the call. I think he's right. In different parts of the world, it is a different a different experience. And he makes a good point, like, you don't have entitlement. And again, it's not the servers who set that, but like a lot of times when they hand you the machine, it starts at like 18%. Like you don't have an option. Like 10% is out the window. And I don't know. In reality, maybe if you're lucky, you'll see a 15% on there, and then it'll go 20, and then it'll go 25%. I'm typically a 20% guy. If everything goes fine, everything's cool, that's sort of where I am. And I, you know, begrudgingly, but I do it. But he's right. In some places, you don't even get the option. Chris, you were on the air. Hi, Chris.
6: Oh, hi. Yeah. So a couple of things, I guess, just with the on the tipping is they seem to increasing it from, you know, in the old days it was 10%, then it went to 15, and everyone was shocked at that. And now I'm seeing 25% on some of these machines. So what we do basically, because the service, whether you go to the keg or if you go to, you know, Brewster's or whatever, we kind of do it on a dollar basis. So, you know, typically I'll tip, you know, $5 to, and it doesn't matter what the bill is, because I think, you know, for the amount of time they spend with me, and, you know, and that means they get, if I'm getting good service, I'll give like a $5 tip. So I don't do it on a percentage. I just do a flat amount.
2: Interesting.
6: Whether it builds $150 or $70, you're getting basically the same service. So.
2: Anyways, okay. Interesting. Fair enough. Yeah. I mean, people take different approaches. Here's the other thing. I've had kids who work in those kind of industries, and I know what they get paid, right? They don't get paid anything. Like for a lot of those servers, that sort of makes it a living wage, I would think, in a lot of ways, right? And like I say, in those sort of instances, I really don't have a problem with tipping well in a restaurant. Like you say, regulars, I got two restaurants in town that I'm at. 50% of the time that I go out, I go to Coliseum Steak and Pizza or I go to Route 99 Diner. That's it. Those are my places. And it's like Carter said, they're family. Like, I go and I see Mel or, you know, so I tip 25% because they're, you know, that's why I go there all the time, is because of those people and because of their service and all the rest. And but if I'm in a, you know, in a one-off place that I might not go in for, I'm still probably going to do 20%, I would think, in most cases. Okay, lines are jammed, so here's what we're going to do. Got to take a break. We got to do that. But when we come back, we'll keep going with your calls. We'll try and get through as many of these calls as we can, because I get it. We all see this every single day. I'm not surprised. People have thoughts. But the question is, do we draw the line? Sounds like some of you are. Some of you are saying it's gone too far. Pull it back. It's a bold move. I don't know if I could do it. We'll take your calls when we come back after this.

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0: right? And I don't think, you know, for the most part, we're accepting an understanding of tipping in certain instances and for certain amounts, and where we've all accepted that is that's the way the world works and has for a very, very long time. But something has changed now, and we're talking about the fact that you're being asked to tip in places that you've never been asked to tip before. And in a lot of cases, like that old 10% rule, that's out the window now. And okay, fair enough. I'm past it as well. Fine. But like, it's not even an option if you look at those machines. They typically start 15, 17, 18 sometimes. So you're starting with, you know, and if you're taking out a family, you know what it's like these days. If you're out at a restaurant, like you're not taking a family out for dinner and getting out of there for, well, it's going to be $100. Most places, right? So you're going to throw another 20 on top just automatically for the tip. So it adds up. I get it. But then you see it, you know, and like our guest said, you see it in a drive-thru at the fast food place. No. That's we're having a society here, and that's not how our society has worked. Why does it now? Or I've seen it at the dry cleaner or in retail establishments. It's like, what are you doing? This is your job is literally to stand behind that counter and ring through my purchase, and now you want me to tip you for it? It's crazy. Although, you do that in Mexico. But here's the thing about Mexico. You go to a grocery store in Mexico, and the employees actually run you through the cashier and everything like that, and then somebody bags it. And I came to learn years ago, the person who bags your groceries for you in Mexico, they're working on tips. Like, they're not even an employee. The money that you give them to bag your groceries, that's the money that they're living on, right? So there's another argument. Should that be allowed? Like, if a business is using a human to provide a service on their behalf, pay them, right? So that, well, you know, our servers get by on your tips. Well, that's kind of on you. Pay your servers more. Let's go to Greg. Greg, you're on the air.
1: Yeah, hi, Shay. Yeah, I'm done tipping. Your one caller, I think he said he was traveling to Indonesia, and he hit the nail on the head. You go there, and they keep the cost of things down so people have a little extra money. This country I live in taxes you to death. So there goes all my, you know, my reserve tip money, in a sense. You know, I went to get a haircut, I noticed lately in the last 6 or 8 months, and it used to cost me, you know, 6 years ago, $12.
0: Yeah.
1: I go in there, it's $28 and like $33, and they want me to tip.
0: Yeah.
1: Sorry, no tip. I'm just not going to do it. People don't have this extra money anymore.
0: No, I hear you. I used to be, I loved going to see my barber, still go to the same guy, but it was $20 and it never took more than 10 minutes. And I loved it. It was fantastic. And now it's $36.
1: Yeah, you know, you're not going to get extra money out of people. You're tapping us. And that's too bad for the people who work in that industry. But, you know, again, if you're working in an industry like that and you're not happy with what you're making, you have to do what a lot of other people do. Go find another job.
0: Yeah, Greg, I think for a lot of people, you're right. They just don't have the extra money. It's not that they don't want to. They can't. Grant, you're on the air. Hi, Grant.
2: Shay, how you doing?
0: Good. How are you?
2: Well, wet. Very wet.
0: I know. Yeah. No flooding. That's the good news. You're in Calgary, Grant. It's not, I mean, it's not spilling over the banks. That's the good news so far, right?
2: Yeah, so far, yeah. But we did a walk, me and my dog, down to Sue Higgins Park today with the, and it's getting up there. It's getting up there. Yeah, I remember the flood and stuff like that. It's getting up there. But anyways, yes, the tipping. Oh, it's so much fun. But I'm a compulsive tipper.
0: Like,
2: I walk by somebody in the street, they say hello. I say, here's a tip. You know, I mean, not that bad. But I mean, it's like, but I saw one the other day. Like, but when it comes to, like, you know, you're driving through your Timmy's and this and that and your fast foods and this and that, you know, for tipping wise, now, golf course, like you say, anybody who you know and this and that, and you're in their barbers, this and that, they love I tip, right? But I saw one the other day at Subway. That was really the first fast food chain that I saw that had a tip thing on it.
0: At a Subway?
2: At Subway.
0: Okay, they actually do some work. They actually make it. Did you tip them?
2: They do, of course. Of course. And I used to tip them before as well. You know, I mean, anything just to show a little bit of gratitude to people. They're out there. A lot of people that are doing the job, they're not making a lot of money.
0: No, you're right.
2: We're trying to make ends meet, but just think about other people who are, you know, splitting a box of Kraft dinner between 2 days of lunch or something, you know?
0: No, you're right, Grant. A lot of them are making very little money.
2: So let's get give everybody a hand and spread the wealth. That's what I say. But I've been talking to you and just been really busy. I haven't called in a bit. But,
0: yeah, I haven't heard in a while.
2: Yeah. You're doing okay.
0: Okay, good to hear from you. Thanks, Grant. Yeah, he's right. You know, I don't know.

0: If you look at the person working, you know, for a minimum wage, how the hell are they doing it? Think about that for a second. Like, I mean, good heaven's sake. So he's right. I'm sure it's greatly appreciated. Marie, you are on the air. Hi, Marie.
1: Hey, Shay. Listen, I am a little older than you are, but I used to work as a server a long time ago, and we didn't get minimum wage. If you take a look at it, you'll find out that in Alberta, they decided to make minimum wage across all sectors, where back in the day, when we were living off of tips, we were paid less than minimum wage because we were servers, and that's how tipping came into play.
0: Don't we have... No, I think we have that. We still do, yeah.
1: We...
0: Servers can get a lower minimum wage than everybody else, I think. Can't they in Alberta?
1: They are now.
0: Yeah.
1: They are now, but go take a look back in the 70s.
0: That didn't happen.
1: And you'll find out that if you were working in the service industry, you received whatever that was. I don't even remember. But you'll get whatever you got for an hourly wage. But if you worked in a retail store, you got paid more.
0: Interesting. Okay.
1: And that's how come we ended up with tipping. Because that's how people survived, was because we got tips. Then when they changed minimum wage, they changed it across the whole gamut, including servers.
0: Yeah, that makes sense. Okay, thanks, Marie. Yeah, I appreciate it. I mean, and again, that not only the business then relying on you to pay the workers, but the government too. The government saying, you know, here's our minimum wage. Unless you work in the service industry, and then you're going to get some tips, so we're going to scale you back $3 an hour. Eric, you're on the air. Hi, Eric.
2: Hey, Shay, you know, it's one thing I want to correct. That guy talking about Indonesia, the gasoline, they subsidize at about 35%.
0: Subsidize, okay.
2: And that costs the country a hell of a lot of money. But second, you know, it's gotten so egregious, like Starbucks. I'm sick of seeing the $1, $2, $3, $5. Those are the options because they do it in dollars. So now I just buy the prepaid Starbucks card.
0: Oh, yeah.
2: There's no tipping.
0: You just tap it. Yeah, my wife does that for her phone. Yeah.
2: Yeah, I'm so sick of it, and especially as you're...

0: Moving to a new home sounds simple, but sometimes...
1: We can't move it until when?
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20: 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And so we're not expecting significant overbank flooding. And that means things like evacuation, temporary barriers, bridge closures. We're not expecting those kinds of impacts. We do have a number of pathway underpasses which are closed throughout the city.
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22: All right, 780-451-8800-403-974-8255. Shea Gannum in for Alex Pearson. We'll see how many of these calls we can get to. Let's go to Mark. Hi, Mark. You're on the air.
23: Hey, how are you?
22: Great. How are you?
23: Good. I didn't hear your segment about the tipping, but I turned on the radio when people were just commenting on it.
22: Yeah.
23: I'm just going to get a point of view from me who works in the industry.
22: Okay, in a restaurant industry?
23: Yeah.
22: Okay.
23: So before the NDP took over in 2015 or 2014, the minimum wage was $10.20 an hour.
22: Yep.
23: And servers are making $9 an hour at that time.
22: Right.
23: So all your servers would obviously be working for tips and not for wage.
22: Yes.
23: So when it went up to $15 an hour in a three-year span for everybody, servers had to make minimum wage. So I think you were saying that they still make under, but they don't. They have to make minimum wage. So all your servers now are making $15 an hour. They don't pay them more. Also, for the tipping structure, a lot of people don't know this, but when you're in a restaurant and you're looking at 15, 18, 20% and so on, those servers tip out other elements of the restaurant.
22: For sure, yeah.
23: So they're tipping out management, they're tipping out hostesses, they're tipping out expos, they're tipping out kitchen, etc. So tipping culture in a sit-down restaurant, for me, absolutely makes sense just by the way.

0: structured. Because a restaurant can't survive by paying these people $18, $20 an hour.
1: For me anyway, and I think for most people, it is different. For like if you're going to a sit-down restaurant, I think it's accepted and it's acceptable. You know what I mean? I don't have a problem with it.
0: Yeah, no, I don't either. I think it's just more outrageous is when it comes to like you going to get a coffee.
1: Yeah, exactly.
0: And you're paying $5 and they want, I don't know, they start at 20%.
1: Yeah, exactly.
0: They don't tip out anybody. But I don't think a lot of people, you're probably different, maybe the majority is, but a lot of people don't understand that aspect in the restaurant business.
1: I know you're right. Some people don't think it's something that they have to do. And I hear what you're saying. I'm going to try and get some more calls in here because we got a bunch. Let's go to Michael. You're on the air. Hi, Michael.
2: Hey, Shay. How's it going?
1: Good. How are you?
2: Not too bad. Remember Northern Chicken?
1: Yes, yeah.
2: Anyways, everybody said, oh, you got to try Northern Chicken. Excuse me. So we went there. You got to walk up to the till. You place your order.
1: Yeah.
2: And then it's asking for an 18%. Yeah. It's off 18% tip. I had to walk up and place my order, and then go sit down and wait for them to deliver it to my table.
1: You're right, and that happens in a lot of places. I've been in sub places where you do that. You walk up to the counter and you place your order, and the same thing happens. Lots of places do that. You're absolutely right, Michael. Yeah, and that's a different kind of a thing, right? Because
2: it's an irritating kind of a thing.
1: No, I hear what you're saying. Yeah, no, you're right. And I've seen that in other places. I'm trying to think, and I don't want to name the name of any businesses, but I'm trying to think. We've got some of the new big American-style sub shops, and I'm a sucker for a sub. And I'm pretty sure some of those places will hit you up, too. And you walk up to the counter, you place your order, and then they call your name, and you come pick it up. And you're still tipping. So I hear what you're saying. Joe, you're on the air. Hi, Joe.
3: Good morning.
1: Hi.
3: I hope you're doing well.
1: I am doing very well, Yara.
3: Here's a different angle. Self-imposed tipping. I went to buy an 8-pack at the liquor store. It's okay. $16.
1: Okay.
3: I put a C-note on the counter, and the clerk gives me back $4 and change.
1: Joe, help me out. Where are you going here? You're making me nervous.
3: There's $80 in unaccounted change.
1: So did you say, give me my $80? Help me out, Joe.
3: No, I didn't. I said, that's rich. Now, where's the rest of my money?
1: So what you think they were trying to stiff you $80?
3: Yeah. Yeah. Oh, I thought it was a 20.
1: Really?
3: Anyway.
1: Okay, thanks, Joe. Craig, you're on the air. Hi, Craig. Craig, are you there?
4: Hello, yes, I am. I was just trying to get my head around that one.
1: Yeah, I'm not sure what was going on there.
4: Yeah, tips is an acronym, you know.
1: I've heard that. To ensure prompt service.
4: Prompt service, yes. And I was in the industry.

0: with a kid, a couple of summers, bussing tables, and it was usually a cash, like hopefully a $2 bill as opposed to a $1 bill. But
1: yeah,
0: if I see a waitress working her butt off, not just for myself and the other people, trying to keep everybody going, she's getting a tip.
1: Yeah, me too.
0: Like, simple as that. And then if the food and the service is less than desirable, it's going to reflect in my tip. It's so simple. Like, say no and give them a $5 bill, or say yes to 25%, 28%. Like, I remember 10 years ago or something, and it was presumed gratuity on my bill at a Boston Pizza. And that was the last time I was ever in a Boston Pizza.
1: Well, typically, like, if you're in a group of 10 or more, they automatically put a gratuity on so you don't have a chance to stiff them on that. Okay, that's typically how it works. But
0: the food was no good, and the service was less than desirable. And I put a stink up. My wife is mad at me for a week. So I get where it should reflect on the service. And
1: yeah, no, it
0: and
1: should.
0: They
1: yeah.
0: do work their tails off. The good ones work their tails off.
1: Oh, you better believe it. They do. Yeah, it's not an easy gig. It's not an easy job. I couldn't do it. I'd be in jail before the end of my first shift. I'd throw a drink on somebody. There's no question about it. But here's the thing, Sarah. Do you know, like, when you, because they ask you if you want a tip on Skip or on Uber driver or whatever, right? Before they bring you your stuff.
2: Yeah.
1: Does that if you put a $5 tip, does that all go to the kid?
2: I think it all goes to the driver.
1: You think, or you know?
2: I'm pretty sure, and I know you can edit the tip after.
1: You can take it off after if it sucked.
2: Yeah. So like the one time the guy completely spilled our order.
1: Yeah.
2: And then just left it laying in our lobby, spilt over.
1: Seriously?
2: Yeah, so we took the tip back.
1: Yeah, well, that's fair. That's fair.
2: I mean, that's what I like about Uber, is that I can edit it.
1: Because I always like to say, like, what the best job I ever had was delivering pizzas. And yeah. I did it for about 4 years when I was in high school and college. And if you used a credit card, not all of that tip went to the driver.
2: Right.
1: It was always give the driver cash at the door.
2: See, I'm pretty sure Uber, the tip all goes to it. Now, like, I don't know. Dara is saying it does.
1: It does all go to them?
2: Mm-hmm. Okay.
1: Dara doesn't know.
3: Oh, no.
2: She says she does. But I'm pretty sure, I think DoorDash is the same, because Johnny used to do DoorDash.
1: Oh, okay.
2: And he got the whole tip.
1: Okay, then I'll do it.
2: So I think they're all the same.
1: As long as they get the tip. That's the thing you want to, because, I mean, you like I say, I'm talking, when I used to deliver pizzas, the credit card was a real pain in the ass, because we had to take, if you're old enough to remember, Sarah wouldn't even know what we're talking about. It's a machine where you put the card in with the carbon paper, and you go, and you run the thing back over.
2: That's like the one they had on Home Alone.
1: Yeah. And it actually,
2: vintage.
1: You almost punch it through, and then you got to write in all the stuff on it and everything like that. Like old school stuff. But, and then you would go back and you would hope that the manager would actually give you whatever the tip was that was written on the sheet. So, yeah, I mean, cash always works. I don't think it matters where you are or what you're doing if you give somebody a little cash. And I always, if you can tip in advance, that's the ticket. Like, I went to a wedding the other day, and it was an open bar wedding. And so I got a drink for my wife and I, and I gave the bartender a 20. And she's like, oh, no, you don't have to tip. It's open bar. I said, yeah, no, I'm tipping. I had like a personal waitress for the rest of the night. You know what I mean? Like, it just, that's just the way that it works. If they're doing a good job and you give them a tip, and then, you know, that's how it goes. So there is a purpose to it. And in certain instances, it makes perfect sense. And you're more than happy to do it. It's not a problem. Seems to be the issue we've identified here today is we've spilled beyond those borders. We're now into a place where you're getting asked to tip in places where you shouldn't be asked to tip, or we haven't been before. Maybe you should be, but we're going to have to decide if that's the path we want to go down. Do we want to sort of expand tipping to, well, basically anywhere? There doesn't seem to be any rules anymore. I think the machines just make it that easy, and then it's up to the operator. Well, throw the tip in there. What the hell? Can't hurt. Maybe someone will give us an extra $5. So we've got to make a decision that, okay, we do here, we don't there. I think we can start at service industry stuff, right? Because it's always been about service industry. That's never been an issue. But now it gets into other areas. Got to take a break. We're back right after this.
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14: From the National Newsroom of the Canadian Press, I'm Karen Rebo. Mounties in Saskatchewan say a suspect was arrested late Monday after a shooting in the northern community of Pelican Narrows that killed one person and seriously injured another. The RCMP remain on the scene to investigate the shooting taking place near the community's health clinic. Here's Canadian Press reporter Lisa Laporte.
15: An active shooter alert was issued earlier Monday for an area around the community, with residents asked to find a safe location and lock their doors. Mounties haven't provided details about the two victims, but say no other injuries were reported. Officers had been looking for a male suspect who was described as wearing all black clothing and a face covering and was traveling on foot.
14: Pelican Narrows is part of the Peter Ballantyne Cree Nation, which says schools and the local band office will be closed for the rest of the week. The health center will offer limited services, though, to clients with serious medical needs. Authorities in Muscatine, Iowa, say six people were killed Monday in shootings at three separate locations, and all by the same gunman. Police say the suspect, 52-year-old Ryan McFarland, died by suicide when confronted by police. Muscatine Police Chief Tony Keyes says investigators are looking at a possible motive.
16: The preliminary investigation indicates the shooting stemmed from a domestic dispute. At this time, all victims are believed to be family members of the deceased.
14: Police were first called to a home in Muscatine where they found four people fatally shot. Two other men, also believed to be relatives of the gunman, were later found dead, one in his home, the other inside a business. Canada Post workers have voted overwhelmingly to accept a new contract after more than 2 years of labor strife. The Canadian Union of Postal Workers says the deal includes wage increases of 6.5% and 3% in the first 2 years, while locking in hikes that match the annual inflation rate in years 3 through 5. That's on top of enhanced benefits and a weekend parcel delivery model that some leaders had opposed. And Democrats in the U.S. Senate urged both parties to support a bill aimed at blocking President Donald Trump's anti-weaponization fund permanently. The administration says the $1.8 billion DOJ fund would be used to compensate alleged victims of political prosecution under the Biden administration, including rioters from the insurrection on the Capitol on January 6, 2021. But separate courts temporarily blocked payments from the fund until rulings are made about its legality. Senator Mark Kelly of Arizona blasted the fund.
17: This thing's a disgrace. Let's call this what it is. This is corruption in broad daylight.
14: The Justice Department said it would temporarily pause the fund's implementation to comply with a court order. This is the Canadian Press. In sports, another former Vancouver Canucks player has been promoted as the NHL team begins its rebuild. The Canucks Monday night named Manny Malhotra the 23rd head coach in franchise history. GM Ryan Johnson says he knows Malhotra is a good teacher, leader, and quality person. The pair worked together with the AHL's Abbotsford Canucks and won a Calder Cup championship last year. In the Professional Women's Hockey League, the Vancouver Golden Eyes have dismissed head coach Brian Podolsky after the team's first season. In tennis news, Montreal's Felix Auger-Aliassime has advanced to the quarterfinals of the French Open, and American tennis legend Serena Williams is returning to pro tennis at the age of 44 after nearly 4 years away from the sport. The WTA Tour has announced the 23-time Grand Slam singles champ has accepted a wildcard invitation to play doubles at London's upcoming Queen's Club tournament next week. From the Canadian Press, I'm Karen Rebo.
18: 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All conversation, no cancellation.

So being a parent is all about being able to pivot and roll with the punches. And last Friday, after the show, I had a whole plan on what I was going to do that evening. But I got a call from my daughter before the end of the show. And she said, Dad, the other dad who was supposed to take us all to the movies tonight can't go anymore. Can you take us? And so I changed the plans. I said, of course I can go with you. And I asked her, do you have your tickets yet? She said, no, we don't. I said, I will pick them up. I'll meet you at the movie theater. And so she and her two friends were waiting for me there. And I got the tickets for a movie called The Backrooms. I knew nothing about this movie. And I mean literally nothing about this movie. But what I noticed upon getting to the Cineplex is that it was a very popular movie. I can't remember the last time I went the day of to a theater and there were practically no seats. We were in, how close were we sitting? We were in the second row. Like nobody, I don't sit in the second row. Like nobody sits in the second row. And I would have gone home, but for my daughter's enthusiasm for The Backrooms. And started noticing sort of the common theme amongst the moviegoers at the concessions line. And then when I get into the theater, they are all, everyone, almost everyone there is of the age of my daughter.

0: you know, somewhere between like 12 and 16 sort of thing. And I thought this was, initially, I thought, this is fabulous. I mean, this is fabulous. Look at this. These kids who spent their, I mean, their formative years alone and isolated, they're doing this thing that I used to love doing with my friends. This is fantastic. I mean, I still remember cutting out of school early on a Friday to go see Indiana Jones and the Last Crusade. It was a day just like today. Beautiful day. It was amazing.
1: Scandalous.
0: I love that. I mean,
1: that's worthwhile. That was a good movie.
0: Yeah, a fantastic movie. And anyway, so I'm sitting there and I'm like, this is fantastic. And I thought to myself in that moment, I was like, wow, this movie is going to do gangbusters at the box office. And for context, it did. This movie made $118 million at the box office globally in one weekend. That number matters in context of the budget. It cost $10 million to make this movie. Okay. So good on them. It's a huge, huge success. And the director, 20 years old. But so here's what I learned about this movie, The Back Rooms. And it's a weird, creepy psychological horror movie about, I'm not even quite sure, a guy who owns a furniture store, and then he ends up finding these back rooms in his furniture store, and he starts exploring these weird, creepy, other dimension rooms that could, and don't, they just keep going and going and going. And then does he go crazy? I don't know. But the movie is weird. It's very weird, but I liked it. My daughter then explained to me that there was a massive YouTube story that popped up maybe during the pandemic, and it was about the back rooms. And then it took on a life of its own, a viral life of its own online. And all these kids went along for that ride. So this movie comes out and they all want to be part of it. And it occurred to me, like, if they could do more movies like this, then Cineplex and movie theaters would not have the existential threat in front of them, I think, than that they do. Like, the last time there was a movie that came out that was so disconnected from me was Minecraft. I saw the trailer for that, and it looked like a pile of dog doo-doo, and it made almost $1 billion at the global box office.
1: Can you explain, how did they get people to go see this? I've never even heard of this Backrooms movie.
0: Right.
1: What was their angle to be able to get people to go, to get them attached to it, connected to it?
0: I mean, you go find the kids where they are. You go on their phones and you let them know this movie's coming out and they're going to go. And they
1: did. To have some sort of hook, though, didn't they?
0: Yeah, it's the back rooms. It's the thing that they love. And so anyway, I'm excited for this movie. But then something happens that has never happened in my entire history of going to movies. I've never seen this before, ever. A Cineplex employee comes in, you know, probably 25 years old, and says, "Listen up. We're not putting up with anything during this movie. If I see you on your phone, you get a warning. If I hear you talking, you get a warning. You do it again, you're out. I'm not messing around and I'm not leaving this theater." And I thought, oh no. And then it all started, all the Tetris blocks started like falling into place. And I thought to myself, for a moment, I thought, you know what? It's entirely possible. Entirely possible that a lot of these kids haven't been to a movie theater before, like ever in their lives. I know my kids have gone because I've been the one to say, let's go to the movies. And I've created this tradition. But there are plenty of families out there that have, they've got viewing rooms and like theaters in their homes these days, or their kids just aren't into movies, or, you know, they get everything they need out of the other screens in their lives. Entirely possible that they don't know how to act. And I was proven right. Why? Because the four little kids sitting next to me, I should have been able to tell by the haircuts. The freaking broccoli alpaca haircuts. I should have known. I don't admit it.
1: I don't understand this haircut thing. You're talking about
0: it's an early warning system. It's an early warning system.
1: No,
0: you
1: what does
0: see
1: the
0: that?
1: Haircut look like? I don't even know.
0: Yeah, you know, they say don't judge a book by its cover, but you can absolutely judge a kid by his haircut. Absolutely. And I say that with two kids with the haircut.
1: Oh, my.
0: Anyway, these little kids, they were probably 13. All for the first 20, 30 minutes of the movie, maybe 40 minutes of the movie. And that's how long I put up with it. They were like staring at each other and saying things. And one of them just kept snickering with this high pitched snicker. And a couple of times I said, guys, we're not doing this anymore. And I thought, you know, authority figure sitting next to you, you're going to pay attention. We are not doing this. And another time I was like, guys, come on. And finally, the third time I had to say, I mean, this is, it ended here.

0: It could have ended in a quadruple homicide. I'm just saying. It didn't. But I looked at them and I said, guys, I have been polite. And if you're not going to sit and watch a movie, go out in the hallway. I did not pay $100 for this experience to listen to you. And I thought back in the day, if I was in a different theater, I would have gotten some buy-in from some people. There was a smattering of applause and I could tell by the sound it was old people. Eventually,
1: old people clapping.
0: Apparently a whole bunch of those kids got kicked out. But I should let you know where I'm coming from. I should let you know, my best friend, Glenn, I almost severed our relationship because he was not paying attention and he was making fun of an entire movie, like in real time, that I went to with him. And for the record,
1: what movie was that?
0: National Treasure 2.
1: Okay, Book of Secrets. That's fair.
0: No, you don't get to judge. You don't get to judge what I want to see. I paid the money to see it. I did not pay for Mystery Science Theater.
1: Okay. If it's Saving Private Ryan, okay. Do not talk.
0: You don't get to judge.
1: National Treasure 2? I'm amazed it actually didn't go straight to video.
0: I paid, first of all, false. I paid the same amount. I paid the same amount for that as I did for any other movie. Also, I almost got my entire family killed when we went to go see Titanic in the theaters in 1997.
1: Oh, did you tell people that the ship would sink?
0: No, yeah. I was there. We were in South Florida and we went to the theater and these people wouldn't shut up. And now they're floating out there and Jack's about to die because Rose is a selfish so-and-so and won't share the door.
1: There was space.
0: There was space. And finally, people were telling them to shush and they were shushing back and then laughing. So finally, in that moment, I said, shut the F up. And they didn't like that. And one of them walked towards me because walking towards the exit. And he goes, I'm going to see you outside. And we left through the non-exit exit and we're worried we're being followed home. Anyway, my brother said, you literally put the whole family in peril. But that's how important it is for me to have that communal experience. And those little, what is it, rapscallions? Is that a word? Those ruffians? Those street urchins?
1: Oh, you 88-year-old person.
0: Those street urchins. I was having none of it. But it begs the question, because that's what we want to talk about next, at 416-870-6400 or 1-888-225-TALK. How do you get people to stop talking in the movies? Or how do you get people to fall in line to what is socially acceptable behavior on airplanes, on trains, on buses, in movie theaters? Let us know, 416-870-6400 or 1-888-225-TALK. Also, do you have kids who've never been to the movies? What are you going to tell them if they decide they want to go to the theater? Because otherwise, they might meet a guy like me, and they're not going to like the result. Ben Mulroney Show continues.
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9: 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It's a real mess. But also beautiful, in a way. No.
10: Clark, where are we?
11: That was a bit of the trailer for The Back Rooms, which blew the competition away, making $118 million in one weekend globally on a budget of $10 million, directed by a first-time director, 20 years old. There are a lot of reasons to like this movie, but probably most importantly for the cinema industry itself and Hollywood is it brought in all these people that I thought were just off the table, my daughter and her cohort. In a very similar way to what we saw with Minecraft, a movie that absolutely was not made for me, they brought in nearly $1 billion globally with that. I think this is a recipe for bringing a generation that does not have a tradition of cinema going to the cinema. And by the way, we need that tradition because I almost metaphorically in my mind murdered the four kids next to me. I certainly would not have done it. But yeah, I kind of want to kill them a little bit because I don't believe that this generation has a tradition of going to the cinema. They don't know how to share the space. They do not know what, even on a good day with people who've gone forever, you're going to get a couple of bad apples. This was a bushel of bad apples. And I want to hear from you at 416-870-6400, 1-888-225-TALK. And let me know, do you take your kids to the movies? Have they ever been to the movies? And Or have you been to the movies and seen some kids just behave poorly?

0: because they're bad kids, because they don't know any better, because we kept them isolated and locked up for the better part of their childhood. It's on us. So maybe I want to murder myself. Maybe that's what it is. That's the lesson of the back rooms. All right, let's go to Daryl. Daryl, welcome to the show. Happy Monday.
1: Hey, Ben. Happy Monday, too.
0: Hi.
1: I was listening to your show, as I always do, and your mention of your issue at the movie theater.
0: Yeah.
1: Combined with Mike's mention of Saving Private Ryan.
0: Oh, yes.
1: Years ago when that came out at the movie theaters in Winnipeg, I was at the movie with a couple buddies from the base, and we had a Air Force exchange officer from the Singapore Air Force as well. Mm. And the people in front of us, the kids, were actually heckling and all this stuff. But then when that movie started and the first beach scene came... Mm. They shut right down.
0: Yeah. That scene I've heard from a number of people from of that vintage who said that was probably the most accurate depiction of what happened on those beaches in movie history.
1: It goes back to your question of confrontation. Well, we have the right, and when you actually ask those people to stop, right?
0: Yeah.
1: You paid for that presence of watching a movie, not sitting there listening to a bunch of yahoos.
0: Well, as I said, listen, if this had been a comedy, right? Hearing some snickering, that's context. That makes sense. This was most definitely not a comedy. So they were taking me out of the moment. And the reason you pay to be at the movies is to be in a particular environment that you can't get at home, that you can't get anywhere else. And it's a shared experience, and it's shared and heightened by everybody buying in, that we're all going to suspend disbelief and we're going to live in the world that the filmmaker has provided. And if you can't do that, get the hell out.
1: Well, if you want to go to actually reality, I was telling Mike as well, years back, I was at a funeral in BC for a firefighter.
0: Oh, yeah.
1: And a young lad in front of me, his cell phone went off twice. And then I had to say, look, turn it off, right?
0: Yeah. Yeah.
1: And the ignorance. And again, you're not wrong, but just keep up the good conversations.
0: Thank you very much. I appreciate it. And I hope you have a great week, Daryl. And look, it's what they say, never ascribe malevolence when to somebody's intention and their behavior if incompetence or idiocy can explain it away. And these kids, I just don't think know. I don't think they go there thinking that they're going to be disruptive. But I'm going to ask you twice politely, and then I'm not going to be polite anymore. I don't care that your kids. And for the record, I didn't make them cry or anything. That's not a vibe I give off.
2: Really?
0: No, I don't give off a vibe like that.
2: No.
0: Let's welcome Brent to the show. Brent, thanks so much for calling.
3: Ben, hey, I just wanted to chime in a little bit, throw you a little curveball.
0: Yep.
3: My situation was Michael Jackson movie with two obvious friends for a long time next to me.
0: Yeah.
3: Now they're, I'm going to give them politely, 10 years older than me.
0: Yep.
3: Curtains go down, and they are super fans from the 80s. They're singing along. Yep. They're adding in their own dialogue. Got to a point now, granted, we're in a VIP theater where they're serving booze.
0: Yep.
3: We're about 20 minutes in. I'm sitting there with my wife, and I said, I got to be that guy. But I chose the more calmer route, third person, because I could tell the friend knew her friend was just a little bit too into it and tried to give the shush. And I just had to lean in and tell her, like, look, it's gone too far. Like, talk to her, or it's going to get a little more public. And luckily, that dissipated it, and you could tell the people in the front, everyone kind of overheard it, but it just blew me away leaving. It almost turned me off, where I thought, like, I don't know if people have just forgot or they don't get out enough just how to act in public, whether it's a concert, a movie theater.
0: Oh, the people at the concerts who hold up their phones preventing you from seeing the show. You paid for it, and they want to get a tiny, like that. I agree with you. But I'll just so you know, I'll tell you what my standard operating procedure is. Typically, when I go to the movies, and I go with my sons are really the guys I go with all the most. We have our pick of the litter. We can buy tickets day of, and next thing you know, we've got we've got the seats exactly where we want, and I can generally tell who is going to be disruptive during the opening during the coming attractions. And if I see that, I will jump

0: out of my aisle seat and I'll run down the aisle and I'll go find somebody who works at this at Cineplex, and I'll say, listen, I am just warning you, there are some people out in there who are going to be a problem. And you may want to show up in the first few minutes of the movie, because otherwise I'm going to have to talk to them. But I think it'd be better if you did. And I like to lay the groundwork. No. But in this case, I was literally second row, middle of the row. So to get out and go talk to somebody would have been impossible. And that's why I had to take, what happened to me.
1: It was like I'm sitting there, and when you sit down, everybody's hyped up for it. But when the lights went down, it more blew me away at the age of the people next to me.
0: Yeah.
1: Because I was like, look, we've all been there, but to not have that like general aptitude of like your surroundings, it just kind of shocked me. I was like, it's not just the kids.
0: No.
1: It's like there's a wide variety of people, and you're right, with concerts. I have the same sixth sense. Like I can tell when people, you know, whether it's your first time out in 6 months or whether you're out every week, but it still just shocked me. Like, I was like, I don't know.
0: Well,
1: it's not really a good way to approach it.
0: I think I told the story when I took my sons to a baseball game. I hadn't taken them all season, and we had these great seats, or my friend's seats, on like second row, right by one of the dugouts. And these guys in front of us did not sit the entire game. And I thought that was insane, because there's no one in front of them. They don't need to be standing. And when I asked them if they could just sit, they got a little offended with me, and we chirped at each other for a little bit. We eventually made up and made friends, and I bought them a beer. But it was the people who talk on their phone using speakerphone. I think they've watched all the Real Housewives do that, and I think they think that's how you're supposed to do it. But that's.
1: It crosses over. You're at a restaurant. You're on a patio, and somebody's against a glass wall, and they're 3 feet away.
0: Yeah.
1: And they just don't have that volume. Yeah. They don't have that consciousness.
0: It's a lack of wherewithal, Brent. I'm going to leave it there with you, but thank you for calling in. All right, take care. We got time for one more. Yeah. Okay. All right. Hey, May, tell me your story real quick.
2: Okay. I went to a movie. There's a young girl sitting beside me, and she had her cell phone on, and I told her politely to turn it off.
0: Yep.
2: And she did. She complied.
0: Yep.
2: But when I left the movie, that's the creepiest thing. Okay.
0: Yeah.
2: They stalked me. They were waiting for me in the lobby with the grandma.
0: Uh huh.
2: And they followed me to my car. It was really creepy. So I went to the police. I reported them to the police, to the RCMP.
0: Yeah.
2: I haven't yet gone back. I don't know if the police are doing anything. You know, but that was creepy.
0: That is creepy. That is creepy. That happened at this movie? At the Backrooms?
2: No. It happened at another movie.
0: Okay.
2: Another one about a month, sometime in maybe March of.
0: So it was a little girl and a grandma stalking you because you asked them to turn off their phone.
2: Yeah, they're waiting for me outside in the lobby.
3: You know, the fact that grandma was creepy. Involved.
0: Yeah, I love
2: the license plate number. I was able to get their license plate number, and I reported it to the police.
0: Yeah.
2: But I don't think they're going to do anything.
0: No,
2: it's like a grandma, you know.
0: It's weird that the grandma was involved. May, watch your six. Thank you so much for joining us, and thank you to everybody for calling in. When we come back, we've got it's anytime we can talk about people bullish on Canada, bullish on investing in Canadians, we want to highlight. We've got Tim Ray, Canadian tech founder and angel investor. He's going to join us talking about a really cool initiative coming up next.
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9: So let's stay with the movie theme for a moment. There was a great movie that came out years and years and years ago, launched Sandra Bullock to fame. The bus, if it went under 80 kilometers or 60 miles an hour, or whatever, it would blow up, Speed. And then they wanted to capitalize on that again, and they made Speed on the Water in a boat. That was not a good movie. But I bring that up because when Intrepid told me about this next interview, he's like, it's like Dragon's Den on the water. And I said, well, please, I hope it's better than Speed 2. And based on the early conversations I've had with Tim Ray, my guest, who is the this is his baby, his brainchild. I think it's got legs or fins, I suppose. Tim, welcome to the show.
10: Hey, Ben. Thanks for having me in.
9: So you are a tech founder. You're an angel investor, CEO of Verifast. And you came up with this idea of the Founders Ball Initiative. And so why don't you give me the elevator pitch of your event.
10: Listen, as a four-time founder, I've had a couple exits myself. Luckily, in my current company, Verifast, we've bootstrapped on a little bit of capital and scaling quickly. But I was like, these early pitch competitions that I was in as an early founder have been really formative to my success later on. And I was like, what if we were to have like a Dragon's Den style pitch competition? And only the winner got on to like a crazy en blanc yacht party. But the people that were out on the yacht were so the who's who of Toronto and tech and entrepreneurs and business owners that all the sponsors were happy to pay for the whole experience.
9: Right.
10: So that way the cost of getting onto the boat, your ticket, was actually your allotment to invest in one of these startups.
9: Right. Yeah.
10: Right. So getting that real like

0: to invest in one of these startups.
1: Right. Yeah.
0: Right. So getting that real like grassroots angel capital, you know, purposeless profit celebrating. So that's really what Founderball is. It's meant to be the Stanley Cup of pitch competitions yeah. where we get to $1 million of angel capital, you know, 250 people, 5K each, not much if you're writing angel checks, to then really celebrate these like high index five startups that we've narrowed down from over 200 applications.
1: So you had 200 applications and you and your team went through them. You winnowed it down to five. And we'll talk about those in just a moment. But what I like about your idea is, first of all, the fact it's on a boat is cool, but it's also has the added benefit. People can't leave, right? and so you might as well, especially for these founders, there's an element of, you have to be a salesman in order to sell your vision, right? But some need help on that work. They're not necessarily built for that sort of work. They've got to become that. And this is an event where not only do they have to pitch sort of the team of Founderball, but they've got to, I'm sure, network, and they've got to go from person to person in some cases to see if they can get that person's $1,000 investment or $5,000 investment. You have a leaderboard, right?
0: That's your point. Yeah, it's you know, we've already done the due diligence. We've already done the vetting of like their data room, their raised money, their capital, they are who they say they are, right? It's when we get to that boat and we give every the context of the term sheet, it's their charisma, their story, their ability to like hold an audience.
1: Right.
0: And these are five very different founders. We got two ladies and three guys. From deep tech to some CPG and some fintech, and they're all crushing it in their own verticals.
1: Yeah.
0: And the thing that I love about the most about this is the investment is important that we all want to make money.
1: Yeah.
0: But on 5K, even if we crush it, you know, on a 10X return, you know, 50K is not going to make anyone like make it or break it. It's about the community in the movement around creating some fun excitement around the ecosystem.
1: Yeah,
0: right?
1: Yeah, and building a tradition not just for startups in this country, but for investors to get excited about investing in this country.
2: But if I may add, do you know what you said? You're creating some fun around investing. It would be more fun if the people who didn't get the top amount were tossed overboard. You're on a boat.
1: I
2: come on, Hunger Man. Games on the boat.
1: But the fact that they're all here, there are no losers. You're not gonna make.
2: No losers there.
1: No. So why make them walk the plank? It's like when we did. If I can bring it back to me, because it's always me. Back in the day, after we did Canadian Idol, they got very greedy. The producers, they're like, we're gonna do World Idol, and we're gonna bring all the winners from around the world, and we're gonna have a competition. And I was like, why would you do that? You're bringing 30 winners together and turning 29 of them into losers. Like, why would you do that? And I watched Kelly Clarkson, the original. She didn't win, and she was crying in the corner. I was like, this doesn't make any sense. She's one of the biggest stars in the world. This is insane. So that's why your idea is terrible. That's why you would walk the plank.
2: Well, you know, that would be entertaining as well.
1: So listen, in our last couple of minutes in this segment, let's go through the Founderball Final Five. So you got Blossom Social.
0: So Blossom Social is this really cool, the Gen Z these days, they love to share everything. They love to track each other. They love to watch each other live. This is a social investing platform that allows people to like publicly disclose their portfolio, their allocations, and see how they're actually performing versus the market. So a lot of like financial influencers are big on this platform. They have I think 7 million active users and growing. They were one of the Apple's top 25 apps of 2025.
1: Okay.
0: They're absolutely crushing it. And they're based in Toronto.
1: Yeah. Someone just asked a very interesting question. Are these companies that our listeners could invest in?
0: Yeah. So basically, you know, anyone listening to this show that's ever thought of, you know, angel investing or investing in one of these like private companies before
1: getting
0: they go
1: early.
0: Big.
1: Yeah.
0: You know, Ontario has now created new legislation around like self-declaration. You don't have to be an accredited investor to invest in a private startup anymore.
1: Yeah.
0: So as long as you want to invest $1,000 and get on the boat, you know, the boat's free. Yeah. You dress up an all-white party on a yacht. We have DJ, open bar, catered. It's like Coachella on a boat, right?
1: Yeah. So maybe don't drink too much before you invest.
0: Yeah, like, exactly.
1: Once you make that decision clear-headed. Okay, so there's Blossom Social. Then you've got Sell It 9.
0: So Sell It 9 is this idea where we all have like unused electronics, our old Apple iPhone, laptops, whatever. They all have a residual value. And they're creating a way where you can trade those old electronics in to get a credit. So when you go through your checkout process of a store, like you would do for, Klarna, you get a credit to buy or pay for your new things with your old things.
1: Oh, so it keeps it in the ecosystem.
0: Yeah,
1: oh, that's
0: exactly.
1: Smart. Okay, we've got, then there's Marlo. That's a women's health company.
0: Marlo made me laugh. Her It is the first whip.

0: woman's lubricated tampon with a patent. And her OG story was when her gynecologist told her that she should just spit on a tampon. And it's like, you told me that your idea for this was getting told to spit lube your tampon, and now that we created Marlo, I'm like, this is hilarious.
1: Yeah. Well, I've always said,
2: I don't think that's ever been said on this show.
1: For a company to be successful, they need to identify either a gap in the market or a problem in the marketplace, and they have to bring a solution to bear on that situation.
0: And Nadia and her co-founder, they are awesome, and I think they're my dark horse to win, maybe.
1: All right. What about Vegain Nutrition?
0: Vegain. I tell Melissa, so it's a vegan nutrition company, and they've created this new product called Surge, which is a 20 gram of protein drink, which is more of like a sparkling water, like a whatever, versus like one of those milkshakes.
1: Yeah,
0: so it's a really light tasting thing, but they patented this new like bubbly 20 gram thing, and anyways, they're crushing it. Yeah. And
1: I always thought the next thing is protein infused water. If someone could figure that out.
0: And basically, and they have a bunch of UFC fighters that are backing them. So they're really cool.
1: Okay. And the final of the five is Ponto Sense.
0: So Ponto Sense is like the deep fake AI company where they've created this. The co-founders, one of them is actually OG BlackBerry guy, the dad and father and son combo.
1: Okay.
0: And they've created this technology that has a 95% sensor detection for when seniors fall.
1: Oh, okay.
0: Versus like apparently an iPhone is like 8% accurate.
1: Okay.
0: And so basically they have like the just a ton of patents in deep tech.
1: Yeah.
0: And a lot of VC backers.
1: Okay. All right. So there we go. So it's the 2026 Founder Ball Final Five. You just heard it. It's June 11th aboard the Yankee Lady 3. If people want to get involved, how can they?
0: If you want to come and be part of this inaugural experience, go to founderball.org. And again, $1,000 minimum to get on. And that $1,000 then becomes your investment in one of these five all-star companies.
1: Everybody wants to get in on a company at the ground floor, right? This is their opportunity. All right, we are going to take a quick break. And when we come back, we're going to continue our conversation. We're going to zoom out and we're going to take a broader look at investment in Canada, startup culture in Canada, and how we can compete globally. Don't go anywhere. This is the Ben Mulrooney Show.
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1: We like to champion a lot of things on this show, like silence in the movie theaters. But more importantly than that is entrepreneurs, people who bet on themselves, people with no safety net. And the entrepreneurs that I know couldn't be anything else. The serial entrepreneur, when they fail, that they've just found that one way that doesn't work for them to succeed, and they try again. And we need to be fostering that in this country. We need to be celebrating that in this country. We need to be helping those who want to build that which does not yet exist. And one of those people is Tim Raitt. He's been joining me today. Thanks so much for being here, Tim.
2: Thanks, buddy.
1: Okay, so you tell me how you got your start in either. Did you start as an investor or in tech? Like, you were an entrepreneur first.
2: Yeah, I actually had my very first startup idea sitting in my class at Queens doing my MBA. Last month of the program, someone was pitching me this idea of like group buying, the old Groupon model. And literally, eureka moment, sitting in class, thought of this idea called foodstrooge.com. We were on Dragon's Den in like season 6. I had a real, like, when Kevin O'Leary was back on the show, it was a very memorable tete-a-tete. Got replayed a bunch, and I ended up exiting it to Torstar Digital, 10 months later for like $2.1 million.
1: And you were hooked.
2: Yeah, horseshoe up my butt. Yeah. Just got super lucky. Thought I was like that guy.
1: No, but there is an element of luck, but what do they say about luck? Luck is when preparation meets opportunity.
2: Right.
1: Right? And so, yeah, but hey, you have to put yourself in a position to take advantage of that lucky moment.
2: 100%.
1: And so since then, is this idea of investing in the next generation, does that come from a sense of obligation, or does it come from a sense of you want to help Canadians do what they need to do? Where does it come from?
2: Yeah, I think, you know, we've all been front row seats to Donald Trump, US, Canada, a lot of like brain drain. You know, and for me, I talked to a lot of my founder friends, and there's this like gravitation to move to Florida, go somewhere else. And, you know, bro, I'm hardcore elbows up, and I'm tired of, you know, Canada feeling like we don't have a lot to brag about.
1: Yeah.
2: And I want us to stop being so polite and like just like create some like groundswell.
1: Yeah.
2: And get some swagger, right? And so for me, it's like, you know, I wanted us to swing big. I want us to like start like, you know, taking numbers.
1: Yeah.
2: And so for me, the Founder Ball and doing this thing is like part of my give back, right?
1: Yeah.
2: Like, I have a very fast growing company with like 70 employees crushing it. I have 4 kids. I don't have a lot of time to do this kind of shit, but I'm doing it anyway. So therefore, if I'm doing this, nobody else has any excuses to like put their time in, right?
1: But I hear that, and I love that. Like, I'm working with a startup out of Ottawa called Trexity, and it's doing really great things. And my founder is from Ottawa, born and bred, and wants to keep the company here, and that's great. But he gets pressure, he gets interest to move the company to places where let's be honest, the entrepreneurial spirit is recognized in a way with lower taxes, an easier investment environment. What do you say to that?
2: 100%. If you were to look at the investment environment in the U.S. with a QSBS exemption, you get a $10 million capital gains exemption. Man, do I wish we had that?
1: Yeah.
2: Of course. Do I hate what we were trying to do like a year and a half ago with increasing the taxes for

0: the ones that take a risk.
1: Yeah.
0: You know, if we really want to like increase productivity, we really want to like index for like A players that come to Canada.
1: Yeah.
0: Let's create the tax environment for people that take risks to reap the rewards, right?
1: Yeah, listen, small and medium-sized businesses are the job creators, right? And like I said, they don't have a safety net. They don't have a plan B. They don't have a retirement plan. They just have their belief in themselves. That is what makes Western culture special. That's one of the things that makes why people want to move here so attractive, right? And so we have to make that possibility as probable as possible. And I think it starts with the tax environment.
0: Yeah. Yeah. You know, the government can't help people start businesses, increase productivity and crush it. But what they can do is create the framework that allows for more friendly risk taking and for entrepreneurs that want to stay here, keep their capital here, attract capital to Canada. Right. And I think that starts with the current government and what we can do to make the A players come back, right?
1: Yeah, and there's always this fear. They say, well, if you lower the taxes, well, then there's going to be less tax revenue and we won't be able to pay for everything. To which I say, well, good, we're paying for too much anyway. That it would force the government to look and make some it shouldn't be tough choices. There's some stuff that's just fat, but it's also very short-sighted, don't you think? Because if you lower the taxes in for certain things, you're going to attract that investment, which is going to lead to job growth and the creation of these big companies that are then going to in turn pay more taxes.
0: I mean, to your point, it's about getting the capital here and creating the first amount of risk capital that you discount, right? Like if you were to compare to the U.S.'s QSBS exemption, which is a $10 million capital tax gains exemption, you know, if you allow people who take the risk get a bigger tax exemption when they're doing an actual innovative startup, that would be huge. You still get all those employees that they're paying a lot of money to pay income tax, right?
1: Yeah.
0: But the person who's actually putting it all in line, allow them to like get a little extra juice on the first 10, 20 million of of action, right?
1: And again, that's the type of person you want to foster that risk profile in. Right?
0: Right.
1: You want them to then take that money that they make and invest it in another company, right?
0: Right. And that's, in that recycling, that's the flywheel that like when founders have exits and they recycle it within the ecosystem.
1: Yeah.
0: Right. And you want to make us as a friendly entrepreneurial productivity, especially with like a 10 pound, 100 pound gorilla to the south of us, right?
1: Yeah. So in a nutshell, if let's say there's someone listening and they say, you know what, I want to get in on this sort of thing. What's a 1, 2, 3 in terms of your experience telling people with less experience, here are the things you should be looking for when somebody comes to you and says, I got a great idea for a company.
0: I mean, it's all about momentum and taking action, right? If you have an idea and you want to do something about it, you know, you think of the name, buy a domain name, actually incorporate it, make it real. As soon as, it's funny, when you actually get something with a name and a URL and even a splash page, all of a sudden it becomes real.
1: Yeah.
0: Right.
1: Yeah.
0: Even me creating Founderball from scratch, from an idea, once you get that website and the brand and the idea, and then you start bouncing it off of other people and tell as many people about your idea as possible, because you know what happens? Nobody wants to be the person that says coulda, shoulda, woulda.
1: Yeah.
0: So you start telling everybody what your ideas are, and all of a sudden you're gonna like guilt yourself into actually doing it.
1: Yeah.
0: Right.
1: Yeah,
0: it's about getting over that fear of failure in the beginning, to be the guy that rather fail than rather have regrets. You know what I mean?
1: I think there's a certain type of person that wants to say they got in on something that nobody else could.
0: Right? Yeah. Right. So I mean, if you're coming in, and it's like if you can really understand that problem that somebody else is doing, and you want to maybe invest in back what they're doing, if it gives you an inkling of a eureka moment, like oh geez, right? And even with Verifast, I was not the OG entrepreneur. I was actually the lead investor in a pre-seed round. I put the first 100K in, it was an ugly MVP and no revenue. But I was like, man, I was like, this is like this idea of using open banking and AI for verifying ID and stuff like that. I was like, it's like, it's so obvious, it's so genius. So I was full in, and a year later, I was our full-time CEO.
1: That's amazing. That was the same with my friend's company, Trexity. I was an advisor to the company. And after a few years, I came on board as the 24th employee.
0: Wow.
1: Yeah. And there that listen, I open some doors and my CEO just walks, he closes it behind him. Like he gets the deal closed.
0: The other thing is the thing about too is like, you know, there's nothing wrong with failure. If you're batting 1,000, you're not swinging hard enough.
1: Yeah.
0: And you know, I got lucky with, you know, my first angel investment was with Nick's, the woman's underwear startup.
1: Joanna Griffiths.
0: She's amazing. My first two startups I had like, you know, small 7-figure exits with. My third one was a dumpster fire. It was a private aviation tech company. I lost $4 million personally over 4 years.
1: Yeah.
0: And you know, that was the one that like

0: was the hubris of like, you shall not win at everything.
1: Yeah. Well, I say it all the time. And it's true. When people say you learn more from your failures than you do from your successes. If you lose in game seven of the NBA playoffs, you're going to wake up the next day and it's going to haunt you until the opening tip off the next season. The guys who won that game, they're going to go celebrate. They're not going to be as introspective, right? And so failure is a hell of a teacher. It's a hell of a teacher. And I've had, I think, my fair share over the past few years. And now I'm very happy with where I am. Tim, I want to thank you so much. Founder Ball Initiative. Give us a website again.
0: Founderball.org. Love to see you guys there.
1: All right. Oh, and the trophy.
0: Look at this.
1: Look at the trophy.
0: It is the Stanley Cup of pitch competitions. Yes.
1: If you win, you get to drink out of it, you get to hoist it, and I think you get to keep it for a year, which I think is the traditional thing. All right, we're going to take a quick break. I want to thank Edmonton for joining us, and we will see you, Edmonton, tomorrow. When we come back, the question is, has rational thought prevailed? Because there's a chance that a reality show host could become the mayor of the second largest city in not just California, in North America. That's coming up next.
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0: have reached out to the Calgary Chamber and said, if you separate, then I will bring my investment to Alberta, but I want to be there if you separate.
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0: All right, all right. It is time to FUOABMSE, which of course is short for follow up on a Ben Mulrooney Show exclusive.
1: Not enough letters.
0: No, we're going to get longer. Yeah, we got Leah Gazan in here to help us come up with a longer one.
1: Yeah, I think we got to have some characters. It's got to be like
0: umlaut. Yeah, we have to have a two S in there, a two spirit.
1: Yeah, I think so.
0: Anyway, welcome to the show. So yesterday,

0: yesterday, we broke news. It is news of importance, but it was we broke it because it happened to the family of Intrepid. And of course, to give you a quick synopsis, in the city of London, Ontario, the public service union, OPSU, is picketing on behalf of their members against the Ford government, which is pretty standard these days. And but their picket line was in between a hotel and a hospital. And Intrepid's family was at the hotel trying to drive to the hospital where they have a very ill family member. The picketers did not want to let them cross. And despite them pleading, we're going to see our terminally ill family member. They were called liars. Everybody's saying that. They were harassed. They were intimidated. They were insulted. They were prevented from leaving.
1: When they tried to go, they started smashing on the hood of the car.
0: Smashing on the hood of the car. There are a couple of people in the car have anxiety issues, and those were exacerbated because of that. Mm-hmm. So that was the story. Mike Drolet, as steeped in knowledge as a reformed journalist, took it upon himself to do his due diligence and follow this story the way a responsible journalist would. And one of the places he went to is he reached out to OPSU. And they're consistent. The members on the ground called the people in the car liars. And these people also then, to Drolet's request, said that never happened. We were there. Didn't happen. Now, we also checked with the cops, who said, oh, yeah, we saw tons of cars being stopped like that. So they couldn't say that this one specific one happened because they weren't paying attention that way. But they saw this happening. And so yesterday we told you, we reached out. They said they were going to go to the higher ups, right?
1: Yeah, but first we asked them. Let's play the audio to remind people.
0: Yeah, let's listen to this.
1: He had seen protesters blocking the road with cars going in and out and being aggressive with people. Would you have stopped it right away?
2: I don't know what I would have done in a situation that didn't occur. So I'm not going to answer that question.
0: I'm not going to. It didn't occur.
1: That seems pretty definitive.
0: Well, it's so insulting. You're denying someone's lived experience.
1: Yeah.
0: Yeah. The left loves that expression, right? Because there's no such thing as truth anymore. There's just lived experience. anyway, eventually this got higher up into OPSU. And this is the statement, their official statement, that they sent to us. OPSU doesn't condone violence or aggressive behavior on the picket lines.
1: Great.
0: Great. We've heard nothing to suggest there were any problems as far as our members are concerned.
1: Well, you have heard something.
0: Yeah, you heard it from us. And then...
1: But you didn't believe us.
0: No, so what, you checked? Hey guys, did you break the law and intimidate and call people liars as they were going to go... Oh, no, you didn't do that? Okay, investigation closed. So your family members were called liars three times.
1: Yeah, so I guess you double down and then you...
0: Triple down.
1: Triple down. This is a triple down dare you.
0: Yeah.
1: And so they basically screamed at the occupants of the car.
0: Yeah.
1: They said, when we asked them about it yesterday, they said, nope, didn't happen.
0: Yeah.
1: And then when we said, hey, why don't you take a closer look at this? And they said, yeah, you know what? We will. Absolutely. Then they were like, Dad, no, it,
0: nothing happened. To see here. And look, like I said, if you as a public service union are establishing the rules of engagement, and those rules clearly are to deny the humanity in anybody that you cross paths with, then good luck trying to sell your grievances to the people of the province. Like, good luck, because you're the one setting the rules of engagement here. You're the one saying that your issues with Doug Ford are more important than anyone's issues as it relates to getting to the hospital. In fact, you don't even have any issues because you're a liar. I wonder what would happen if OPSU, we had someone here talking about their grievances, and I would say, yeah, that's not true. No, you're a liar. That's not union members come here all the time and complain about Doug Ford. You're a liar. Because that's what they did to your family.
1: Yeah.
0: I mean, and I'm saying, like, that's the world you're trying to create right now. That's the dynamic that you were setting in motion.
1: And here's the thing. This story would have been a nothing burger.
0: Yeah.
1: Would we have even spoken about it if I called them up and said, yeah, this is what happened? And they said, oh, you know, that sounds terrible. I'm sorry that happened. Yeah. We don't know the facts around it. let's go look in.

0: to it. And but I'm sorry that that happened.
1: We might
0: that was your experience.
1: And if they said that, we might have even told the story. Like, look how far an apology goes. Like, look how far.
0: Yeah.
1: There's a bad Boris behavior, and a simple apology turns the temperature down. So good on them, and here's hoping they do better in the future.
0: And even beyond this story, this one individual incident here, to suggest that there are never any people aren't holding up cars, which the police confirmed, but they're not holding up cars, or there aren't incidents like this. Do you know how many picketing lines I have been to in my years as a reporter?
1: Yeah.
0: And how many times I have seen this? It happens
1: all the time.
0: And it's a permissive structure because the police say they don't stop them, even though it's illegal.
1: Yeah.
0: So we are going to get to the point where somebody is going to be in a car in this situation. And they're they're going to freak out and hit the gas. Somebody's going to get hurt.
1: Yeah.
0: Somebody's going to get charged. Yep. Somebody's going to get hurt. And really, the problem is that the laws aren't being enforced. And you don't want to enforce all crazy laws, but still.
1: Well, no, I want to enforce the laws that keep our streets open for people to use.
0: Yeah.
1: And look, I know that there's a difference between a lawful strike action and the, the takeovers of Toronto and Montreal and Vancouver that we saw for 2.5 years. But the permission structure that we have created is the same. And what I mean by that is on the second week of the protests in places like Toronto, the second that these guys started just up and having protests without getting permits, they should have all been arrested. Not to keep them in jail, just to make their day harder. And say, if you're going to do this, we are going to arrest you each and every time. I guarantee you, within a month, their ranks start thinning because mom can't keep bailing you out of jail. And your lawyer keeps getting a cut every time you give him a call. And you do that enough, and those people aren't taking over the Eaton Center anymore. Those people aren't emboldened to literally threaten somebody, say, I'm going to put you 6 feet under in front of a cop. When you take the permission structure away, you make it a more risky endeavor. And these people, if there is no risk, of course they're going to do it. And they did it for 2.5 years. And so if we could just get to a point where we say, hey, these are the rules that we all live by. You want to have a protest? You want to or you want to picket because of your strike? Here are the rules that govern that. And then and no one will have a problem with that. But if you're not going to enforce the rules, then mob rule takes over.
0: And a bit of a tangent, but let me ask you this.
1: Yeah.
0: At what point do you think somebody in any union, it doesn't matter, this isn't to disparage unions at all, but anybody who was ever in a union who was on a picket line thought, you know what we're going to do? We're going to hold up all the cars, each one for 5 minutes, and really put people in their place so then they know that, haha, we're in charge, and also really annoy people.
1: Yeah.
0: At what point did they think that annoying people like that, holding them, would actually get people on their side?
1: Well, there is a certain type of person. There's some very level-headed consensus brokering people within unions. But then they're also the most militant ones who believe that they are. It's the self-righteous. What do I always say about the self-righteous? One rule for me, one rule for thee. I can't possibly be expected to live by the rules that I'm foisting on you because my job is nothing short of making this world a better place. And those people are the ones who do those things.
0: But I'm not wrong, though. That's pretty crazy.
1: Yep.
0: To think that you're going to get people on your side.
1: You have to feel pain because we feel pain. You have to feel the pain we do. I'm going to make your life uncomfortable because, because your privilege has shielded you.
0: Oh, yeah.
1: Right?
0: Here we go.
1: Blah, blah, blah, blah, word salad. Anyway, that ends our BMSE, our Ben Mulrooney Show exclusive. And hopefully OPSU has learned their lesson.
0: And hopefully this is the last time we talk about this.
1: Yeah, exactly. All right, we're going to take a break. But when we come back, we want to talk about the spelling bee, the Scripps spelling bee, the National Spelling Bee. And there is a particular group of people that have been dominating it for years. We're going to break it down and why it is an awesome story that other communities should learn from. That's next.
2: Love is like a coconut, a poem. Your face is like a coconut, round and hairy. I'll grant your wishes like a genie. I wish you would see I can't leave you. You're my mock turkey. I'm your raw vegan. Will you marry me?
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9: Here is the promise that we have here at the Ben Mulrooney Show to you, our listeners and our viewers, that on any given day, we're going to show up and we are going to give you a good, solid B-minus effort. As George Costanza liked to say, right in the meat of the order, not showing off. Not falling behind.
10: We'll come up with a good acronym every now and then.
9: Yeah, exactly. Come so that's our commitment to you, and it extends not just the host, right? But Intrepid, right?
10: I'll give you the minus.
9: He likes to phone it in, and then we got Joy over here, who's what would you say? Are you you're a proudly average human being?
11: Proudly average.
9: There
11: yeah.
9: we go. Okay, that's
10: really
9: the,
10: you'd give him average, eh?
9: That's the segue into this next story. Because this next story is about excellence at the highest levels of academic achievement, but it's such a competition that it is on ESPN. I'm talking about the Scripps National Spelling Bee. We've all watched clips, and I've done more than watch clips. I've watched the whole thing back in the day. It is exciting. It is exciting.
10: And it makes you feel dumb.
9: Oh, yeah, but it makes me feel dumb in the best possible way. Like,
10: exactly.
9: I love it. I love it. And this year, 14-year-old Shrey Parikh won the spelling bee, dominating. It went to a tiebreaker. And the way they do a tiebreaker is how many words can you spell in 30 seconds?
10: 90 seconds.
9: 90 seconds. Most spelt words wins, and he won. He crushed the other guy. So listen to
10: some of this, yeah.
9: Yeah, let's listen.
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12: Homeland.
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12: Chikungunya.
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12: Bromocryptine.
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12: Kashaw.
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14: Hi.

0: many of you would you have gotten those?
1: I don't know any of those words. Like, I don't think them.
0: I don't think those were English.
1: I don't think those were words. No. But anyway, so it's wonderful that he won. But then you hear this next statistic, that he becomes the 31st champion of Indian heritage in the past 37 years. Think about that. The Indian population of the United States is 1%. 1%, and they have made up 31 of the past 37 champions of the Scripps National Spelling Bee. So the question that we are looking into today is, how does that happen?
0: And you don't think the question is, what happened those other 6 years?
1: Well, that's what the parents think. That's what the Indian parents think.
0: And by
1: think.
0: The way, yeah. He got 32 words right in that 90 seconds. 32.
1: Okay, so this is the fascinating stuff, and I think there are lessons to glean from this example. As I said, Indian Americans make up about 1% of the U.S. population, but they make up between 20 and 30% of the serious spelling bee competitors. And so that alone right there, the sheer number helps get them to 31 of 37 victories, but not all the way. This is where the excellence comes in. They built a national training pipeline. It's called the North-South Foundation, the South Asian Spelling Bee. They've got coaching networks. No other community has replicated this. And I want to be very clear. This is not about ethnicity. It's about infrastructure. It's about a community identifying
0: This is something they wanted to do.
1: It's something they wanted to do, and they built an infrastructure to ensure results. You know, the Canadian government could take lessons from this.
0: Yeah, I looked into it. Canada has nothing like this.
1: No, I'm talking about the Canadian government. Yeah. How many times have we announced that we're going to be the best at something, and then we just throw money at it? We don't have a system in place to get it done. These parents created a system to put their kids in at a very young age, and when they come out the other side, they are Scripps National Spelling Bee champs.
0: And what do they get out of it? Do they get a lot of money? No.
1: No.
0: Is it prestige? Yeah, something like that. But really, when I was looking into it,
1: yeah,
0: what they get out of it is they use it as a platform to be able to get into better universities, to be able to get a better job, to be able to show, hey, look, I was able to do this.
1: Well, but hold on. I would argue that what they get out of it is the exact same thing that a lot of kids get out of participation in sport. Discipline, accountability, being accountable to someone other than your parents, right? There's a lot of that leadership. Communications, public speaking, like all that stuff. Being a leader. So a lot of kids who play hockey do not end up on national TV like these guys do. The pressure is huge, and so we were talking about this. And in my humble opinion, it's about choices, right? And this community has decided that they were going to put their eggs, and by eggs I mean their kids, in the basket of the spelling bee. I'm sure some of them do sports. I'm sure some of them do basketball. Some do hockey. But I don't see a whole lot of, when my kids were in hockey, I didn't see a whole lot of Indian families at the hockey rink because they made a different choice. And that's fine. But what I think is the most important thing to learn here is they did more than just a series of flashcards with their kids on the weekends. Like, they took this seriously. How do we get to a point where we can have pride in our kids and pride in our community and do something for our kids and own this lane? Own this lane.
0: But they do more than just learning how to spell words. Yeah. They use the etymology of the word. They learn, the original Greek version of it, the French. It's amazing. They learn the roots of the words. Yep. And how they're constructed.
1: Yeah. And that's
0: starting at age five.
1: They've built a system. It's a feeder system to get them to where they want their kids to be. And I think there are lessons in that for all, not just large cultural communities, but for families as well. Like just, your individual family. If you have a plan with your child, if you have a goal in mind for your kid, It's not just enough to have a goal. You have to have a plan in place to achieve that goal. And these people start planning for it when their kids are like they're not yet 10. And so it's an admirable thing. It's something I think we can all learn from. This doesn't happen by accident. It's not genetics. It's not anything but people putting their heads down and working together and keeping their eyes on the prize. And they've won that prize 31 out of 37 times. And I think that is a really interesting thing. Joy, when you hear this,

0: like, where did you go wrong?
1: Oh, yes. I have no clue, man. Yeah. I have zero idea of how they do it. I am glad they do it. And it's not because of their Indian descent. I mean, anyone who does it, of like when we played that audio and when the person said chikungunya, and I was like, I tend to repeat that word again.
0: Yeah.
1: Just so that I can listen it by myself and then think about spelling it. But it's crazy how they do it.
2: Yeah,
1: and
2: is chikungunya, is that a meal?
1: It's, if I'm not wrong, it's chicken pox, maybe, something of that sort, some sort of disease, maybe. I might be wrong on that.
0: Forgotten the word already because it just didn't resonate with. But you're right. Like what we're trying to say.
2: I think it's spelled it.
0: After the break, we want to talk to you about this.
2: No.
0: We don't?
2: No, we have our...
0: Oh, you're right. I'm all over the map. It's Friday. The lights are low. And again, a solid B minus. That's what you're getting every day.
2: Wow, I think we're going more towards B minus today.
0: That's the Ben Mulrooney Show guarantee. But I want to be clear. When we're telling this story, this is not a story about this happened because they're Indian. No, it happened because parents and communities decided they wanted something for their kids. And they worked towards it. And if you have a goal for your family, it's not enough to just have the goal. You have to have a system in place to achieve that goal. And again, every time I say it, it's like, why? Our government does that all the time. They cut a big check and they say, yes, we got a fentanyl czar. Okay.
2: Okay, this kid's 14 and he spelt the word, Joy, look it up. Chikungunya, it's a viral infection. And transmitted to humans through the bites of infected mosquitoes. Chikungunya. And he spelt this thing. There's no C-I...
0: Why is there
2: It's not C-H-I-C-K. It's C-H-I-K-U-N.
0: Well, why would it be...
2: G-U-N-Y-A.
0: Okay, wait, why would you think... It's not like a dish.
2: I thought it was a dish.
0: Okay, I mean...
2: It sounded good.
0: Yeah. Oh, yeah. It's
2: B-minus, baby.
0: It's high-level excellence here on the Ben Mulrooney Show.
1: At least I was right in some front.
2: There you go.
0: All right. Well, congratulations to that young man, Shrey Parikh, on winning the Scripps National Spelling Bee. When we come back, we're going to go from a B minus to an A plus because we got Cole Hogan and Chris Chapin joining us for our political take of the week.

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1: Is this the sound of a car being driven by an impaired driver? 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
7: Let's talk about the condo market, Len. 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
2: 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Happy Friday.
3: Happy Friday, indeed.
2: Cole, you popped up on my feed like 2 hours ago. I think sitting in that exact same spot with those exact same AirPods. So I'm very pleased that you're joining us today. Let's jump into the first story. We haven't talked much about the Russia-Ukraine war recently, but it's taking on a new dimension.

0: is this an issue? I mean, we don't exactly have a leader of NATO, Cole, in the United States that's terribly bullish on the organization. So I wonder what you think.
1: Yeah, sure. Well, if you remember, around this time last year, we saw Russia's allies lose the Romanian presidential election.
0: Yeah.
1: I believe one of them was the leader of the AUR, the Alliance for the Union of Romanians. So that, at the time, was another defeat for Vladimir Putin and his efforts to spread a lot of misinformation throughout Europe, which they actually did repeatedly during the Romanian election. So I think Romania will continue to be an important ally of Ukraine, especially in light of Putin's war, especially after this attack. And I know Ukraine's allies are worried about Russia's war spilling over its borders. And, you know, I think this is evidence that it might continue to do so, especially when you consider Russian drones have been infiltrating Romanian airspace repeatedly. So it's going to come down to what NATO can actually do to help, you know, Romania, fight back against this, insurgency.
0: Yeah. Another way of looking at it, Chris, is we're living in a new era of warfare. The drone warfare is highly effective, and it's mm-hmm. it's being used more and more around the world. However, with signal jamming technology, you could have an entire fleet of these things, hundreds of them, going haywire. So you could have accidental hits, drones accidentally going off target and exploding on somebody's house, or in this case, if that's what happened, an apartment block in Romania. Is this just something we have to accept now?
2: I think probably. This war has become like the least sophisticated, most sophisticated war at the same time.
0: Exactly.
2: I think it's perplexing at times that I'm reminded that this war is still ongoing because Russia is seemingly incapable of being successful in this war, but it continues.
0: Yeah.
2: Much of the plight and the destruction of parts of Ukraine and parts of Russia. But yeah, I think unfortunately, like in this era that we're living in, Ben, with drones and the technology that's seemingly getting there, but obviously not quite there yet, where it's, the same as a manned pilot going down in a plane. I think this is probably gonna be what warfare looks like for the foreseeable future, is that there's going to be accidents like this. And I think especially when you look at Russia and the way they've handled this war to date, they don't exactly seem like they know what they're doing.
0: No.
2: It seems to be, casualties after casualties of their own, sacrifices and sacrifices of the Russian people and failed technology. It feels like they're just burning themselves to the ground.
0: But Cole, is it not incumbent upon NATO to sort of figure out what the rules of engagement are in this new era of drone technology? Because I'm not steeped in knowledge of NATO, but an attack on one is an attack on all. This looks like an attack. So maybe they should figure out, is there nuance to what an attack is? Or can we figure this out so that we're not all asking ourselves these questions every time one of these drones goes, seemingly haywire? And what happens when an attack... And what happens when they say it's a drone that went haywire, but it's actually an attack?
1: Yeah, this absolutely needs to be looked into to see, because, Russian drones have been invading Romanian airspace repeatedly.
0: Yeah.
1: So is this just an errant drone, or is this part of a more coordinated attack against one of Ukraine's allies? So NATO absolutely has a responsibility to have a coordinated response to figure out exactly what this is and then do something about it.
0: And I mean, lastly, and we'll end on this one, Chris, is if this is an attack and Romania is a full member of NATO, and let's say Donald Trump wakes up on the right side of the bed to be in the frame of mind to be bullish on NATO, why would Putin risk a two-front war?
2: I mean, he wouldn't, right? And that's why I think we go back to this was clearly an accident. I do think the Russians, and I do think Putin likes to instigate. I think he likes to get as close to the line as possible because I think he knows NATO is not the unified force it used to be, right? I think he knows he kind of has President Trump, I won't say in his back pocket, but he knows that that's just not going to happen. He knows the president's not going to wake up on the wrong side of the bed and come to his senses and realize he should defend Europe the way America's always defended Europe. So I do think there's an element of this where I think Putin knows exactly what he's doing. Yeah. I do think this was probably an accident, but his willingness and Russia's willingness to continue to push closer and closer and tiptoe along that line and just see what they can get away with and see what they can do to agitate and kind of disrupt that union that is NATO, they seem to be quite effective at it.
0: All right, we've got a few minutes to talk about this story. The next segment is going

0: We got to spend a lot of time on the recession. Congratulations, Canada, by the way. But no, we've got to talk about this Ontario Attorney General report, talking about the dangers in the trucking sector. And for our listeners around the country, just recognize that if there's an issue in the trucking sector in Ontario, those truckers drive around the country. So that problem becomes a national one. The Globe and Mail investigated, and they suggested it is far worse. Here's a quote. This essential sector is riddled with accusations of wage theft, exploitation, and safety lapses, despite persistent warnings from industry experts and drivers themselves. How did this vital industry, I mean, we need our truckers to get us the food from coast to coast to coast and all the products that we depend on. How did it become this corrupted? Cole, I'll start with you.
1: Sure. Well, that's a very good question. And I think, you know, we're accepting lower and lower standards for, you know, the workers that we have driving these trucks. Yeah, the continued use of temporary foreign workers in the trucking industry is now unfortunately responsible for dozens of innocent Canadian deaths per year with bridge strikes and jackknife trailers. This is now a weekly expectation on our roads and highways. In BC, there's a tracker online to see when the last time is, you know, a trailer has jackknifed or someone's hit a bridge because they didn't have enough clearance. And, you know, with some of these instances for temporary foreign workers, temporary needs to mean temporary. Yeah. Canada can't afford to bring in murder truckers who risk everyone's safety. Canadians, new and old alike, they suffer the consequences of the decision to pivot our labor market from, you know, something that's measured in terms of capability to something cheap, replaceable, and implicitly not Canadian. So the more, you know, we need fewer low-skilled temporary foreign workers and temporary residents. And this should go without saying, but if you're driving one of these trucks and you're a non-Canadian citizen and you murder someone, you should be deported.
0: Yeah, I mean, we have lots of examples of what should mean immediate deportation in this country, and there's no such thing. We don't have a system that allows for, you know, go straight to jail, do not collect $200. That doesn't exist. Well, I'd like to live in that world where if you do something so egregious, it is you're on a bus to the airport, and from there you're going back to where you came from. Chris, I'm going to give you the last word. But before I do, something tells me that the expression murder truckers is going to capture the attention of some of the people online when we post this. So I'm going to do the responsible thing and say that wasn't me saying it. The views expressed by my guests are not necessarily those of the Ben Mulrooney Show or the broadcaster Corus Media. Anyway, on that note, I'm not saying you're wrong. I'm just saying it's not my view. So Chris, your turn.
2: Yeah, listen, Ben, I think actually a lot about, you know, you hear stories like this, and I think back to, and I'm going to give your sister her flowers today on her exit this week from provincial government. But what she did with, you know, regulating the tow truck industry. We had similar problems in the tow truck industry here in Ontario. When your sister was minister, brought in the tow truck pilot, because we recognized, like, in these tow zones, like, these were industries that were getting abused by temporary foreign workers who were not following the rules that we already had in place. And I'm the last person that thinks we need to bring in more and more regulation on anything.
0: Yeah.
2: But when you see these sectors being abused, and we see it in the trucking industry, we saw it in the towing industry, it's a lot of new Canadians, a lot of immigrants, a lot of temporary foreign workers that are taking these jobs that aren't properly qualified, aren't properly trained, and they're easily abused and they're easily taken advantage of by, you know, the CEOs and the companies that operate these businesses, because they can do things like threatening, you know, misclassification of employment statuses, and they can threaten, you know, that if you don't do this and you don't, you know, work those extra hours, we're gonna take away your license. Those kind of things ran rampant in the tow truck industry for years and years. I thought your sister did a heck of a job reining that in. And I think you look at the trucking industry as a whole in this country, not just here in Ontario. Obviously, the AG, you know, focused on that, but like across the country, we might have to have a similar conversation about bringing in some really heavy restrictions on how and who's allowed to operate behind the wheel of a truck.
0: Yeah. All right. Well, listen, we're going to take a break. And when we come back, it's all been leading up to this. It's since 2015, the writing's been on the wall, and the rubber has met the road, and Canada is technically in a recession.
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1: Well, it's the Ben Mulrooney Show in name only right now because front and center are Cole Hogan and Chris Chapin. We're talking all things that matter politically. And right now, I think one of the biggest stories, it's unsurprising to me, Chris, this news that we are in a technical recession. Despite what we were promised in the election campaign of the fastest growing economy in the G7, this is where we are. I think a lot of us saw this coming. Not to say there haven't been some wins for this government, but the economy is not where I think it would be.
2: Yeah, no, it's not, Ben. I will be fair. Like, I think there are things that I want to give Mark Carney credit for that his predecessor certainly refused to do. You know, the movement on LNG is great for Canada. The idea that we might be getting closer to a pipeline is great for Canada. But let's not pretend that this was not, you know, they're going to blame the United States for the fact that we've, you know, turned into a technical recession. This has been in the making for years and years and years. Canada has been lagging behind where we should be for the last decade. Yep. I'm sure you've seen the chart, the graph that shows the chart.
1: You know, it used to be a parallel line with the Americans. And then in 2015 happened. And I can't really remember what happened in 2015, but something happened in 2015 that just led to us flatlining and the Americans still taking off like a rocket ship, despite tons of economic headwinds against them. And there you go.
2: Yeah, absolutely. And I think like it wasn't just politics, like it was the direction the Liberal government put us on in this country. You had both President Biden and President Trump oversee, you know, the terms in office that saw the U.S. economy continue to grow while ours flatlined.
1: Yeah.
2: And it was because of decisions we made, not we, but decisions the Liberal government in Ottawa made to you know, refuse the idea of extracting resources and allowing us to prosper. And so I think it was only a matter of time. I hope it doesn't last long. I'm not confident it won't last long. I think we're in a pickle.
1: And here, Cole, here's the problem as I see it. And people might not like the analogy. They might think it's too dramatic. But I've been saying you don't hire the arsonist to put out the fire. And because they changed the figurehead, because they replaced the drama teacher with the banker, a lot of people thought this was going to signal a brand new government. But, and you guys know this more than I, but when you bring back 85% of the same people and all of your functionaries and all of your bureaucrats, and when everybody, the entire machinery of government is identical, then that means that the spider web of relationships is identical. You cannot start peeling away all the bad programs. You can't peel away all the bad spending, all the bad traditions, all the bad customs. All of that stuff is still intact. Had this been a true turnover in government, you would have people coming in saying, all those people over there, they're not doing that job anymore. That program over there, gone. This thing over here, gone. We don't care about your relationship with this group or that group. It's a new day, and we're charting a new course. You can't chart a new course when you are tethered to the past of the previous government, which this is. It's the same government.
3: Yeah, absolutely. And, you know, this is demonstration and proof of that, the fact that that's completely the case. You know, they pretend to be Canada's new government and brand themselves as such, but in reality, all of the cabinet material is mostly the same. You know, perhaps with some of the by-elections, we will see, you know, Carney get some of his own people in there to sort of switch up the brand. But, you know, Stephen Guilbeault just left the other day because he says, you know, Guilbeault's out, but, you know, the four crosses are in. So it's topsy-turvy to see what the Liberal Party ever actually stands for, because it just has this natural elasticity where it's everything and nothing at the same time. And that's truly the essence of the Liberal Party. But with the recession here, you know, like, families are struggling. There's a shrinking economy. No other G7 leader is in a recession. They're also facing tariffs and the same global challenges, but they're not in a recession. Yep. And Mark Carney doubled Justin Trudeau's debt. He's kept the industrial carbon tax, the same anti-development laws. And, you know, Pierre Poilievre was fond of saying Canadians can't eat speeches, but they can't pay their bills with them either.
1: Yeah, well, I'm glad you brought up Pierre, because he was doing a presser earlier today talking about this technical recession. And the reaction from one journalist, I think, is endemic of a real problem, which is this weird obsession with criticizing, analyzing, and holding to account

0: a man who quite literally has nothing to do with the economic pickle we're in. And rather than looking to the group of people who did it, he is being criticized. I want to play the question and a little bit of his response.
1: In Q3 2025, the economy grew at an annualized rate by 2.6%. We have economists saying that today's numbers are so nominal they could be forecasted away and revised away. So aren't you jumping the gun a little bit, calling this a full-blown recession?
2: Right. So I know that there's a lot of excuses being made for Mark Carney today, and I'm not surprised. By the way, which outlet are you with?
1: Is 2.6% economy growth an excuse, or is that just the numbers?
2: It's actually, there's no 2.6% economic growth. The economy, if I could.
0: He's getting heckled by the journalist.
2: So you're having to go back? How many quarters are you having to go back now?
0: Okay.
2: So you're having to go back. Okay, right. So let's
0: get this. Yeah, you can turn it off. He sounds like a liberal plant. He doesn't sound like a journalist. Well, I think we have a real problem in this country. The same thing happened with the how much the press was relishing in the rumors of the floor crossers and what that signaled for Pierre's leadership. But when 14 people from this previous government, I mean, to be fair,

0: in the rumors of the floor crossers and what that signaled for Pierre's leadership. But when 14 people from this previous government, I mean, to be fair, on the issue of natural resource extraction, this new prime minister is different from the previous guy. However, his team is the same, and 14 people who joined Justin Trudeau to keep that stuff in the ground are now upset. And I think we should have the right to talk to them to say, how upset are you? And is this a rift that can improve over time? What happens if 3 years from now, we are digging more than we ever have? Are you still going to be a member of the Liberal caucus? These are all questions I think journalists should be asking, because that speaks to caucus management. And it would be holding Mark Carney to the same standard. And frankly, it should be held to a higher standard because he's the prime minister. But it's really weird to see, Cole, we've got a press corps that some of them almost feel like it is their responsibility and their duty to protect this prime minister against Pierre Poilievre, who did not contribute to this recession.
1: Yeah, the reverse onus culpability is really really interesting when you get, you know, down in the dirt on this issue. Why is Pierre Poilievre answering these questions when really they should be put directly to the prime minister and the people who are responsible for this recession? Over the past few quarters, consecutive quarters, which is, you know, the definition of a recession. So there's been multiple policies that have contributed to this. And again, you know, Mark Carney doubled Justin Trudeau's debt and deficits. So really, you know, they are the ones that are accountable for this. But, laying ground cover for the prime minister, I don't think helps anyone, nor does getting into back and forth with the opposition leader. I don't think that helps political discourse, nor is it helpful for anyone for, you know, the opposition leader to go through, a much further filter of scrutiny than the prime minister should be facing on this issue and many more.
0: Yeah. Well, guys, Chris, I apologize. I've run out of runway, but I promise to start with you next week. Guys, have a great recession weekend.
2: Talk to you soon.
1: Thanks, Ben.
0: Yeah, talk to you soon. And by the way, just a reminder, if you want more BMS, we put out a podcast each and every day, and you can find even more content on X, on Instagram, and on YouTube. Coming up for our Toronto audience, the question is, what is the Star trying to say with this article about homelessness and Union Station?
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5: A beloved 75-year-old man washing up, getting ready for bed, is brutally beaten and killed. Despite an exhaustive investigation, the killer avoids arrest and then strikes again. 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
6: From the National Newsroom of the Canadian Press, I'm Karen Rebo. A lockdown order has been lifted in the northeastern Saskatchewan community of Pelican Narrows. Residents were told to shelter in place yesterday after a shooting near the local health center that killed one and injured another. RCMP say a suspect was taken into custody last night, but have provided no other details. Dr. John Michael Stevens is based out of Saskatoon, but regularly provides care at Pelican Narrows. He says staff at the health center and the community at large are shaken.
7: I think what people are afraid of is that it's only a matter of time before there's a mass tragedy. I mean, it was horrible what happened, but there's fear that this is going to lead to something far worse.
6: Police have not provided details about the two victims or the suspect. Authorities in Muscatine, Iowa, say 6 people were shot and killed Monday in shootings at 3 separate locations, and all by the same gunman. Police said the suspect, 52-year-old Ryan McFarland, died by suicide on a city trail when confronted by police. Investigators say their early findings indicate the shooting stemmed from a domestic dispute. All victims are believed to be family members of the suspect. Prime Minister Mark Carney says the new National Unity Council will assess what is driving anti-Semitism in Canada and improve research and data collection on hate incidents. Speaking at a synagogue in Toronto yesterday, Carney said anti-Semitism has surged to levels not seen in the post-war period. Noah Shack is the CEO of the Center for Israel and Jewish Affairs and says this is a nationwide concern.
8: There is an urgent need for all Canadians to not look away from this problem, but to recognize that we all have a responsibility to stand up against the hate, violence, and terror that is targeting Jewish people across this country.
6: The spike in anti-Semitic incidents follows the October 2023 attack by Hamas militants on Israel, which prompted Israel to bomb the Gaza Strip. A new report says 3 big U.S. tech companies control the vast majority of Canada's publicly available cloud infrastructure. Canadian Press reporter Lisa Laporte has more.
9: The Canadian Anti-Monopoly Project says Amazon, Microsoft, and Google hold 85% of public cloud market share in Canada. The report lands as the federal government prepares to release its AI strategy this week. It's expected to include building a foundation for Canadian sovereign AI as one of its 6 pillars.
6: The Canadian Anti-Monopoly Project says while it's difficult to replace the kind of global services big American hyperscalers can offer, the government can step in and help create competition by making it easier to switch between providers. This is the Canadian Press. In sports, another former Vancouver Canucks player has been promoted as the NHL team begins its rebuild. The Canucks Monday night named Manny Malhotra the 23rd head coach in franchise history. GM Ryan Johnson says he knows Malhotra is a good teacher, leader, and quality person. The pair worked together with the AHL's Abbotsford Canucks and

The Red Hot Chili Peppers and Around the World from 1999's Californication album, the record that welcomed back John Frusciante as guitarist after he spent 6 years turning into a hardcore heroin addict, a situation that saw his house burn down and health issues that nearly killed him. Hello again, I'm Alan Cross, and here's a quick recap of part one. John was this teenage guitar phenom who became a big fan of the Red Hot Chili Peppers. In 1988, when he was 19, he was hired by the band. His impact was immediate, and his contributions to the Blood Sugar Sex Magik album in 1991 turned the band into global superstars. Unfortunately, he quickly adopted a rock and roll lifestyle while simultaneously becoming angry and disillusioned with fame. So in May 1992, in the middle of a tour of Japan, he quit. And for the next 6 years, he slid into a terrible heroin addiction and abject poverty. Here's a quote from the LA Times when they tracked him down in late 1996. His upper teeth are nearly gone now. They have been replaced by tiny slivers of off-white that peek through rotten gums. His lower teeth, thin and brown, appear ready to fall out if he so much as coughs too

Californication album, released on June 8th, 1999, was an even bigger hit than Blood Sugar Sex Magik, selling almost 20 million copies around the planet, along with winning a Grammy. If there was any doubt that the band's secret sauce was John Frusciante, those notions were completely erased with this album. And from what anyone could tell, John was completely clean. Here's a quote. "I don't need to take drugs. I feel much more high all the time right now because of the type of momentum that a person can get going when you really dedicate yourself to something that you really love. I don't even consider doing them. They're completely silly. Between my dedication to trying to constantly be a better musician and eating my health foods and doing yoga, I feel so much more high than I did for the last few years of doing drugs. At this point, I'm the happiest person in the world. These things do not F with me at all, and I'm so proud of that. You don't know how proud I am. It's such a beautiful thing to be able to face life, to face yourself without hiding behind drugs, without having to have anger towards people who love you. There are people who are scared of losing stuff, but you don't lose anything for any other reason than if you just give up on yourself." Not only was John off drugs and alcohol, but he became celibate, abstaining from all sexual activity. And there was 45 minutes blocked off every day for yoga. Even as the Chili Peppers toured the world behind Californication, John continued to dabble with solo material. In 2001, he released To Record Only Water for 10 Days. It was still pretty avant-garde, but at least it was a little more coherent, mainly because the previous two albums were recorded while he was whacked out on heroin. The album had plenty of electronic elements to it, inspired by a new appreciation for bands like Depeche Mode, The Cure, and New Order. Here's a track called Going Inside.

She's such a little DJ, get that quick. My street's been on the freeway, turn that chick to make a little leeway. Beat that nick, but not the way that we play. Dogtown, Bloodbath, Ribcage.

0: acting. Kiss that dyke, I know you want the whole one. Not on strike, but I'm about to blow one. Bite that mic, I know you never stole one. Girls that like the story, so I told one.
1: Solve it. Mean like cashback.

0: Chili Peppers with the title track of 2002's By the Way album. And even in the era of Napster, that album managed to sell close to 10 million copies. So that's two albums during John's second tour of duty with the band. 30 million copies sold. All things were great, right? Well,
1: hey, sports fans. I'm Alistair Johnson with Canada Soccer's men's national team. Feels amazing to know that we have Canada fully supporting us. It continues to pick up momentum. I can feel the buzz. It's going to be amazing walking across that touchline, first opening game. And it's something that we're hoping to just play off that energy that's going to be behind us with this whole country. Thank you, Canada.
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0: When John Frusciante cleaned up and rejoined the Red Hot Chili Peppers in late 1998, and after two insanely successful albums, you would think that all matters involving John's membership in the band were settled. And they were. For a little while longer. And then it all went to hell again. Okay, hold on, back up. We've missed a record. John considered the By the Way album to be one of the best things he'd ever been involved in. He was clean, he was happy, and he was learning even more about the guitar by studying the styles of guys like Johnny Marr of the Smiths, John from Susie and the Banshees, and even Andy Partridge of XTC. Even an experienced guy like John is looking to learn new chords and new techniques that create new textures. And there, of course, is always new gear to play with. The songs were pouring out of him. He wrote and wrote and wrote during the By the Way world tours. A solo album called Shadows Collide with People appeared. He wrote the soundtrack to the controversial Vincent Gallo movie, The Brown Bunny. There was a side project with some friends called Ataxia. And starting in June 2004, he released six solo albums in just 6 months, some of which featured contributions from his Chili Peppers bandmates. John and the band were back at it together in early 2005 to work on what would become the massive Stadium Arcadium record, a double album running more than 2 hours. It was actually supposed to be a triple album, but the record company wasn't too keen on that. But that was how many songs John had written. John tried new things with more completely improvised solos, different approaches to funky rhythms, and incorporating some of the melodic lessons he learned from other players. Stadium Arcadium came out on May 9th, 2006, and it sold in the millions. It was the first Chili Peppers album to reach number one on the American album charts, and it was nominated for 7 Grammys, and it won 5. This song debuted at number 1 on the Alternative Rock Songs chart. And it stayed there for 14 weeks.

Stadium Arcadium was another triumph for the Chili Peppers. So that's three albums in a row with John on guitar. Total sales for those albums, somewhere beyond 40 million. The tour receipts were in the hundreds of millions. It was fantastic. And of course, it could not last. And yes, it was John who pulled the plug again. After the long Stadium Arcadium tour wrapped up in August 2007, the band agreed to take a nice long rest. Anthony was especially tired and needed the break. In the midst of that hiatus, though, the exact date is July 29th, 2009, John announced that he was quitting the band. All right, well, why this time? Touring had put him off balance. I quote, "I had become quite off balance mentally those last

0: after he quit the Red Hot Chili Peppers for a second time. But then he changed direction again and joined the band for a third time. That part of the story is next.
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0: To review, John Frusciante first joins the Red Hot Chili Peppers in late 1988. He stays until May 1992 when he quits during a Japanese tour, falls into junkiedom and poverty while releasing solo albums of dubious quality. He cleans up and rejoins the band in late 1998 and hangs on for a decade while churning up more solo material in a variety of guises. Then in July 2009, he quits again. More solo material followed. Meanwhile, the Chili Peppers soldiered on with Josh Klinghoffer on guitar. He's with the group for two albums, I'm With You in 2011 and The Getaway in 2016. Both do well. But everyone knows that the best Chili Peppers stuff comes when John is with the band. But while he was off doing his own thing, he never really stopped being friends with Flea and Anthony. At first, there wasn't much contact, but eventually they started hanging out more and more. Then, sometime in 2019, John got together with Anthony and Flea with a proposal. After spending all that time working with electronic music, John had become excited about playing the guitar again. Could they possibly work together again? This was a surprise. No one had ever expected John to come back into the band. When he mentioned this, he started jamming with Flea in secret. No one else knew that they were playing together. But the musical

one had ever expected John to come back into the band. When he mentioned this, he started jamming with Flea in secret. No one else knew that they were playing together. But the musical connection came back so strong that it took about half a second for Flea to realize that John needed to be back in the band. Getting John back in was actually Flea's idea. When he brought it up with Anthony and Chad, it took another half second for Josh to be fired and for John to be reinstated in the Chili Peppers. That was really hard on Josh, but 8 days after he was fired, Eddie Vedder hired him to be a touring guitarist with Pearl Jam, so things kind of worked out. John's return came at exactly the right time for the Chili Peppers because they were going through another crisis of confidence. They were kind of lost when it came to direction and inspiration. John fixed that. More than 100 songs were written in short order. It didn't take long for all four members to be in a room writing songs together for the first time in 15 years. They wrote constantly from January to October 2020 as COVID raged all around them. As Anthony said, with the pandemic, there was nothing to do but write songs. Recording sessions started late that year and rolled into 2021. One of the first songs John presented to everyone ended up being the first single from a record eventually known as Unlimited Love. The song is Black Summer, and it appeared on February 4th, 2022.

The Unlimited Love album contained 17 songs and ran for more than 73 minutes, the longest single album since Blood Sugar Sex Magik. It got mostly positive reviews and debuted at number one in 16 countries. This was the first number one since Stadium Arcadium, which, of course, was the last album that featured John before he quit the band that second time. So why join the band for a third time? John says he'd done some soul-searching. He'd grown, and he wanted another chance to do it right. To look at him and hear him talk, he appears strong and confident and totally together. There are apparently no hard feelings and no resentments. Words like brothers and family are being used in interviews. John's back, and everything seems to be right with the Chili Peppers.

0: Here's a quote from John. "I've spent half my life in the band and half my life out of the band. And I suppose that's what I needed to keep things fresh and to not feel like I was going to become one of those people I never wanted to become, who just sorts of keeps repeating themselves and gets too comfortable with the rock star mentality and the rock star lifestyle. On one hand, you want to be appreciative of the people who put you on a pedestal. On the other hand, you've got to keep your ego in check. You don't want to go around thinking you're superior to other people or making them think that. I find that a juggling act, and I find ego a tricky opponent." Back in a moment.
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10: 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Everyone is cleaner and more sober than they've ever been. Everyone may be a lot older too, but they're certainly a lot wiser. But the question remains, how long will this arrangement last? 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We'll talk to you next time. I'm Alan Cross.
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0: All right, Jason Hominick, let's compare mortgages to food. 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
1: 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We make sure that when you get a pre-approval, you can have confidence in that so you can buy the place that you really want.
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6: From the National Newsroom of the Canadian Press, I'm Karen Rebo. Residents of Pelican Narrows in northeastern Saskatchewan have been left shaken after a shooting near their local health clinic. RCMP say one person was killed, another was injured yesterday, triggering an active shooter alert and an hours-long community lockdown. A suspect was taken into custody last night. Dr. John Michael Stevens says most community members are resilient and neighborly, but he says recent acts of violence are causing fear.
7: With how things have been progressing, the community of resilient people is being torn down.
6: Mounties have not shared details about the victims of the attack or the suspect. Prime Minister Mark Carney has announced the new National Unity Council will assess what is driving anti-Semitism in Canada and will improve research and data collection on hate incidents. Speaking at a synagogue in Toronto yesterday, Carney said anti-Semitism has surged to levels not seen in the post-war period. Artificial Intelligence Minister Evan Solomon told the crowd Canada has to face the reality that incidents of anti-Semitic violence, vandalism, and harassment have spiked drastically across this country.
8: We have to be honest about this urgent and dangerous moment. Across the country, Jewish Canadians are facing a level of anti-Semitism that is unacceptable. It is frightening and it's dangerous.
6: Ukrainian authorities say Russia attacked the country with a barrage of missiles and drones overnight into Tuesday, killing at least 11 people, injuring dozens and trapping others. The head of Kyiv's military administration says at least 4 people were killed and 58 injured in the capital Kyiv. Another attack in the central Dnipro region killed 6 people, and a subsequent attack killed a responding rescuer. U.S. President Donald Trump says talks with Iran are now resuming at a rapid pace following a call yesterday with Prime Minister Benjamin Netanyahu of Israel. Here's new details from ABC's Karen Waugh in Washington.
9: Sources say Trump accused Netanyahu of being ungrateful

0: Because these days, people aren't getting together, like especially younger folks, they aren't dating. So I do want to talk to you about why, Paul, but we're going to do that when we come back from the break. How do you like that tease right there?
1: That was an excellent tease.
0: Thank you. This is your show. You should have done it, but hey, I did.
1: I would keep you around.
0: We're here with Paul Eastwick. When we come back, we'll discuss just that. He is a psychology professor at UC Davis. 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
3: There is a problem in dating these days. People aren't getting together, and it's not because men are intimidated by high-earning women, and it's not because women are trying to find men who have lots of money and yet are out-earning men these days, in some cases with education and such, the kinds of things we were talking about before the break. I want to get to this. Why aren't people dating so much? I'm here with psychology professor at UC Davis, Paul Eastwick. Check out his podcast, The Love Factually Podcast. Paul, welcome back to the show.
4: Thanks so much for having me.
3: Why are the young people habitually single? What's going on? Why aren't people dating? Why is everyone single? Why is everyone complaining? Why are apps a cesspool? Why are we together?
4: This is a real problem. I mean, look, I do think it's helpful to start with the observation that this is kind of happening almost everywhere in the world. And so whatever the trends, wherever the trends are coming from here, the explanations are going to be pretty broad. I'm not saying that these gender dynamics have nothing to do with it. I think one could make a compelling case that in some parts of the world, especially where more machismo attitudes about men and women could be more prominent, that if women are then exposed to more contemporary ideas about gender relations, that could turn women off of men in a general way. So that could very well be a gendered aspect of what's happening here. But I'm generally going to point to things like, for example, the apps. And that what the apps are doing is they're catering mostly to people's ideas about what they like. People really think that they're going to connect best with somebody who's like a carbon copy of them.
3: Yeah.
4: Like exactly from my social class. We share all the same interests and values. The reality is that, you know, we see in the data that once people are meeting face to face, those kinds of objective similarities, they just don't matter all that much. But if you're using those things as filters, you're never going to meet the people who are a little bit dissimilar from you, and you'll never get a chance to click with them in the first place.
3: We can't let the cliche of opposites attract play out when we're on the apps, because we're just looking for someone who fits what we think is the perfect,
4: that's right,
3: you know, the perfect fit for us. But in reality, it might not be.
4: Yeah, that's usually what we tend to find, is that when people see things that they're like, that is exactly what I'm looking for. If you're swiping on the apps, once you meet that person face to face, I mean, it's a coin flip, right? It's just not giving you all that much signal when you're trying to match what you're seeing in a profile. And certainly if all you've got is a picture, it's just not that much to go on. So we get in our heads, we think about, you know, your laundry list of must-haves, and those things just ultimately don't do a great job of predicting how we're actually going to feel about somebody.
3: So if I go on social media and watch someone's video explaining to me that, oh, the men aren't rich enough for the women, or the women aren't attractive enough for the men,
4: yeah,
3: that's BS. It's really more about how people meet these days.
4: Yeah, I think that what we have tended to see, and if you look at people who are meeting over longer stretches of times, like I imagine, look, I'm Gen X. Well, back in the day, we hung out in groups, like mixed gender groups, where you kind of be friends and acquaintances with a bunch of different people. And what would happen in those contexts is that there might be some people who consensually, I mean, if we were all rating photographs of each other, they wouldn't do all that well. But within

0: tendency today to think that you can draw up the perfect partner, come up with a laundry list, and that this is what you deserve. And I agree, you deserve to be happy in a relationship. But the idea that you can go shop for the perfect person, the apps have tricked you into believing that this is true. If you get out there and meet people, you will often find connections with people that you never would have expected. I think that's wonderful. So get out of your heads, people.
1: I'm not into conspiracy theories, but I will say this. The apps keep on making money if you stay single.
0: You said it, not me.
1: All right. Well, you can listen to Paul Eastwick on the Love Factually podcast. He's a psychology professor at UC Davis. Paul, I always love having you on the show. Thanks for being here.
0: Yeah, thank you so much.
1: Coming up next, some young kids can turn into tiny supervillains when their iPad gets taken away. The psychology behind screen time meltdowns in a minute. I'm David Cooper. This is The Last Show.
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16: For pretty much everybody, losing your job can spiral you into crisis. But what if losing your job is also permission? Permission to build a business. There's some new research that explores why unemployment sometimes sends people not into browsing through job postings, but sends them into entrepreneurship, experimentation, and reinventing themselves. I'm here with Madeline Tubiana, a professor of strategy and organization at the University of Ottawa, to discuss this. Madeline, welcome to the show.
17: Hi, David. Thanks for having me on.
16: 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What made you look at this point in time for someone to, like, I don't know, explore entrepreneurship or explore that kind of change in their career?

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10: From the National Newsroom of the Canadian Press, I'm Karen Rebo. Russian forces have launched a massive aerial attack on Kyiv and other Ukrainian cities overnight, killing at least 14 civilians and wounding over 100. The assault involved more than 600 drones and dozens of missiles. Authorities report some people were trapped under rubble, including a 3-year-old child killed in Dnipro. A lockdown order has been lifted in the northeast Saskatchewan community of Pelican Narrows. Residents were told to shelter in place yesterday after a shooting near the local health center that killed one person and injured another. RCMP say a suspect was taken into custody last night, but they provided no other details. Dr. John Michael Stevens is based out of Saskatoon, but regularly provides care at Pelican Narrows. He says staff at the center and the community at large are shaken.
11: I think what people are afraid of is that it's only a matter of time before there's a mass tragedy. I mean, it was horrible what happened, but there's fear that this is going to lead to something far worse.
10: And the Peter Ballantyne Cree Nation say schools and the band office at Pelican Narrows will be closed the rest of the week. Alberta's premier is hoping her new Quebec counterpart will be open to discussing an east-west energy corridor when they get together in Quebec City today and tomorrow. Danielle Smith is set to meet with Premier Christine Fréchette, with whom she is also expected to talk about trade, investment, and provincial autonomy.
12: I think that we can have a strong partnership between Quebec and Alberta, not only on how we repair the country so it gets back to the way it was initially intended to run, but also on an energy corridor. So I think it's going to be a great couple of days talking with her.
10: Prime Minister Mark Carney says Canada's new National Unity Council will study the surge in anti-Semitism in this country in recent years. At a Toronto synagogue yesterday, Carney said more than 2,000

0: Do you have a favorite swear word, Richard?
1: When I get asked this question, I do have a favorite swear word. I mean, I just say the F word, right?
0: Yeah. It's very versatile. I mean, you can use it in a sensual way. You can use it out of anger. You can use it for humor. It's like the most versatile word there is, it seems.
1: There's a study, right? A guy called McHenry did it's called a corpus study. A corpus is a body of written, spoken language that linguists can use for research. And these guys went through an English corpus, found all the uses of the word f- and then looked to see how versatile it was. And there's like 7 or 8 different ways you can use the word. I can give you some examples if you want.
0: Well, don't get me fired, but yes, please do.
1: So let's see what we got. So like you can use it as a general expletive. He's like, oh, f-. You can use it as a personal insult. You f-. Emphatic intensifier. F-ing amazing. In pronominal form, which is like f-, goes like f-. Idiomatic set phrase. Have you heard? Do you get that in American Canada where people say f- all?
0: Well, certainly, yeah.
1: Yeah. And then my favorite, destinational usage, which is f- off. So there you go.
0: Well, unfortunately, and I say this with all due respect and with a great appreciation that you're here, we've got to f- off. I appreciate you coming on the show, Richard. Thanks for sharing your study with me.
1: Yeah, thanks, David. Loved it.
0: Richard Stevens is a psychology professor at Keele University in the UK. Coming up next, why so many Gen Zs are taking gig economy, rideshare, and delivery app jobs this summer instead of traditional ones.
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1: For young people, summer jobs have morphed from flipping burgers into delivering them. More and more Gen Z workers are skipping that minimum wage job, the awful boss, the schedule, maybe even a career ladder, and heading straight for the gig economy. Let's talk about it here with someone who's written about it. He's a senior retail reporter at Business Insider, and his name is Alex Bitter. Alex, welcome to the show.
3: Thanks for having me, David.
1: So how much of a trend is this? Kids faced with the prospect of summer work and not getting that traditional lousy job and instead trying gig economy stuff.
3: Well, it seems to be a trend, certainly. I wrote about this last week for Business Insider, and the source for that story was some data, basically user data from various delivery apps. You know, think Uber Eats, think DoorDash, GoPuff, all of these, right? What was really interesting in this data is that every May for the past few years, there's a spike in users, and particularly a spike among users 17 to 25, right? So that's right in there with Gen Z, kind of young workers, young consumers. It's something that doesn't happen much with any other age group, frankly, but every May there's a spike. Now you ask, why is that? Well, think about what you're doing as a 20-year-old in May, right? You're out of college for the summer, maybe. If you're a little older, maybe you've graduated, you're looking for a full-time job. But right now, I don't know if you've heard, David, but it's kind of hard to find a job for a lot of people, even if you have decades of experience. So it's even harder for those folks who are just starting their careers, right?
1: I have heard murmurs about things being rough for people starting their careers and at the entry-level job area. I think there's something called AI that might have something to do with it. I've heard this, but, you know.
3: We're looking into it, but yeah, that might have something to do with it.
1: So what exactly are these jobs? Are we talking like DoorDash, Uber? Are we talking driving? Are we talking assembling people's IKEA furniture on an app? What is that, TaskRabbit? Is it everything?
3: It's a lot of those, especially delivery and especially rideshare. Right? These are apps that are easy to sign up for, and it's usually pretty quick to start doing the work and getting paid. So the barrier to entry is low. And obviously, all you need to know how to do is drive, maybe ride a bike if you're in a big city to do some deliveries. That is, yeah, it's a low barrier to entry. It's an easy way to start earning money, essentially.
1: Now, you touched upon it a little bit, but the why, like, is it that some of these entry-level jobs, like a fast food worker or something, are not palatable to young people and they prefer this? Or is it really just they can't get jobs like that?
3: I mean, I think there are a few explanations. One is that maybe people don't want to work at McDonald's anymore. But I think the thing I keep hearing about at work is it's just really hard to find a job, especially for young folks, right? That can be finding a summer job for just a few months. Or, you know, I think maybe what we're seeing here in part is folks who have their bachelor's, have a master's, but are just taking a while to find a full-time role are turning to these apps as kind of an alternative or at least a stopgap until they find a full-time job, right? That's the thing I keep hearing is that if you're a recent graduate, finding a job, even in tech, has become very difficult, right? 10 years ago, it was, you know, you got a computer science degree or you got something else you could use in the tech world and you were golden, right? You were set. You got a job in Silicon Valley or at a tech company, some other place.
1: You're literally saying my story, and I'm realizing right. How lucky I am because that's gone now.
3: That's so 2016, David, unfortunately. And yeah, I mean, it's no coincidence that we keep hearing about all of these companies like Meta doing layoffs and also saying, hey, we're not hiring as many entry-level roles anymore because we can use AI for those.
1: Now, these gig economy apps, these companies, the workers don't make a lot of money. The working conditions aren't amazing. The way that there's like rating and star systems, the way the apps are gamified can really make a bad experience for the worker. But the one thing they do say, and maybe it's true, is that they allow their workers to have flexible schedules to set their own hours, things like this. Is this appealing to Gen Z or is it still, like we're talking about, more about being unable to find a job?
3: I still think a lot of it's about being unable to find a job elsewhere, but you're definitely right.

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1: 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Coming up next, what is the silent divorce? What does it mean when love quietly quits but nobody moves out?
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1: Some marriages end without a big, explosive final ending. No affair, no dramatic screaming match, no flying plates. Just two people slowly kind of becoming roommates with a shared phone bill. Let's talk about silent divorce, where a relationship quietly

0: like the mother is the becomes the expert in something. And then the dad's just like, well, okay, if you're the expert, then I guess I can't do it. Right. So I'm just going to step back and not do that thing.
1: So he's like, tie the kid's shoes because I don't know how to do it.
0: I don't know how to do it because you're the expert.
2: You
0: so then,
2: do it better or you should just do it.
0: You know, you put the kids to bed better than I do or you feed them better than I do. Right. So I think it's better if you do it. So she takes it on and she feels like the control of like getting it done the way she wants to do it. And then he steps back and then there's resentment that builds. And
2: so for those new couples, maybe now is sort of the opportunity to step back and go, if I do it better, what that means is you need more practice. You should do bedtime.
0: You can do it good too.
2: You got to keep trying until you have mastered it like I have. So I'm going to kick up my heels and eat, bonbons on the couch and you get to do bedtime for the next month. And then you even things out. I think try until you get to the point where sadly, you do walk away because you've had enough.
0: But there's also nothing wrong with establishing roles. Like, I wouldn't want to necessarily shovel the driveway, right? Or take out the garbage.
2: Or change my oil in my car. Never done that.
0: Yeah, like, so it's okay to have that, too, in a relationship, so long as you're both, like, on the same page.
2: Expectation management is huge. We do a chore draft, pick your favorites, and then we assign, the not-so-pleasurable chores at the end. But let's do it. Let's be collaborative. As long as you're working as a team, there's hope.
1: Alex, are you saying in your marriage, nothing is more sexy than a chore wheel? Is that what you're getting at here?
2: You don't even know. Chore wheels, calendar invites.
0: Oh, she loves a calendar invite.
2: I love a to-do list.
1: Spreadsheets are sexy.
2: Right?
1: My last question here. Is there a male version of the Walk Away Wives Club? Is there a version where men kind of had enough and they walk away that you see?
0: Yes.
2: I think they do, but they don't make the definitive decision. So they walk away differently. They stay in the marriage, but they just do less and less. They're less engaged. They're maybe even homeless. They're working later.
0: They check out.
2: They check out emotionally. And then therefore, eventually the woman was like, well, if you checked out, I'm also checking out.
1: Well, I'm here with divorce mediators Alex Howard and Amanda Silver. They host the Dirty Laundry podcast. Amanda, Alex, if I were to listen to a recent episode of your podcast, what would I find?
2: Oh, talking a lot about changes in law, actually. Yes. A lot of exciting changes coming.
1: Ooh, spreadsheets and law. Nothing is more sexy than that.
2: Yes. We love to share a lot of personal stories. So if you feel alone or isolated, come check out some of our older episodes where people share their personal stories. And you might realize that you're not alone in this. And if you want to walk away, we'll help you do it.
1: Alex, thank you.
2: Thanks, David.
1: And Amanda, what a joy it was having you here.
0: Thank you for having us.
1: That is a wrap on our Monday night show. We'll be back tomorrow night, same time, same place. Thanks for tuning in.
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0: As the rain continues to fall, the city of Calgary says river levels are expected to crest sometime today.
1: The rain and melting snowpack aren't expected to result in widespread flooding in our city, but have prompted a boating advisory as crews urge Calgarians to stay off and away from our rivers. Adam McVicker has more.
2: Fire crews responding to the banks of Harvey Passage Monday afternoon, a group of kayakers in the roaring waters. Fortunately, they didn't require rescue, but officials say it's a good idea to stay away from the rivers.
3: It's just not safe. You're not going to enjoy yourself. The water's very cold. It's murky.
2: A boating advisory remains in effect along the Bow and Elbow Rivers. City officials are closely monitoring the water levels, rising quickly from Friday to Monday afternoon.
3: We put out our boating advisory when we get over 280 cubic meters per second. Currently, the last reported was about 368 cubic meters per second.
2: Despite this, widespread flooding isn't expected, but the city is closing several pathways along the rivers as a precaution. Some curious onlookers couldn't stay away, hoping to catch a glimpse of the swelling river.
4: It's neat to see, and just kind of gives you some reverence of, wow, this is what Mother Nature, you know, can do.
5: I'm a big nature person, so just seeing the rapids and everything coming down fast here brings me a lot of peace.
2: But for some who live along the Elbow River, it brings back memories of the damaging 2013 floods.
6: You get a little bit of nervous, of course, but you can't really control Mother Nature.
2: City officials say cooler temperatures have slowed the alpine snow melt, reducing the runoff into the rivers. And the Glenmore Reservoir has been lowered to capture the higher flows, which are less than a quarter of the peak amounts that occurred in 2013. With the use of new tools like the flood barriers and even the Springbank Offstream Reservoir, not expected to be needed.
6: The Springbank Offtake Reservoir and other measures, I think, will put us in a better position this time.
2: High river flow season typically runs until July 15th, and as for this rain event, city officials anticipate river flows to peak on Tuesday. Adam McVicker, Global News.
1: Communities in the mountains are keeping a close eye on the forecast.
0: As Megan Cobb reports, the rising rivers have local businesses and first responders taking extra steps to keep everyone safe.
7: Yeah, this is the Pipestone River behind me. It flows through Lake Louise and is normally quite calm and quiet. But you can see just how high and how quickly it's moving right now.

0: that has the nearby Post Hotel setting up these tiger dams just in case that water continues to rise.
1: It's a picture-perfect spot to take in the beauty of the Rocky Mountains.
2: Guests like to sit out here and have their drinks and coffee in the morning and enjoy that serene water floating by, not the angry river that you're seeing today.
1: But the unusually quick-flowing Pipestone River has staff at the Post Hotel in Lake Louise focusing on different aspects of the guest experience.
2: A couple of times an hour, our maintenance team is out here recording the levels, keeping track of that, and then reporting back. And that's happening 24 hours a day.
1: Sandbags line the popular waterfront cabins that sit empty, with guests moved into the main building out of an abundance of caution. Safety officials warn the high water levels could erode established banks.
3: There's an overpass where the creek goes under the highway, and like the water is right up to it. So like there's no room for anyone to go under.
1: Parks Canada and RCMP are leading a coordinated effort with the Post Hotel and other businesses to protect property and ensure public safety.
3: We don't want people going too close to the banks and being caught away in this water.
1: While further downstream in Banff, the focus is on the rising Bow River and surrounding public areas.
4: So have closed off park areas, as you mentioned, and pathways and trails. And I just want to thank visitors and residents for really heeding the caution.
1: All in an effort to keep everyone safe until the rain stops.
2: Some guests are disappointed. They've traveled a long way, but they understand that this is a Mother Nature issue.
0: Parks Canada says both the Bow and Pipestone rivers in the Lake Louise area have started to come down since the weekend, but with rain still in the forecast, followed by warmer temperatures that will start to melt that mountain snowpack, they will continue to monitor both rivers closely. Megan Cobb, Global News.
5: South of Calgary, a high stream advisory is in effect for the Highwood River that runs through High River.
6: The banks are unstable and everything else, so I think it doesn't matter where you're at in southern Alberta with this kind of weather in June, just be damn careful.
7: High River Mayor Craig Snodgrass says right now major flooding isn't even on their radar. The river isn't near the level it was in 2013, and even if it was, work done over the last 10 years means the berms can handle much more than they used to.
6: I'm very confident, yeah. Like I was saying, you know, 2013 was 1,830 cms of flow. Like, that's extraordinary. And the old berms, this is new, the old berms, the water went over it about 4 feet, right? So all the work we did 2013, 2014 to provide protection is, we built it to 1,830 plus another meter of freeboard, which the modeling that's been done on it protects us over 3,000 cms.
7: Now, minor flooding has covered some pathways in the area, and Beechwood and Mercer lands are closed until further notice. We are learning more about the potential route for the controversial pipeline from Alberta to BC's coast.
5: New documents obtained by CBC News show a number of options, the majority of those to northern BC. Ben O'Hara Byrne has more.
8: We will select the pipeline's Tidewater endpoint after careful analysis with Indigenous partners and the best in the industry.
9: Alberta continues to build its case for a new oil pipeline to the BC coast, including with this new promotional video. And new documents obtained by the CBC reveal possible routes, including three in northern BC.
10: My takeaway looking at all of them was that it was going further north than Northern Gateway. And a lot of terminuses in Nisga territory. We know the Nisga have been supportive and are co-proponent of Solistim's LNG, so a very pro-development nation.
9: The proposed routes show one from northern Alberta to northern BC ending near the Alaska border, and two from northeast of Edmonton that split, with one heading north to north of Prince Rupert and the other continuing west along the previous Northern Gateway route to Kitimat. All would require the lifting of the federal Northern Oil tanker ban, something BC and many coastal First Nations oppose, but Alberta may be trying to give Ottawa room to maneuver.
11: If they were to proceed with the northern route through Prince Rupert, at least they can maintain their ban for all of that waterway south of Prince Rupert. And so those are challenging waters, I understand. So maybe that's actually not a bad compromise.
9: Now, Alberta's been engaging directly with British Columbians about these proposed routes. As for the Premier of BC, he says he's being left out of these discussions altogether, including those going on between Alberta and Ottawa.
12: We need to be at

0: table. We should be at the table. We hope to be at the table, but we're not yet.
1: Alberta is also looking at a possible southern route to the Vancouver area, the one seemingly favored by Ottawa. And the federal government does have jurisdiction over interprovincial pipelines. But the biggest challenge isn't the route. It's finding investors to back it.
2: There's no point in having a lot of Indigenous consultation. There's no point in having, seeing what the BC government is thinking if you can't get investors on board.
1: Alberta's premier hopes construction of the new pipeline will begin as early as September 2027. We should find out exactly what path they propose to help them get there by July 1st. Ben O'Hara Byrne, Global News, Victoria.
3: Calgary police have laid more charges involving extortion attempts against the South Asian community. This latest incident targeted a Calgary business owner in early May. Police say that the offenders demanded money and threatened to shoot the victim, their friends and family members if they didn't pay up. The victim went to police and four men were taken into custody on Thursday of last week. Investigators say the victim's cooperation helped lead to relatively quick arrests.
4: What's interesting is at the beginning, when this first started in Calgary, we did not have a lot of contact with the community. As we continue to lay charges, the confidence in our ability is bringing people forward. And so it is encouraging to see, very much so, that the community has put trust in us and they're contacting us and they're seeing the positive results.
3: Two men now face charges of extortion and possession of proceeds of crime. Police won't be releasing the names of the business to protect the owner's identity.
5: Police need your help to track down a vehicle believed to be involved in a shooting 1 week ago. CPS has released these photos. Investigators say multiple shots were fired at around 2 a.m. last Tuesday along Silverado Drive at Silverado Plains Link Southwest. Police believe the gunfire was coming from one vehicle targeting another vehicle. The front window of a home was hit. Police are looking for the victim vehicle, a small dark-colored hatchback with a burnt-out driver's side headlight, silver rims, and tinted rear windows. Investigators think there may be damage to the driver's side or rear window. The suspect vehicle is described as a small black sedan with tinted windows. Police are asking anyone with dash cam or home surveillance video from the area last week to contact them.
3: Calgary police are now using technology to help minimize situations where information may be lost in translation.
5: It's a language translator that's part of an officer's body-worn camera.
6: Bonjour, monsieur. Quelqu'un a volé mon auto. J'ai besoin d'aide. Je l'ai stationné devant mon maison et maintenant c'est parti.
7: Hello, sir. Someone stole my car. I need help. I parked it in front of my house. And now it's
5: real-time translation is aimed at bridging language barriers during traffic stops, routine calls, and otherwise everyday interactions with the public. Police say it will reduce the number of calls where a human translator is required to assist with a call.
8: They're asking for somebody that speaks whether it be Mandarin, Punjabi, Arabic, or French. With this new technology, that will substantially reduce that kind of call because you'd be able to have that live translation and figure out what's going on.
9: Have an opportunity for people who don't speak the language to be heard, and I think that'll go a long way in easing the tension and that kind of stress initially with interacting with police officers.
5: Police say the technology is not intended for formal witness statements or evidence collection. That requires a qualified human translator.
3: The federal government is taking steps to combat hate-motivated crimes. Why the Prime Minister says it's time for Canadians to build a more inclusive country.
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0: syllables, always an exclamation mark. 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
5: Canada-U.S. Trade Minister Dominic LeBlanc is in Washington today to meet with the Trump administration's trade czar. LeBlanc and Canada's chief trade negotiator, Janice Charest, will meet with U.S. Representative Jameson Greer, who recently said the White House had significant trade concerns with Ottawa. The United States and Mexico have already begun formal negotiations on CUSMA, but official talks between Ottawa and Washington have been frozen since last year. With tariffs, market access, and the future of North American trade all on the table, this week's meetings could help determine how quickly Canada and the U.S. can work through their key differences.
6: Anti-Semitism is on the rise across Canada. On Monday, Prime Minister Mark Carney outlined new steps his government is taking to combat hate-motivated crimes. Carney announced the launch of a new council dedicated to fighting racism and hate and build a more inclusive Canada. Gillian Piper has more.
7: That is being tested today by the scourge of anti-Semitism.
8: It's a stark acknowledgement of a growing problem.
7: Across our country, anti-Semitism has surged to levels not seen in the post-war period.
8: In 2024, there were 1,342 religious hate crimes in Canada. 68% of those targeted Jewish people.
9: In reality, this community...
8: To help combat that, Mark Carney promoting an advisory council that he first announced in February.
7: The council has a clear mission to combat racism and hate in all their forms.
8: Chaired by Canadian Identity and Culture Minister Mark Miller, the council is tasked with assessing the scope of anti-Semitism across Canada, improving hate crime data collection, and evaluating government action against hate.
10: The Prime Minister coming here today acknowledging that not enough has been done to this point to stem the tide of anti-Semitism was an important message.
8: There has been a series of recent anti-Semitic incidents across the country. Less than a month ago, Toronto police charged an 18-year-old for allegedly shooting an imitation firearm at two separate groups of visible Jewish community members. One person sustained minor injuries. But even before carrying out the mandate, the council has already generated controversy for replacing the previous federal government's separate offices dedicated to combating Islamophobia and anti-Semitism.
10: We are concerned that striking a council and creating another mechanism of government to evaluate the problem doesn't go far enough.
8: The new advisory body, also not enough for the Conservative leader, who blames the recent rise in anti-Semitism on the Liberals' crime approach.
11: Their soft on crime policies allow violent anti-Semites to be released back onto the streets to terrorize Jewish communities.
12: The number of police-reported hate crimes against Jewish Canadians in 2025 has not been released yet. Statistics Canada says that data will be published this summer. Gillian Piper, Global News, Ottawa.
6: It may be one of the fastest growing sports in Canada, but the organization that runs cricket in this country is in serious trouble. The International Cricket Council is suspending Canada's governing board. As Mike Armstrong reports, the move comes after months of allegations involving financial mismanagement, corruption, and intimidation.
13: The statement from the International Cricket Council doesn't say exactly why Canada is being suspended. The wording is rather broad. It says Cricket Canada's membership is being suspended immediately due to, quote, serious breaches of its membership obligations. Now, trouble's been brewing for months at Cricket Canada. There was controversy in 2025 over the appointment of a new CEO. The

0: the national team.
1: Definitely there is something going wrong, like something not right.
0: Cricket analyst Divish Shankar says reports of organized crime being involved may have been the last straw for the ICC.
1: It really made the Cricket Canada cause very, and the suspension very fast. I think ICC did not take it lightly.
0: As for what the suspension means, Canadian teams can still compete internationally, but they'll be administered directly by the ICC, and Cricket Canada can still access some of the funding, but only with ICC oversight. Well, in this statement to Global News, Cricket Canada says the suspension was unexpected and that it's sent the ICC a detailed action plan of the corrective measures it's taking. Mike Armstrong, Global News, Montreal.
2: With just days to go until scores of fans flock to Toronto and Vancouver for the FIFA World Cup, police in Toronto are detailing what they call the largest seizure of counterfeit soccer jerseys in the country's history.
3: The items you're looking at today represent only a small portion of what our officers seized, the total of which exceeded $3.5 million. This was a large-scale operation designed to exploit fans and take advantage of their love for sports.
2: Police say the investigation began in May when officers received a complaint from a firm specializing in brand protection investigations. They say the tip led them to a warehouse in Mississauga, which contained a large quantity of fraudulent merchandise, including jerseys, hats, and flags. Two people have been arrested as a result of the investigation. Police say the accused were supplying the products to retail stores and acting as distributors of fraudulent merchandise.
4: A friendly match in less than ideal conditions. Thousands filled Commonwealth Stadium in Edmonton as the Canadian men's soccer team took on Uzbekistan ahead of the World Cup action.
2: Well, sounding like a broken record here, but another soggy start to your day here in Calgary, day three of this rain event. Leslie Horton's going to have a look at the forecast coming up next.
5: This is The Realty Minute. 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Hello, Len.
6: Hi, Gord.
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0: last night's clash with Uzbekistan at Edmonton's Commonwealth Stadium. The steady rain did not dampen the spirits of the fans on hand, over 46,000 in attendance. Rain did mess with the flow of the match a bit. Best chances of the first half fall to Uzbekistan, but Maxim Krapo made the saves when called upon, still 0-0 at the break. Canada opened the scoring in the 58th minute. It's Jonathan Osorio with the finish, his 10th goal for his country, 1-0 Canada. And the Canadians get an insurance marker in stoppage time. Jaden Nelson puts the match away as Canada wins it 2-0. Now, they'll be facing Ireland in Montreal on Friday in their final tune-up match before the World Cup. Slav Kornick has reaction from Commonwealth.
1: On a cold and rainy night, Canada improving to 3-0 here at Commonwealth Stadium over the last 5 years. Canada beating Uzbekistan 2-0 in front of 46,000 fans who braved the less than ideal weather conditions. After an average first half, Canada picked it up in the last 45 minutes, getting goals from Jonathan Osorio and Jaden Nelson. Now, the men's national team has been dealing with a number of injuries heading into the World Cup. Among them, Alphonso Davies. The Edmontonian did not play in the pre-World Cup friendly. Davies has been out with a hamstring injury. However, he was in attendance and spoke to the media after the match.
2: We just have to see how everything goes over the next couple of days. I just continue my rehab, my progression, and see how I'm feeling, you know, day by day, step by step.
3: The condition's not perfect, but the pitch held up against a good Uzbekistan team that doesn't give much away. We could have had more than two goals, for sure. We could have had a few more. And I thought overall in the day, we were pretty dangerous. And if we could have limited a couple more counters, then we would have had a really secure performance.
1: Davies says he's not sure if he's going to be ready to play in Canada's World Cup opener June 12th against Bosnia and Herzegovina. Canada now heads to Montreal to play its second and final pre-World Cup friendly Friday against Ireland. Reporting from Commonwealth Stadium, Slav Kornick, Global Sports.
0: In Vancouver, a giant Team Canada jersey has gone missing.
4: In the West End Business Association added a number of jerseys and other soccer-related items to the amazing laughter sculptures near English Bay last Thursday. They worked with local artist Maddie from Maddo's Made to make the items. The association says a couple of scarves went missing within hours of being installed. And then sometime over the weekend, the Team Canada jersey was also taken.
5: I think if you put anything in the public realm, you understand its inherent, the inherent possibility that it's going to go missing or walking. But every measure was put in place to make sure that they were very difficult to remove. Not only are they secured on two or three sides with very hardened Velcro, but they've also got cable ties and internal ties as well.
4: A number of other items are also missing, including a couple of inflatable solar-powered illuminated soccer balls.
6: Well, the rain continues, but it does taper today. So, yes, rain, but it's going to be a little bit lighter. Looks like it's the last full day of rain. Daytime high of 9 degrees. Another 5 to 10 millimeters expected today. There is the rain warning, a bit more in the form of precipitation to the west of Edmonton and in southwestern Alberta. This one is a heat warning, so there is some warm temperatures, and then we've got a frost advisory out to the east. That is what has been causing us all the problems. Just keeps spinning and spinning and spinning and spinning, and that's why it's been over us for the past few days. It does look, though, there, finally, it spins itself out and it moves off. Tomorrow should be a brighter day. We could see some showers overnight tonight, but there we go. Tomorrow is when we finally look to get rid of the rain. To the west, 26 in Vancouver, a hot one. Cool and rainy for both Edmonton and Calgary. Winnipeg, 29, that's a hot one. Montreal and Ottawa are 26, 16 with some showers in Halifax, and 6 on the plus side with sun and cloud in St. John's.
4: Still ahead, a lush green spring, full reservoirs, and no signs of drought. What all this rain could mean for gardeners and farmers in southern Alberta next.
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5: 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QR Calgary.
6: As the city of Calgary monitors the river flows, they say they're expected to crest today.
7: The rain and melting snowpack aren't expected to result in widespread flooding in our city, but have prompted a boating advisory as crews urge Calgarians to stay off and away from our rivers. Adam McVicker has more.
8: The Bow River is flowing at twice its normal rate, and while city officials say that's nowhere near where we were in 2013, they're still urging caution.
9: We put out our boating advisory and we get over 280 cubic meters per second. Currently, the last reported was about 368 cubic meters per second.
8: Despite the high flows, fire crews were called to Harvey Passage Monday afternoon. A group of kayakers were in the water but didn't require rescue. Officials say the water is cold, fast-moving, and turbid with plenty of debris, urging people to stay away. The city closing several pathways along the Bow and Elbow Rivers due to the high water levels, but some curious onlookers couldn't stay away, hoping to catch a glimpse of the swelling river.
10: It's neat to see and just kind of gives you some reverence of, wow, this is what Mother Nature, you know, can do.
8: The city says cooler temperatures have slowed the alpine snowmelt, reducing the runoff into the rivers, and the Glenmore Reservoir has been managed to capture the higher flows, less than a quarter of the peak amounts that occurred in 2013. Officials aren't expecting widespread flooding.
11: They've done a lot of things in the city and the province and the government in terms of the Springbank offtake reservoir and other measures. I think will put us in a better position this time.
8: High river flow season typically runs until July 15th, and as for this rain event, city officials anticipate river flows to peak on Tuesday. Adam McVicker, Global News.
7: Communities in the mountains are keeping a close eye on the forecast.
6: In Lake Louise, all eyes are on the normally calm and quiet Pipestone River, now flowing significantly quicker and higher than usual. Parks Canada, along with the RCMP and local businesses, are bringing in flood mitigation measures like sandbags and tiger dams, just in case water levels continue to rise above the banks.
12: For us, along with the Lake Louise Fire Department and the emergency responders in the area, our concern is making sure that we can get to calls and respond to any emergencies that come up. So the Pipestone Creek is our biggest concern, as well as the Bow River, because the Pipestone Creek would actually cover over the Trans-Canada Highway, and that can have significant impacts for travel if that were to happen.
6: Parks Canada says both the Bow and Pipestone Rivers near Lake Louise have come down since the weekend, but with rain still in the forecast, followed by some warmer weather melting the mountain snowpack, they will continue to monitor the riverways closely.
7: South of Calgary, farmers and gardeners are soaking up the rain after years of drought conditions. And while the city of Lethbridge is asking residents to help conserve water,

0: water to protect essential infrastructure. Justin Sibbett has more.
1: It's the perfect storm. Rain just when the farmers need it.
2: It's been over a long duration of fairly light rain, and so it's able to soak into the ground.
1: While John McKee says the rain could have come sooner, he's excited by where water levels are at.
2: The reservoirs are in the best shape they've been in years. They're close to full, but there's still enough room in them to allow for runoff to run into them.
1: Because 2026 didn't start this way.
2: There was adequate moisture for seeding, but from the 1st of April to now, there's really been an insignificant amount of moisture.
1: This recent rain hasn't come alone. Wind is also hammering southern Alberta.
3: I've been using the term of wind storms this season, and we've had some wind storms that I think are battering our crops. So having heavy rain and wind might stress the crops a bit.
1: It's a part of the job that can make or break a yield.
3: We can't predict the weather, so that's a tough part, right? And that's sometimes the frustrating part is we get weather that we don't like sometimes, and we have to deal with it, so.
1: But the water farmers are now receiving is critical.
3: That top layer of the soil around here dries out so fast that we need some timely rains and to recharge that soil.
1: The rain is also impacting operations inside Lethbridge. City officials are asking people to avoid excessive water use during the rainfall to assist work at the water treatment plant.
4: We live in a very dry climate, and so even a wet year means that in July and August we're going to see water levels drop again. And so we really encourage people to pay attention to your water use all year round.
1: And for now, farmers are feeling as good as ever about the current water levels.
2: The riper portion of the crop will stand a little longer at risk of weather, but it will be a bigger crop.
1: Justin Sibbett, Global News.
0: Leslie's in now for a check on weather and traffic. Leslie, I sense relief in sight, and
5: yep.
0: I'm judging by my windshield right now.
5: A little bit lighter for you?
0: Yeah, this morning.
5: We're in and out of it for the rest of the day, but today is the day it does lighten up. We've still, though, got that northwest wind that is gusting. That's making some unpleasant conditions, isn't it? And although 7 degrees right now, we're only going up to 9. So we don't have a big warm-up today. 7 in Cochrane, 6 Tuscany, 7 Varsity, Park to go, YYC, 6 in the West District, 8 degrees downtown, and 7 to Zah, Grey Eagle, Spruce Meadows, and Cranston's Riverstone. Here is the rainfall warning all the way to north of Edmonton, and then a special weather statement. These areas to the west of Edmonton and then to the southwest part of the province could see even more in the way of accumulations. So we are expecting maybe 10 to 20 more millimeters. They could get more to the west of us. Heat warning in Saskatchewan into Manitoba. 9 for Edmonton right now, 8 in Red Deer, 5 in Banff, 9 in Jasper. You see those picks from sunshine coming through, all that snow. 4 in the Crow's Nest, 7 in Lethbridge and Claire's Home, 9 Brooks, and 12 in Medicine Hat right now. There is a look at the wind speed. So it does look like for Calgary, 44 gusting to 63 right now, and that's out of the north, so it is an unpleasant wind. It is not pleasant outside, but we're going to get there, folks. 20 to 39 in Claire's Home, 35 to 44 for Lethbridge, and Drumheller, 17, gusting to 28 kilometers per hour. Everybody getting some clouds, some rain, some wind. Oh, Lloydminster may see a little shade of sunshine. Banff may see a shade of sunshine as well. Well, we get rid of this system. 9 today, 18 tomorrow, 20 on Thursday. Friday, Stampeders in action, 21. That's going to be a nice day for that. We've got some lights flashing red. 4th Avenue and 2nd Street, Barlow and 37th, and Falcon Ridge and Castle Ridge Boulevards. All lights, the traffic signals are flashing red in these three areas. That's OK Tire Traffic.
0: Thanks, Leslie.
6: The Alberta government says it is increasing surgeries by about 32,000 by upgrading hospital operating rooms and putting incentives for funding back on hospitals. As Alyssa Carpenter reports, it's called patient-focused funding or activity-based funding.
7: The province is rolling out a new funding model for some surgeries. It's being implemented across 12 Alberta hospitals with the goal of increasing the number of hip, knee, rotator cuff, and cataract surgeries performed each year.
8: We're changing how we pay for surgeries.

0: we're introducing patient-focused funding, commonly referred to as activity-based funding in other jurisdictions, where a portion of the hospital's budget will be funded based on the surgeries they do.
1: The NDP responding to the plan, accusing the province of playing politics with the health care of Albertans.
2: This is their backup plan, pushing further privatization instead of strengthening the public system. So if this government truly wanted to fix public health care, they'd invest in public surgical capacity, address the bottlenecks across the system.
1: That's what the premier says the province is doing by incentivizing hospitals.
0: It's a system that aligns the incentives the right way. It rewards hospitals for treating more patients.
3: If a hospital can have, say, 50% of its surgeries done through patient-focused funding, that provides more revenue for the hospital to do better.
1: The province says it will evaluate how the model is working by looking at things like rehospitalizations, post-op infections or complications, as well as patient feedback. Alyssa Carpenter, Global News.
4: The Alberta Union of Provincial Employees rallied outside Care West healthcare centres on Monday. They're looking for a new contract that includes more money and better working conditions. Care West says they support the ability for union members to rally and share their views, but cannot comment while they are actively bargaining with AUPE. Union President Sandra Azokar says it's about more than wages.
5: We want to bring, like I said, to parity to where Alberta Health Service is at. They do the same work that the LPNs and health carries do in those facilities, and that's what we're looking for. We're looking for them to address the short staffing that continuously plagues this sector, and we want them to address working conditions overall so that our members can provide excellent care.
4: The other two rallies were held in Calgary Monday, with the union highlighting what they're calling a crisis in seniors' care.
5: It's something that I feel very passionate about.
6: Still ahead, the strong emotions fueling both sides of the separation debate as dueling campaigns hit communities in Alberta before the fall referendum.
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4: Series on separation, hearing from everyday Albertans who believe independence is the best and the only path forward for the province.
6: Carolyn Devaney caught up with four people to better understand what led them here and why they're speaking now.
11: Morgan Schmidt has been stationed on Baseline Road 5 hours a day for five straight weeks. She says that's how she earned her canvasser's glow.
12: This is just many, many hours of being outside in the cold. It's part windburn, part tan.

0: This cause is pulling her away from caring for her grandchildren, but Schmidt sees it as short-term pain for long-term gain.
1: We have such great opportunity here, and we could capitalize on it if we could get Ottawa out of it.
0: In St. Albert, that vision for an independent Alberta is also on full display at this home. A visual nod to the transition the homeowners hope is coming.
2: We have a Canada flag that we can hang there as well. And we thought at this time, this is the appropriate flag for us.
0: Sheldon and Sharon Koch are advocates for separation, but insist it's not what they want.
2: Canada has been our home for all of our lives, and we have loved it dearly, and we still do. We just don't see another choice, another option for the future of our children.
0: Their frustration with what they call dangerous federal policies and financial inequality has been building for years. For them, the movement offers a reset and renewed hope.
3: Even if it doesn't work out, it's not a waste of time.
2: No.
3: We are sending a clear message to Ottawa.
0: According to an Angus Reid poll from last week, 35% of respondents said they would vote for the province to hold a binding referendum on separation. 60% said they want to remain part of Canada. And a U of A study conducted prior to the latest referendum announcement indicated 20% of Albertans support separation. Independence leaders say they want to stop federal equalization payments, reduce income taxes, and give Alberta full control over natural resources. Those arguments resonate.
4: An extra $50, $100, $200 on their paychecks. That's really meaningful stuff.
0: It's that platform that sold Linda Stevens. The Airdrie realtor who moved from Ontario never thought she'd support separation. But at 56, she says she's fallen further behind than she was a decade ago.
4: We've lost that hope. We've lost that optimism that used to be there, that spark. People are just nodding in silence and, yep, just getting by. Albertans are saying we're done. It's not good enough anymore.
0: But their collective pursuit for change has made them a target of personal attacks.
1: We've had people call us traitors. We've had people yell in our face. We've had people give us ID just to rip it out of our hands.
0: While the criticism hurts, they say it won't change their minds.
1: I have to know at the end of this that I did everything that I could to make this happen because I believe in it so much.
0: Carol Ann Devaney, Global News.
5: As the independence movement gained steam, rising in opposition have been everyday Albertans dead set on staying in Confederation.
6: The Forever Canadian campaign, headed by former Deputy Premier Thomas Lukaszczyk, collected more than 400,000 signatures in support of Alberta remaining in Canada. We spoke with some of the volunteers with the campaign to see what motivated them to act.
5: Brad Tomlinson wears his allegiance on his sleeve.
7: I'm a Canadian first, I'm an Albertan second.
5: For him, love of country is rooted in service.
7: My great-grandfather fought in World War I and in World War II. My grandfather fought in World War II. My father served 20 years with the Strathcona Armored Regiment. I was raised as a military kid.
5: But the reason he's spending a sunny spring day chatting with strangers in a Calgary park is the prospect of Alberta independence and fears of what could come after.
7: What's going to happen, I think, if we separate is we will be annexed by the U.S., and I think that's a disaster for this province.
5: He got involved with the Forever Canadian campaign last year during its signature collection blitz. Some 400,000 signatures were submitted to Elections Alberta in October and verified soon after. But now these volunteers are campaigning for the cause again, shoring up support for the fall referendum. It's time Charlene Belanger

0: they will happily give?
1: Honestly, it just wasn't really a question. It's something that I feel very passionate about. I have kids, and I want to see them to be able to grow up and have a future similar to what I had growing up.
0: She acknowledges grievances with Ottawa, but believes they're problems that can be fixed together.
1: I did work in oil and gas, and I can understand the concerns people have around pipeline access and things like that, but I really don't think that separating from Canada is going to get us what we want. I think it's going to put us in a position where it's going to be more difficult to get the things that we want.
0: A sentiment echoed by Janice Christensen.
2: My motivation is that I think Alberta staying in Canada is far better than any alternative that's been presented. I have been involved from the first week of the first part of this because that's how important it is to me.
0: Alexander Maloshnikov says he'll never take Canada for granted after leaving the USSR nearly 50 years ago.
3: My priorities, my values are freedom, liberties, ability to express yourself, ability to make for the living, everything that I was denied back in the old country. So all these things that we stand to lose, and I'm afraid that we will lose it if we separate, that makes me dead against it.
0: Tomlinson says the conversations he's had have largely been positive and respectful, with most strangers telling him they're also against separation. But he and his friends aren't stopping. For them, the stakes are too high.
4: I'm a patriotic Canadian. I'm Canadian first, and I will always be a Canadian. If Alberta were to separate, I would leave.
5: You can tune into Global News all this week for special coverage, Road to the Referendum, where we are bringing you stories and analysis on this important issue.
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3: All right, let's check in with Sarah Crosby from QR Calgary. Good morning to you, Sarah. Happy Tuesday.
4: Good morning. It is day three of our three-day rain event. Yeah, day three.
3: Day three. Boy,

0: And you said yesterday your umbrella is already pretty much destroyed because there's windy out there too.
1: Okay, but I saw the craziest thing, Blake, today in front of QR Calgary World Headquarters. It was a navy blue umbrella, fully open, just blowing down the street. So if you've lost your umbrella, it's here in Westbrook in the middle of the road.
0: Okay. PSA, if you're looking for your navy blue umbrella. What's coming up on your show this morning?
1: So one of my passion subjects on our show is trying to figure out how to make our roads safer for everyone, especially pedestrians, especially children. And today we're joined by a Crescent Heights dad who's conflicted because he wants his children to roam and play and explore their neighborhood. And at exactly the same time, he's terrified of how drivers are behaving in that neighborhood. So we're going to look some more into pedestrian safety, especially on today when it is wet outside, harder to see, an ongoing conversation.
0: Yeah, that's something you've been really on top of with your previous work as well. So looking forward to that conversation. It's all happening today on QR Calgary Mornings. You can listen to Sarah weekday mornings starting at 6. Have a great show.
2: Another rainy, windy day, but it does look like that rain tapers off today. Still a cool one, just 9 degrees, another 5 to 10 millimeters of rain. Then it does look like that rain finally moves off for us. This is a great one, Richard. Thanks for sending in this weather window. The wet bridge leading to the wet path passing the wet tree, I think, says it all, doesn't it? The info for today, 9 degrees. The normal is 19, so well below normal again today. Sunrise 5:26, sunset 9:43. And we expect things to improve tomorrow. But that's no comfort for Max, who got a new jacket. He got a new rain jacket because he was tired of his floof getting all wet over the last few days. He was also a little bit chilled. So put your hood on, Max, and head out. This is a look at the temps for today. This morning, 7, afternoon, 9, evening, 9 degrees. And that north-northwest wind stays with us for the rest of the day. So hood it up, Max, and get out and enjoy.
3: As the birds and the bees get together, the city of Calgary is having some fun with mating season.
0: Calgary Parks has created some tongue-in-cheek dating profiles for animals. Timber on its social media pages. There's Woody Peckman, a hardworking short king who resides in Fish Creek Provincial Park. Woody's looking for seasonal monogamy. Gucinda C. is looking for a short-term partner who enjoys long waddles by the river. You might wonder if C stands for Cobra Chicken. Yeah. And how about this? Buck Norris, who currently resides in the middle of the road. Buck is not into long-term commitment. His interests are looking majestic and sprinting away from responsibility. The post draws attention and celebrates just some of Calgary's more common wildlife.
3: Proposals to ship more Alberta oil to the West Coast, where new pipeline routes are being looked at.
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3: This is Global News. I'm Tony King. Light rain, gusty wind, and 7 at 6 o'clock. The wind and rain will be with us one more day. Christy Kleimenhage with Environment Canada says an omega block sitting over southern Alberta continues to pump in cold air and rain for the prairies.
4: So what we have is a low pressure system that's been spinning just on that Saskatchewan-Alberta border, and it's just kind of stuck. We have a large ridge towards the east that's bringing in all that warm weather a little bit further east to our friends over in Saskatchewan and parts of Manitoba.
3: Kleimenhage says because some of the precipitation is falling as snow in the mountains, we're not getting the full effect of all of the potential runoff. Better weather is on the way as we get closer to the weekend, and city officials expect the Bow River in Calgary to peak later today. Coming up, eyes are on the rivers throughout southern Alberta, but first, QR Calgary, time saver traffic.
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6: We are seeing some slick roads out there following yesterday's storm, so make sure you're taking those roads carefully. If you're in the Northeast, there is a couple stalled vehicles. One is taking up the right shoulder on southbound Deerfoot just before 64th Avenue. And another stall is in the Northeast on southbound Stony Trail between McKnight Boulevard and Airport Trail. And finally, if you're down in the southwest on 4th Avenue and 2nd Street, we are seeing reports of the traffic lights malfunctioning in that area. Take those roads carefully. Emergency crews should be on scene shortly to fix that for you, but expect some slight delays in the meantime. Now until Wednesday, visit Shoppers Drug Mart for the bonus redemption event and get more for your points. 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For QR Calgary Time Saver Traffic, I'm Rylan Nilsson.
3: The mayor of High River says the Highwood River is running high and dirty and the banks are unstable. Craig Snodgrass, though, says that's usual for this time of year. He's urging people to be careful, but doesn't see any heightened flood risk.
7: There's nothing that we're too concerned about at all right now. The river's currently flowing at about 65 CMS. It's predicted to peak at 85. It's not a concern whatsoever.
3: He says the flood mitigation work done following the devastating 2013 disaster has protected the town so well it could handle a river flow over 3,000 cubic meters per second, which is about a third more than the 2013 flood of 1,800 cubic meters per second. A flood watch remains in effect for the Bow and Pipestone Rivers in Lake Louise. The Pipestone flows right past the Post Hotel, and GM Andre Gianandrea says it's not great for guests.
8: Guests like to sit out here and have their drinks and coffee in the morning and enjoy that serene water floating by, not the angry river that you're seeing today. Some guests are disappointed. They've traveled a long way, but they understand that this is a Mother Nature issue.
3: Parks Canada says both river levels have come down since the weekend, but they remain vigilant in the event of more rain or more heat, which would melt the considerable snow at higher elevations. The Alberta Medical Association taking a wait-and-see attitude following the province's announcement of a new surgery funding model. Patient-focused funding will see the government fund hospital operators based on the number and types of procedures they perform rather than blanket budgets for surgeries. AMA President Dr. Brian Wurzba tells 880 CHED in Edmonton it's important that critical surgeries don't get sidelined.
9: The Premier did announce at the beginning of the press conference an increase in the number of cancer surgeries they've done. We want to make sure that that keeps happening. We certainly don't want, you know, cancer surgeries to be delayed or sort of fall behind because the hospitals start going after the easier money-making procedures.
3: 12 hospitals in Alberta are part of the province's entry into patient-focused funding. A suspect has been arrested after a shooting in northeast Saskatchewan that left one person dead, another hurt, and prompted an active shooter alert. The shooting happened near a health clinic in Pelican Narrows, about 500 kilometers northeast of Saskatoon. A shelter-in-place order was canceled last night after a suspect was arrested at a Pelican Narrows home. Russian forces launched a massive aerial attack on Kyiv and other Ukrainian cities overnight, killing at least 16 civilians and wounding more than 100. The assault involved more than 600 drones and dozens of missiles. President Vladimir Putin has intensified Moscow's

0: Moscow's aerial campaign, exploiting Ukraine's shortage of air defense missiles. In sports, the Stanley Cup Final begins tonight with the Carolina Hurricanes at home to the Vegas Golden Knights. Canada defeated Uzbekistan 2-0 in an international soccer friendly in rainy Edmonton last night. Canada has one more pre-World Cup tune-up. That's Friday against Ireland in Montreal. Canada's first game at the World Cup is in Toronto a week from Friday. The Toronto Blue Jays open a three-game road series against the National League East-leading Atlanta Braves tonight. Breaking news when it happens, our next scheduled news at 6:30. I'm Tony King.
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0: Environment Canada Calgary weather, periods of rain and gusty winds today, the high 11, cloudy with periods of rain ending this evening, the low overnight 7. Mainly cloudy tomorrow, there's a slight chance of morning showers or drizzle, then clearing and a high of 18. Mixed sun and cloud Thursday, high 22, sunny and 22 on Friday. Saturday, mixed sun and cloud, the high 18. Right now it's 7 degrees.
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1: 6:06 on our Tuesday morning is when we get our brains going bright and early. We learn the big stories of our country because it is the time of the week when we are joined by David Aiken, Chief Political Correspondent, Ottawa Bureau Chief for Global News. Welcome back to our Calgary show, David.
2: Yeah, great to be here. Good morning.
1: Good morning. I should also mention, by the way, because we don't say this enough, that if you are trying to figure out everything going on in our country, the big headlines, the big stories, David also has a fantastic Substack you can subscribe to. Get your hit in the morning, know what to talk about in the hallways, and then you get your day off feeling a little more informed, David.
2: That's it, davidaiken.substack.com. It's a clippings newsletter, so it's not me with an opinion, not necessarily anyways, but as you go about your business and I go about mine, we often find reports that are interesting that we want to flag for folks, and so that's the point of that newsletter.
1: Well, let's flag the topic of Ottawa, the House of Commons, economists, all weighing in on whether there is a recession concern right now for our country or not.
2: Yeah, and you know, this is what we call it is important, I suppose. It's important to label things. And certainly Pierre Poilievre and the Conservatives say this is a, quote, full-blown recession, whereas liberals or some liberals, some economists call it, quote, a technical recession. So just to push back there to explain the definitions here, generally speaking, if you Google or you use, an AI tool, the result for what a recession is will come back. It means that for 6 months in a row, two quarters, an economy shrinks. And we just had the GDP numbers, the size of the economy for the first quarter of this year. They came out on Friday. And our economy, StatsCan says, declined by 0.1%. That's not a big decline, but it follows a decline for the fourth quarter of 2025. So Mark Carney, when he was an economist way back in the day, was asked, what's a recession? And Carney himself said, two quarters of negative growth. So we've had two quarters of negative growth. That's a recession. Technical, full-blown, we'll leave that to politicians to argue. But there are some economists who say, and the senior deputy governor of the Bank of Canada who says, hold on, it's not that simple, that there are other indicators as well that you want to look at to determine if you're in a recession. And why is this all important? It means if we're in a recession, perhaps we want to have some different policy responses, so we need to know where we're at. Now, the Conservatives yesterday in the House of Commons, they wanted to prosecute the case that it was the policies of the Carney government that had put us in a recession, that every other G7 country, which is also facing Trump tariff wars, which is also facing headwinds because of the Gulf War,

et cetera, et cetera. No other G7's in a recession, only Canada. So they wanted to prosecute this case. But our prime minister, he doesn't like question period. I mean, he really doesn't like question period. And so at 2 o'clock, that's 2 o'clock Eastern is when question period happens every day, except Friday in the House of Commons. At 2 o'clock, lots of MPs, opposition leaders in the House, lots of cabinet ministers.

0: was Carney. He was at a photo op at a housing development. He didn't bother to show up in the house. So,
1: and why do you think he doesn't like question period? Because that's also something in the Substack as well. What is it about Mark Carney and question period?
0: So I guess a couple of things. And I've asked him about this. I've asked his talks about this. The first is he finds the questions from the opposition leader tiresome. Paul Yev's QP strategy, if you watch, is to repeat talking point after talking point. And then yesterday, every single conservative MP got up with the same talking point. It's the one I just mentioned to you, that Canada is the only G7 country. And literally, it must have been a dozen. So it's the same question. No conservative approaches question period with any kind of intelligence or wit or an interesting question. They're just trying to record, you know, videos for their Instagram reels, or that's what it seems like. So Carney finds that annoying. Now, Carney, for whatever reason, has decided that he's only going to answer questions from leaders of recognized parties. That means Pierre Poilievre and Yves-François Blanchet of the Bloc. He's not taken a single question, Carney, from a New Democrat in the entire parliament. Not one NDP MP has had a question answered by the Prime Minister, even though the Prime Minister might be sitting right there. There's no rule that says PMs only have to answer questions from leaders. PM can get up and answer a question from any backbencher or anybody they want. Justin Trudeau, he was in question period a lot more than Carney. And on Wednesdays, every Wednesday, if he was there, he would answer every single question, not just from leaders, but from every single backbencher. I looked up the stats. Carney's been in QP. There's been 123 question periods in this particular parliament. Carney's been there for like 28% of the time. Stephen Harper, in his first 123 question periods, he was there 65% of the time. Think about that. And everybody says, oh, Carney's running around the world doing trade deals. Okay, sure. Carney's been out of the country 18% of the time. Stephen Harper was managing a war in Afghanistan, and he was out of the country 15% of the time. And yet he showed up like almost three times as much as Carney. So listen, this is not a liberal or conservative thing for me. This is the Prime Minister owes the respect of the institution, to the House of Commons, to MPs. That's where the Prime Minister is accountable to the House, and question period is a key accountability sort of forum. Carney really doesn't participate in other debates. He doesn't go to committee meetings in the House. It's QP. And I think in saying the House of Commons is not important to me, even if he doesn't like Poilievre's questions, and that's tough, I think he should be showing up more. And yesterday was a great day to do it when the Conservatives saying, hey, you know, hit the red button here. We're in a recession. What's going on? And it's not like Carney, you know, does he not know anything about the economy? Like, debating the economy in a recession is kind of right in his wheelhouse.
1: That's
0: so,
1: his thing.
0: Anyway.
1: That's the sweet spot. Thing.
0: Yeah.
1: Interesting.
0: So, anyway, rant over. There you go. I think PMs, as Harper did, as Trudeau did, you got to be present for the House. And you know what I say to Carney? If you don't like Poilievre's questions, don't answer them. Mm. Answer the next guy's questions. Answer a question you think is interesting. That would send a message to the opposition. Hey, if you want the PM to engage with you, up the tone of your debate in the House. That's Carney should reward MPs who ask a good question. And lots, not many conservatives, but lots of Bloc members, New Democrats ask good questions. You only get like a couple of questions a week, each one of them. But why don't you stand up and answer an interesting question? And I think that would reinforce the idea, perhaps to the leader of the official opposition, maybe engage in a more intelligent, upscale debate. That's my thought.
1: Yeah, is it that Prime Minister Mark Carney sees that he is a busy man with deals to be done, and he doesn't have time for the tomfoolery of some people trying to get questions for their own social media?
0: Or is it
1: disrespectful?
0: I'd agree with that. That doesn't have time for. Except, what did he have? What was he doing yesterday? It was a photo op, and I don't even know if that made any news coverage anywhere. He just was standing in front of a photo op in front of a housing development. Where's he at today? He's not going to be in question period today. He starts his day in Ottawa. He's going to meet with his cabinet, but he's not going to go to question period. He's going to go to a just outside of Montreal for another photo op and announcement that the federal government's going to hand out some money in Quebec for infrastructure projects. He could have done that any day of the week or in the morning and still make question period. Anyhow, I think he'll be in QP tomorrow. He's sort of, the routine seems to be once a week for him. But again, he only answers the first 10 minutes of questions, first 10, 15 minutes.
1: Yeah, but David, I do the treadmill once a week, and it's not enough, you know?
0: There you go. That's a good analogy. That's it. You got to do it at least every other day.
1: David Akin, Chief Political

0: political correspondent, Ottawa Bureau Chief from Global News, joins us on Tuesdays for the big discussion. And today, it's recession. And where in the world is Prime Minister Mark Carney? Thanks so much, David. 6:15 on your Tuesday morning. Here's the thing. It is day three of the three-day storm. So tomorrow, high of 18, the sun actually endeavors to pop out a little bit. There is a chance of showers or drizzle, but that's a chance. Today there is more rain, high of 11, right now sitting at 7 degrees. Let's see how wet those roads are with your Time Saver traffic.
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2: Your main roads are looking pretty slick out there due to yesterday's storm. Make sure you're taking those roads carefully. If you're in the southeast on McLeod Trail between Midlake Boulevard and Anderson Road, both your northbound and southbound left lanes are closed due to some construction work. We are also seeing some speed reductions down to 50 in the area, and we are expecting to see some slowdowns later today. And on Memorial Drive between 36th and 39th Street, multiple lanes are closed along there due to some road work. We are also expecting to see some delays there as the city wakes up, so proceed with caution. Let's make sure we're getting to our destination safely. 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
2: I like my timing.
1: Did you drive in, blow in? How did you get to work today?
2: Yeah, so you're right. The wind is pretty gusty right now. I flew in from Vancouver last night, and I was driving on Stoney. And the divots on Stoney in the north part of the city right near Harvest, right in that middle lane, they're like craters. Like it is driving... I don't know what happened. It must be rain related because this is new.
1: Yes.
2: And then the wind blowing you around and the puddles. Whew, it is some kind of adventure going on the roads right now.
1: Now, I'm no engineer because I have a drama degree from Queen's University.
2: Nice, so I have a BPE. So same, girl.
1: Roll with me on this. But yesterday when the rain was pounding really hard on Sarcee, all the little bits of road fix that were on Sarcee had come up on the roads. It looked like black snakes all over Sarcee. Yeah. All the little bit of road fixins that have patched up different pieces. And it really looked like big black snakes were all over Sarcee. And I just thought, this is the rain maybe soaking this up and causing havoc. But for all the pothole work we've done, all the fixing, all the patching, what this three-day rain event is going to do. Because like you... my husband was driving home from the airport yesterday, dropping my parents off. He said it was the little bit of the worst drive when you blended in the pounding rain and the wind he's ever had.
2: Yes, I totally agree with him. I was like, this is like serious driving going on. The water on the road, the wind blowing you around. You'd come up against a puddle, do a little of that, you know, sliding. And I thought I think I might want to get off Stoney. But I was pretty close to where I needed to get off. So I'm with him. And this rain has definitely done damage to the roads. For sure. Mm-hmm. But also, new fear unlocked about driving Sarcee now.
1: Yeah. My fear was because for about 12 seconds, I thought, why are there black snakes all over the road? Because I'm terrified of snakes. Same. And then I had to log my brain and go, calm down, you ding dong. It is just stuff from the road. The visibility is bad. Your mind is playing tricks on you. Get over your snake fear and get yourself home.
2: Well, I'm glad that you were able to do that because I would have had a similar reaction. But you can't have this kind of, and some of that rain was falling really, really hard. Mm-hmm. So you can't have that kind of a three-day weather event and walk away without damage. So I think we're going to, but those potholes on Stoney up in the north, they're ragged, they're jagged, they're deep. And it's like you're taking your life in your hands if you're in that middle lane.
1: The other thing I saw, and I saw it this morning at about 4 a.m., if people are wondering where their umbrella is, in front of our QR Calgary World Headquarters, this big, beautiful navy blue umbrella, fully erect, fully open, blowing down the road. And so I looked at it and thought, so what's the story there? Someone had their big, beautiful umbrella out. Yeah. The wind got it, shot it across the road, and the person said, you know what?
2: Let it go. No, you're not gonna try and rescue that. And then I picture in my mind, you know, a woman, she's got a couple of little kids. Mm-hmm. Do you hang on to the kids or do you hang on to the umbrella? We'll let the umbrella go because the kids, you know, you want to keep them safe. But also maybe it was somebody balancing a croissant. And just had it tucked, like I sometimes tuck my umbrella in my arm.
1: Yes.
2: And so, yeah, I don't practice safe umbrella handling. So could well have been mine.
1: My husband, if I drop.

0: dead today. This is why. My husband last night was testing our three umbrellas and he opened it in the house and I covered my eyes and he said, it kills me that you are a person of news and science and you have let your mother get into your head about opening umbrellas in the house, because that was just not okay growing up. My mother's very superstitious from her mother and her mother's mother. And so when he opened that umbrella in our house last night, I thought, well, now gloom and doom befalls me on Tuesday because look what you've done.
1: I can't even, did you run around and like sprinkle salt and garlic? He voluntarily opened an umbrella in the house?
0: I know.
1: And didn't see the issue?
0: No, he said, you're a person of news and science and facts. Why does this bother you? And I immediately closed my eyes and shielded my face so I couldn't see it, so it didn't affect me. And it doesn't make sense. I understand it's nonsensical. But when you grow up with a mother who is psychotically superstitious, it's like tie-dye. It bleeds into your life and soul, mm-hmm. and it's hard to get out of the fears, the irrational fears your mother gives you.
1: Mm-hmm. So I didn't grow up with that, but I created them on my own.
0: Okay.
1: So I feel like I'm passing those along.
0: Yeah.
1: But number one, who tests umbrella? Like you take your umbrella for a test drive?
0: My husband did.
1: Wow. Impressive. And number two, you never open it though. You just pop outside. I know.
0: If something bad happens to me today, it's my husband's fault. I've said it out loud. It's on the public record.
1: Absolutely.
0: That's the story I'm going with. You stay dry. And if you're missing your umbrella, it's blowing past our radio station right now. Have a great day, Leslie.
1: On the way to get it.
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0: We're talking about what's the best way and the easiest way to get a mortgage. We're here with Jason Hominick. And Jason, I think the easy thing probably to do is just to sign that letter the bank's going to send me, right?
9: You know, the bank relies on that. And because of

0: that, especially if you've renewed with them before. They know that, and they don't offer you the best rate because they know you're just going to sign back. Never sign that first offer from your bank. If you have questions about that, you go right to my website at jason.mortgage. 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I'll walk you through the process.
1: 6:29 on your Tuesday morning. Welcome to the morning show. Be like Darren. Darren is texting us right now that he did not love the conversation I had with David Akin. He didn't like that David Akin called some of the conservatives not the most educated people in terms of their questions to the prime minister. Love your feedback on anything we're chatting about. You can text. You can also shoot us a message on the answering machine. And then we have a little bit of a deeper relationship with you. Now, 2 hours from now, 2 hours from now, 8:36, your chance to win not one, but two. Two Stampede Super Passes. Those get you into Stampede every single day, 10 days straight, saving you a bucket load of money. Stay with us until then or come back. Stampede Super Passes on the show, 8:36.
2: This is Global News. I'm Tony King. Light rain, gusty wind, and 7 at 6:30. As the rain continues to fall, High River residents are keeping a close eye on the Highwood River. Mayor Craig Snodgrass says the river is running high and dirty right now, but that's usual for this time of year.
3: The banks are unstable and everything else, so I think it doesn't matter where you're at in southern Alberta with this kind of weather in June, just be damn careful.
2: Snodgrass says mitigation measures put in place over the past 10 years mean the town can withstand a flood even worse than the 2013 disaster. The wind and rain are expected to let up by tonight, and city officials say the Bow River in Calgary will likely peak later today. A flood watch remains in effect for the Bow and Pipestone Rivers in Lake Louise. Parks Canada says both river levels have come down since the weekend, but they remain vigilant in the event of more rain or more heat, which could melt the considerable snow at high elevations. Coming up, reaction to the Alberta government's new surgical funding plan. But first, QR Calgary, time saver traffic.
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5: We're not really seeing any delays holding up your traffic just yet, but we are seeing some slick roads out there after yesterday's storm. Make sure you're taking those roads carefully. Proceed with caution. You should be able to get to your destination safely. If you're in the southeast on McLeod Trail between Midlake Boulevard and Anderson Road, both your northbound and southbound left lanes are closed due to some construction work being done. With your speed being reduced to down to 50 in the area, we are expecting to see some slight delays as the city wakes up. And also on Memorial Drive between 36th and 39th Street, there is multiple lane closures due to some road work being done. Once again, expect to see some slight delays in that area as well. 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For QR Calgary Time Saver Traffic, I'm Rylan Nilsson.
2: The Alberta NDP speaking out against the new patient-focused funding model announced by the Danielle Smith government yesterday. The program is being rolled out at 12 hospitals across Alberta with a goal of increasing the number of hip, knee, rotator cuff, and cataract surgeries each year. NDP health critic Sarah Hoffman accuses the province of playing politics with the health care of Albertans.
6: This is their backup plan, pushing further privatization instead of strengthening the public system. So if this government truly wanted to fix public health care, they'd invest in public surgical capacity, address the bottlenecks across the system.
2: The province says it will evaluate how the model is working by looking ahead at things like rehospitalizations, post-op infections or complications, as well as patient surveys. Residents of Pelican Narrows in northeastern Saskatchewan are shaken after a shooting near their local health clinic. RCMP say one person was killed, another injured yesterday, triggering an active shooter alert and an hours-long community lockdown. A suspect was taken into custody last night. Dr. John Michael Stevens says most community members are resilient and neighborly, but recent acts of violence there are causing fear.
7: With how things have been progressing, the community of resilient people is being torn down.
2: Mounties have not shared details about the victims or the suspect, but said no other injuries have been reported. A new report says three big American tech companies

0: control the vast majority of Canada's publicly available cloud infrastructure. The Canadian Anti-Monopoly Project says Amazon, Microsoft, and Google hold 85% of the public cloud market share in Canada. The report lands as the federal government prepares to release its artificial intelligence strategy this week. It's expected to include building a foundation for Canadian sovereign AI. The Carney government is sending its Canada-U.S. trade minister to Washington, D.C. today to meet with the Trump administration's trade czar. Conservative leader Pierre Poilievre says he has no expectation that Dominic LeBlanc's meetings will be productive, as official trade talks have yet to begin ahead of the July deadline for a mandatory review of the Canada-U.S.-Mexico agreement on trade. Israeli drone strikes on southern Lebanon today have killed 8 people, including a dentist and his 2 children. The attack came one day after U.S. President Donald Trump said Israel and Hezbollah have agreed to dial back the fighting. Israel has threatened to strike Beirut's southern suburbs, causing panic as thousands of people fled. In sports, the puck drops tonight for Game 1 of the Stanley Cup Final. The Vegas Golden Knights are visiting the Carolina Hurricanes for the opening 2 games. Canada has 1 friendly left ahead of the World Cup of Soccer beginning next week in Toronto. Canada will meet Ireland on Friday in Montreal. Last night in rainy Edmonton, Canada had a 2-0 win over Uzbekistan. And in the MLB, the Toronto Blue Jays had an off day yesterday. They're still on the road, opening a 3-game series against the National League East-leading Atlanta Braves tonight. Breaking news when it happens. Our next scheduled news at 7. I'm Tony King.
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0: Environment Canada Calgary weather, periods of rain and gusty wind today, the high 11, cloudy with periods of rain ending this evening, the low overnight 7. Mainly cloudy tomorrow, there's a slight chance of morning showers or drizzle, clearing in the afternoon, a high of 18. Thursday, mixed sun and cloud, a high of 22. Friday, sunny and 22. Saturday, mixed sun and cloud, a high of 18. Right now, it's 7 degrees.
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1: 6:36 on your Tuesday morning. Welcome to the QR Calgary Morning Show. Friday's Dave McIver leads a segment, a conversation, where we talk about TV shows and movies, things to watch, especially when we had drippy weekends like we just had, and you're inside. And I love when we get feedback on this because it's nice to know what you're watching, if you're digging what we're watching, or if you just think, what the heck are you guys talking about? Did you see this message we just got about one of my TV picks from Kathy?
2: Yeah, she likes some of your stuff, not all your stuff.
1: Kathy says, seriously, Sarah, seriously, Widow's Bay is so weird. I let it slide that you liked the studio. It was awful. But Widow's Bay, I tried. I tried to watch it.
2: I'm not going after a lot of your Apple TV shows. There's some good ones on there that you like, but I like the studio.
1: I love the studio because I loved how fast it was. Widow's Bay is a story of a haunted island. But I don't like, it's not that it's scary in a haunted way. It's quirky, it's weird, it's smart. And I think the genius of it is the star of it, Matthew Rhys. His face is like acting plasticine. His eyes tell a completely different story than any other actors I've ever seen. His entire storyline can be told through what he does with his eyeballs. And I think it's absolutely genius. I love this show. Kathy with an I. Nope, she is out. She thinks it's weird.
2: That's fair. We don't all have to like the same things.
1: Mm-mm.
2: And Sarah is weird and likes weird things, so we shouldn't be surprised.
1: See, but that's so counterintuitive because I watch

0: Apple TV. That's a major streaming network. So it's not weird if it's on Apple.
1: There's lots of weird stuff on all the streaming services. They have to have weird stuff because some people are into the weirder stuff.
0: But I don't think if it's on Apple, it's weird. That's pretty mainstream. That's given to the people.
1: There's weird stuff on all the streaming platforms.
0: I think there's weirder stuff on Netflix.
1: I think there's equal amount of weird on all the streaming services. Just because it's Apple doesn't mean they don't make weird stuff.
0: But I don't think Widow's Bay is weird. I think it's quirky.
1: Oh, okay. So we're just using a different adjective.

0: because some would say those are fairly same.
1: Same, same.
0: Yeah.
1: Same, same.
0: Yeah.
1: It breaks my heart a little, Kathy. You don't like it. Kathy, here's what I recommend. If you can just get through this season of Widow's Bay, because as you get through it, the stories really, like a quilt, start to come together, and you might by the end of it fall in love. That's what I'm hoping.
0: Maybe I'll watch one episode today and give my opinion.
1: You can't watch one. You got to get into the story.
0: Well, it should hook me off the first episode.
1: It's going to hook you, but then the brilliance of it comes as you're in it.
0: I'm not like you. If I don't like something after the first episode, I'm probably not going to continue to watch it. I'm not going to put myself through something I don't want to watch for the sake of, oh, I watched one episode, I have to watch the rest.
1: I don't know why I have that. I don't know if that is a tad of obsessive compulsive disorder.
0: I was going to say OCD. Is that what you're looking for?
1: is it a tad of OCD? It could be. My fear in life is that you start a movie or a TV show.
0: You have FOMO.
1: You abandon it.
0: You have FOMO.
1: And then you miss out on something great.
0: That's fear of missing out. That's right. Called FOMO.
1: Yes.
0: Yeah.
1: It's also why we stay to the very end of every single sporting event, just in case.
0: I've left some sporting events and missed some pretty big stuff, but...
1: It doesn't bother you?
0: I think it bothers you for a little bit, but what year was it? 2018? 2019? The Stamps went down like 2 touchdowns against BC at home. Bo got hurt. Nick Arbuckle came in, and my dad and I were like, let's hit the road. Let's beat the traffic. And they came back and won in overtime. We watched it on, we watched it on TV. We watched overtime on TV at my parents' house.
1: Mm-hmm.
0: Did it bother me for a little while that I missed that game? Yeah, it doesn't bother me now.
1: No, but it bothered you for a little bit.
0: Yeah, but not anymore.
1: But for a little bit.
0: Yeah, but not anymore. So we're fine.
1: Okay, this actually, I'm gonna rope you into this. This actually ties into something that the afternoon show was talking about yesterday in the roundtable, which was with guest host Tim Parent, Russell Skeet from the newsroom, and Jock Wilson. And they were talking about celebrity culture,
0: mm-hmm.
1: and why we are so obsessed with celebrities. And so within that discussion, they talked about musicians, they talked about politicians, and they talked about athletes. What do you think the crossover is between athletics and celebrities and being interested in them for their sport and then being interested in them because they have a famous name? Because we wear their names on our backs.
0: I just think it's just what we like. Right? Like if you're a big sports fan, you're going to gravitate towards the athlete. And if you're big pop culture and you love certain actors and actresses and influencers or creators, whatever they're called, you gravitate towards that. I don't know if it's like a crossover per se. I think it's just what you like.
1: But do you think there's a problem with athletes also being celebrity worthy?
0: No.
1: Like a Travis Kelce, who's now escalated himself into a different level of famous.
0: No, I don't care for their opinions on the real world and what average people are going through, because they don't know.
1: No, they're multi-millionaires.
0: Yeah, so I don't care for their opinions on that kind of stuff. Like Rick

0: to me about the affordability of, or you know, some or something like that. It's like, you can afford whatever you want. Don't talk to me about what it's like to have $200 in your bank account for 2 weeks. Because you don't
1: fair.
0: You may have understood that at one time. You don't understand it anymore. So go live in your Hollywood life and give me the entertainment I watch so that I don't have to worry about the $200 in my bank account for 2 weeks for an hour and a half.
1: See, and I do think that everyone should get to have their say, whether you are a multimillionaire or an athlete or a Hollywood actress. I think it's fine for you to say it. I do, because if you don't get to say your piece, then I don't get to say mine. It's just whether or not you want to take it in and consume it. You don't have to hear it, but you also don't have to watch celebrities at the Golden Globes, the Emmys, the Oscars say anything.
0: No, go ahead and say it. I'm just not going to, I just don't take it seriously.
1: Right.
0: Right? Like, you can say whatever you want. It's like, I don't have to take what you're saying seriously because you don't really understand what I would say most people are going through.
1: It's the idea that a lot of people will tell famous people to shut up. I don't want to hear your opinion. Like, people will say, just shut up and sing or shut up and play. I don't like that, because you can also say that to me, just shut up and work, or just shut up and do whatever it is you're doing. I like people to be informed and have their say. You don't have to take it in. You don't have to consume it. You don't have to digest it.
0: No, and I'm talking more on the side of, like, this is who you should vote for and this is why. It's like, don't tell me who to vote for. Right? Like, you can vote for who you want to vote for. Mm-hmm. And, like, I don't care if the person beside me is telling me who to vote for, so why would I care if you told me who to vote for? There's other issues and stuff that if you want to have a voice on, then for sure. But, yeah, don't tell me about politics or about how to spend my money and to do all that kind of stuff, which they tend to do from time to time.
1: I also have had times when I've had $37 in my bank account. But my favorite game is when you used to use the instant teller more, and I would look at people's receipts that had been left in the little bay area, and then I would say, okay, who's got more than me and who's got less, to try and put my life in perspective based on the instant teller receipts that had been left behind. And it was often more.
0: Yeah. It's generally not the situation you're looking for.
1: No. 6:45. Here's the weather situation. Tomorrow could be really nice. High of 18 and some sunshine. There's also a chance of showers or drizzle. Let's just shove those aside for a moment. Today is day 3 of the 3-day rain event. High of 11. Rain throughout the day. Right now sitting at 7. With rain and wind, and then also the roads have been a bit of a mess because they're wet and they're busy. Let's look with your Truman Time Saver traffic.
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3: If you're in the southeast this morning on McLeod Trail between Midlake Boulevard and Anderson Road, both your northbound and southbound left lanes are closed due to some construction work being done. With your speeds being reduced down to 50, we are starting to see some delays starting to build in the area. Expect to slow down, but it's only going to hold you up just a couple of minutes. And if you're on Memorial Drive between 36th Street and 39th Street, we are seeing multiple lanes closed due to some road work being done. Once again, expect to slow down, but as a whole, it's not holding up too greatly. 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
6: Want to say congratulations to the latest winner of Le Petit Chef at the Downtown Element Hotel. Last week, Brent Lines collected all five words and now has a dinner out valued at $499. So congratulations to Brent Lines, two adults, two children, Le Petit Chef. Now, this is the final week for this contest. Another night out valued at $499. Two adults, two children. If you're looking for something fun to do with visitors this summer, this could be it. You go to the Downtown Element Hotel. You get a four-course dinner. During that dinner, through the magic of projection, technology, and more, this little guy, Le Petit Chef, comes and entertains you during dinner. So it's dinner and a show, but in a way you've never seen before. How do you win? You collect all five words. Yesterday's word, today's word, Wednesday, Thursday, Friday. And then on Friday, you go to our website, qrcalgary.com, put all five words in. You could be like Brent, win the night out. Today's word is aroma. Today's word is aroma. It's a word that feels like you need to say it differently. A-R-O-M-A, aroma. Collect that word, save it till Friday. Take the rest of them, stick them in the website, and one final winner is going to get a night out valued at $499. If you ask really nicely, and for some reason you got pulled into the world's busiest meeting and you missed the words, sometimes if we see the messages, we'll shoot them back. Or you can listen for all the words in the 6 a.m. hour, 8 a.m. hour, 3, 5, and 7. Collect them all and then enter to win an incredible night out. Now, also on that note, you may remember last week we did trivia all week long on this show, on the afternoon show, on Sports Talk with Jock. It is two tickets to go to Friday night's Calgary Stampeders opening game. Great tickets, not just any tickets, great tickets. Winnipeg Blue Bombers, they are playing McMahon. Right now, the Friday weather looks incredible. Also two tickets to get in the VIP line at Stamps House. You keep the party going. You jump ahead of others. That's the VIP access. And then the sweetest part of it all, which is the stinkiest part of it all, but

0: That's what makes it so special. Game-worn jersey. Now, we have two of these to give away. So you're going to the game on Friday with Sweet Seats, Stamps House, and a game-worn jersey. Our first Stamps prize pack winner. Congratulations to Bart Hubin. Bart Hubin, start picking your plus one. And our other winner pulled at random is Stephanie Stiles. So congratulations to Bart Hubin, Stephanie Stiles. You're both going to the Stamps game Friday night, official home opener against the Blue Bombers, and it is the road to the Grey Cup. Thank you for listening. Details, more contests, always on our website, qrcalgary.com. Now, on the note of the Stamps, it is time to be joined by Mr. Mark Stephen for your Calgary Stampeders report.
1: I'm Mark Stephen with your Stampeder report, brought to you by your Alberta Ford dealers. The Stampeders may receive a giant boost to their defensive line. Flo Ormelad and recently signed Jalen Hutchings have both been cleared to play on Friday. There's no guarantee, though, that both will play, but it is possible. Here's Hutchings on returning to the Stampeders.
2: Yes, I love Calgary. Calgary's the first team in the CFL to give me an opportunity. I'm just glad to be back for 3 years. So we did something special last year. We were this close to making it to the finals. So I want to run it back and keep it here. You know, bring a Grey Cup back to Calgary.
1: And if the Stampeders do win that Grey Cup, he will be a big part of it. Meanwhile, the Stampeders may be in the market for another experienced player in the secondary. On Friday, Sheldon Arnold suffered a serious injury. He's out for an extended period. And also, Dev Bynum was released by the team on Friday. He has since signed with Hamilton. So another hand in the secondary may be needed. It's the Stampeders and the Blue Bombers on Friday. Our pregame show at 5:30, the kickoff at 7. I'm Mark Stephen, and that's your Stampeder Report, brought to you by your Alberta Ford dealers.
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2: 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Welcome to your QR Calgary morning show. If you listen to this show or afternoons, you know one of my passion projects is discussing the safety of our roads. We just did an entire series on it, looking at road design, your behavior, how tech-filled our cars are right now. Because I think of the little guy who was in the road, rolled himself to safety after he was hit, and no one stopped to help him. And I think that would crush my heart, and it would crush your heart if it happened to a child in any of our families. And I don't want anyone else to be hit and hurt. So when I saw this headline, I thought, you know they're coming on the show. It says, I want my kids to roam. I'm afraid a driver will kill them. If you have children and you are split between letting them have some freedom and keeping them safe, the next conversation is for you.
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5: This is Global News. I'm Tony King. Light rain, gusty wind, and 7 at 7 o'clock. Just one more day of rain as the Omega Block sits over southern Alberta and pumps in cold air and rain. Christy Kleimenhage with Environment Canada says because some of the precipitation is falling as snow in the mountains, we are not getting the full effect of all the potential runoff.
6: We did have quite a bit of melting leading up to this event as it was quite warm. But seeing that snow as you get higher up in elevation, seeing snow reported, you know, around a mid-mountain, Nikiska, as well as around the Sunshine area, it does help in terms of keeping that out of the waterways.
5: She says we'll see better weather as we get closer to the weekend. City of Calgary officials expect the Bow River in the city to peak later today. Coming up, the flood watch continues in Lake Louise, but southern Alberta farmers are happy. But first, QR Calgary time saver traffic.
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8: We are seeing a couple incidents of traffic signals malfunctioning throughout the city. One is on Northwest on John Laurie Boulevard at Sarcy Trail. And in the Southeast, we're also seeing some issues on Heritage Drive at Blackfoot Trail. Take those roads carefully. We are expecting to see some delays surrounding those. Crews should be showing up soon to fix those for you, but just make sure you're taking them carefully. 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For QR Calgary Time Saver Traffic, I'm Rylan Nilsson.
5: The Post Hotel in Lake Louise has closed its waterfront cabins after heavy rain and the melting snowpack turned the normally tranquil Pipestone River into a raging torrent. A flood watch remains in effect for both the Pipestone and Bow Rivers through Lake Louise. Sergeant Susan Richter with Lake Louise RCMP says fortunately both river levels have come down since the weekend, but they're going to keep a close eye on the forecast.
9: The Pipestone Creek is our biggest concern, as well as the Bow River, because the Pipestone Creek would actually cover over the Trans-Canada Highway, and that can have significant impacts for travel if that were to happen.
5: Officials are still concerned with more rain in the forecast and also point out that there's still a lot of snowpack at higher elevations that has yet to melt. Meanwhile, in southern Alberta, this is being called the perfect storm. Rain just when the farmers needed it. Farmer John McKee says it would have been nice to get the rain a couple of weeks earlier even.
10: There was adequate moisture for seeding, but from the 1st of April to now, there's really been an insignificant amount of moisture.
5: Still, McKee says this is just what the doctor ordered.
10: It's been over a long duration, a fairly light rain, and so it's able to soak into the ground.
5: He says reservoirs are full, but

0: He'll have room for runoff, and he has his fingers crossed now for a bigger crop. The Alberta Medical Association is watching to see how well the Alberta government's new patient-focused funding model fits for surgeries. The province says it will fund hospitals based on the number and type of procedures they perform rather than providing blanket surgery budgets. AMA President Dr. Brian Wurzba says hospitals still need adequate manpower for the model to be effective.
1: But we also know that part of workforce planning is knowing where people actually are. Do we have enough anesthetists to support this? Do we have enough of the other support staffs you need to run the operating rooms? So I think this was a good news story today, but the details are going to be really key, and we're going to be watching this very carefully.
0: Wurzba says it's reassuring to hear that the province will be looking at certain metrics to ensure the quality of care doesn't decrease. Residents of the northeastern Saskatchewan community of Pelican Narrows have been left shaken after a deadly shooting near their local health clinic. RCMP say one person was killed and another injured yesterday, triggering an active shooter alert and a six-hour-long community lockdown before a suspect was arrested at a home last night. A doctor who provides care in the community says recent acts of violence are causing fear among residents that something far worse could happen in the future. In sports, the Stanley Cup Final begins tonight with the Carolina Hurricanes at home against the Vegas Golden Knights. Canada defeated Uzbekistan 2-0 in an international soccer friendly in rainy Edmonton last night. Canada has one more pre-World Cup tune-up left. That's Friday against Ireland in Montreal. Canada's first game at the World Cup comes in Toronto a week from Friday. And the Toronto Blue Jays open a three-game road series against the National League East leading Atlanta Braves tonight. Breaking news when it happens. Our next scheduled news at 7:30. I'm Tony King.
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0: Environment Canada Calgary weather, periods of rain and gusty winds today. The high 11, cloudy with periods of rain ending this evening. The low overnight 7. A slight chance of morning showers or drizzle tomorrow, then clearing and a high of 18. Thursday, mixed sun and cloud, high 22. Friday, sunny and 22. Saturday, mixed sun and cloud, a high of 18. Right now, it's 7 degrees.
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1: If you listen to this show and this station, you know that one of my passion projects is talking about our roads and our intersection. We just did a whole series on road safety in our city and looked at the deaths we've experienced, the pedestrians we have lost. And so we have to keep talking about this because we never want to read another headline. And yet every day we get the headlines. Now, when you see a headline like this, it's a great part of the conversation. I want my kids to roam. I'm afraid a driver will kill them. Here to discuss the conflict in those parenting thoughts, Cody Littlefield, who is a dad and strategic designer based in Crescent Heights. Welcome to the show for the first time, Cody.
2: Hi, thank you so much. I'm glad to be here.
1: You can read Cody's full piece, by the way, in Livewire Calgary if you want to take in the whole thing. Cody, let's get into the fact that you are well-read, you're researched, you understand that children need to roam, they need to experiment, they need some freedom. You know this to be true, and yet your own neighborhood right now is preventing you from letting that happen.
2: Yeah, that's very true. I mean, we've got the research to tell us that that's how our kids can grow into, you know, well-rounded adults. But every day walking my kid to daycare, I'm seeing near misses, and the people who are preventing them are the people on their feet rather than the people in the cars.
1: One of the things I think you've probably experienced that I experience all the time is the easy solution

0: is we get text messages and people will say, it's the pedestrians. It's you. It's you and your kid on the way to daycare, walking, stepping off the curb. You're in the streets. And our examination of this the other week said pedestrian blaming is the easiest and most wrong part of the discussion here.
1: Yeah, I mean, that's also extremely true. And I mean, like, I experience it all the time, just talking even to friends about my experiences throughout the day. And something that I think is interesting is I read a quote. It's by a person from Toronto named Tom Flood. And he said, we ask everybody outside of cars to be safe so everybody inside of cars can be dangerous. Mm. And yeah, it's such a powerful statement, right? And it's obvious when you're out there on your bike or walking, you see it a lot more than when you're in your car. I'd love to get into how I first realized this, if you'd like, as well.
0: Well, yeah, dish it out. How did you first think, well, now I have something else on my dad plate I want to do?
1: Yeah, so we moved to Crescent Heights in 2024, and in the spring around this time, and we were constantly walking to the park down I don't know, four or five blocks from here, Rotary Park. And I just noticed, I was like, man, these cars do not stop at the stop sign unless they absolutely have to. So I just spent an hour sitting at two intersections and counting the cars and looking at different variables. And I noticed cars will stop for other cars, but they very rarely stop for bicycles or people walking unless they see that they're going to actually hit somebody. So it's up to the people on bikes and on their feet to pay attention and let the cars go before they actually make an attempt. And I found it's actually safer to jaywalk in some of these residential neighborhoods than to cross at the intersection.
0: And my favorite line in the piece in Livewire Calgary is you say, I live on a street where drivers treat stop signs as suggestions.
1: Yeah, absolutely. I mean, I'm not in their heads, right? So I don't know exactly if they believe that, but it seems that way, right? So as I was saying before, like, they will come to a full stop if there's another car. And I think the idea there is I don't want to hit that other car. But they're not seemingly looking for people outside of cars. So they will generally roll through as if it's a yield sign. Our neighborhood actually has roundabouts where you don't have to stop. There is no stop sign. And I found that those intersections are a lot safer because drivers are scanning because they're worried they're going to hit a car. And then they see me first and they wave me through like, come on, yeah.
0: On a smaller level, the dad of young children, you want them to roam and explore and play, but you also see the dire situation in front of you. How do you let your children grow up? Where is your brain at right now in thinking, I want them to go off on their own? I also want them to come home and be able to have supper with us and get through their day safely.
1: Yeah, so, I mean, my son is 2.5 years old, and my daughter is yet to be born. She's going to be born around September. So we've got time before that's even a reasonable suggestion. But, yeah, I mean, I'm in a pickle. I want them to be able to walk to their friend's house, you know, 2, 3, 4 blocks away. I want them to be able to ride their bikes to school alone. But at the same time, you know, like, I'm so worried, as I said in the title, that they're going to be killed by a driver because kids are being asked to be perfect out on the roads. If they're not perfect, they could, you know, pay the ultimate price, which to me is backwards, right? The adults driving the 2,000, 3,000 pound vehicles that can go, you know, 150 kilometers per hour if they want, they should be the ones that have the responsibility of being perfect, right? And I listened to your series with David Cooper and Alex Gaia, and they did talk about, you know, education, enforcement, and design. And there's so many different variables there that we need to think about, but really our streets are designed to allow vehicles to move quickly. While if you look at some of the places that have no sidewalks or broken sidewalks or no curb cuts, like, we are definitely not thinking about the people outside of cars.
0: And that series showed how complex and interwoven everything is. And there are fixes that are going to take years, if not decades, to implement. The thing that everyone can implement right now at 7:12 in the morning is being better on the roads together and everyone just taking responsibility. But from hindsight, what I can tell you, though, is you saying you have a 2.5-year-old, but you have time. In 2.5 years, they're going to want to be 5 and maybe even just go a couple doors down to see that kid in their kindergarten class. And then you think, oh, we don't have time. Like, this is something that is going to be in my face before I even know it. And then it's going

0: to be even more stressful. So how are you going to proceed? What is the plan? You're just going to be a hyper-vigilant dad, or are you someone who is actually going to get in here and join groups, take action, write more pieces?
1: Yeah, I mean, I have been told I'm an, you know, as people say, an S disturber. Obviously, I won't say that on the air. So
0: that's what cities need.
1: I will definitely not shut up. I will keep talking to people. It's always the forefront of my mind. I could tell there's some eye rolls. You know, people don't want to hear it anymore. But someone's got to talk about it, and you know, get in there, talk to your counselors, talk to your provincial, you know, MLAs, talk to the police. Talk to anyone you can to get this done. I mean, there's so many people out there doing the work. Critical mass, it's a thing for kids to ride their bikes, just like Critical Mass. It's such a good organization that's doing good work right now. Cycle Fest is this week, and I know I'm talking about bikes a lot, but there's organizations out there that are working so hard to do this. And there's countries that have proven it can be done, and there's no reason why we can't do it.
0: I'm on this with you. I get a lot of messages with people saying, oh, Sarah, just if people would be better walkers. And I'm like, no, because car versus child, the car is winning 100% of the time. And that's all that needs to be said about it. That's the bottom line. So you be on this path, Cody Littlefield. You've got a supporter in me with you. And if you want to read more, the headline alone will terrorize you. And that's the point. I want my kids to roam. I'm afraid a driver will kill them. You can read the full thing in Livewire Calgary from Cody Littlefield, dad in Crescent Heights, who's going through it like many other parents are. Thank you so much for joining us, Cody. Nice to meet you.
1: Thank you so much for having me. Appreciate it.
0: 7:15 Tuesday. This is a day as well to make sure you're eyes wide open because it's drippy, it's dreary, it's dark outside. High of 11 today. More rain throughout the day. Right now, sitting at 7, it is also very windy outside, and roads aren't perfect. So let's take a look with your Truman Time Saver traffic.
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3: We are seeing some slight delays holding up your traffic this morning. Nothing that's going to hold you up too greatly, but just make sure you're taking those roads carefully, especially due to that rain. If you're in the southeast, we are seeing a collision approaching the 5th Avenue flyover. And also in the southeast, we are seeing your traffic lights malfunctioning on Heritage Drive at Blackfoot Trail. A similar problem is happening in the northwest on John Laurie Boulevard at Sarcee Trail. Expect some delays in that area. Take those roads carefully. 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
0: 7:16 on your Tuesday morning. Maybe it's at this very moment of your day where you're thinking, man, it's been a stressful week already and it's Tuesday. I wish we had somewhere else to go. I wish we could get away for the weekend. 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
1: As soon as I heard we were having a 3-day rain event, I thought, where is our pluvial file? Where is the man who loves the rain? We have to find Mr. Kyle Britton. Bad weather Kyle, you can find him on X, you can find him on YouTube, you can find him in the rain, and he joins us now. Welcome back to the show, Kyle.
2: Hey, Sarah. Yeah, that's exactly where you can find me. I've taken so many rain walks the last couple of days. In fact, I plan to take one as soon as we hang up the phone here.
1: This is the thing, right? Everyone always says it's going to be gorgeous out, and gorgeous for many means sunshine and dry. But we have to keep saying we shouldn't be giving those descriptors to weather, because some people, like you, like ranchers, like farmers, need and love the rain as well.
2: That's right. Yeah, I mean, I don't know. Just splashing through puddles, smelling that fresh air. You know, the ground just really loves it. You can tell it's just soaking it all up. And like you said, ranchers, farmers in southern Alberta are already beginning to call this a million-dollar rain, because for the most part, a lot of folks down south finished their planting, and other parts of the province as well approaching finishing that. So, I mean, for such a huge swath of Alberta to receive such a timely rain is just wonderful.
1: Well, and let's talk about the perfect timing of it, because we always mention we get the June monsoon in Calgary, but we literally are getting this 3-day rain event the very start of the month. So how does that set us up?
2: Yeah, for sure. It was very, very timely. Like, again, I think in terms of agriculture, you want to get that first rain after

0: finished planting. So for the most part, that looks like it's right on time. It was actually a very dry May otherwise. I mean, in Calgary, we only received about a third of our May totals, even with that May, you know, the storm started on May 31st. So, but of course, we've made up the rest of the May average with this storm and started chipping into the June average. So that's good, but it just goes to show how much rain you really need this time of the year. The so-called June monsoon is called that because June is our wettest month for most of the province. So, you know, we average 112.7 millimeters in Calgary for June. So we're still going to have a long way to go to even reach our average after this storm. We don't want it right away. Obviously, we want some of this water to drain down into the soils and give us a few days to dry out. But mid to late month, we certainly need more rain. And, you know, we really probably could benefit from a multiple, you know, many years of above average rain here in southern Alberta because we've been running a deficit for many years. There's sort of long-term hydrological drought on the landscape that, you know, you don't think of it when, okay, we just had 80 millimeters of rain. What are you talking about? Drought, you know? Yeah, meteorologically, the soils are wet. Everything looks green. It doesn't look like there's drought, but we're talking like hydrological drought. This is long-term drought, the water table, you drive around in the prairie, you see the lakes and, you know, marshes drying up and, you know, rivers have been low for a long time. That's that long-term drought. And that takes a lot longer to alleviate. So, you know, if it took years to develop, it takes years to fix.
1: See,
0: so,
1: which
0: you know,
1: is,
0: this is a step in the right direction.
1: And this is why it's so great to have you on to explain this, because there will be definitely people like me who would say, well, we had that crazy 3 days of rain in June. We should be saturated. We should be soaked. But we have a deficit in June. Then we have a multi-year deficit. So this is just a splash in the bucket, really. And we just don't understand how dry and how much we actually need.
0: Yeah, exactly. So imagine, you know, if our average for rain in June is 113 millimeters and then five Junes we do 80 millimeters, you start to really rack up a deficit over the years. And so we've been seeing that in southern Alberta. Like, for instance, the Milk River Basin, which is right down along the Montana border, obviously farming down there relies heavily on irrigation because the rains don't always come. But it's, you know, it's been so dry there that irrigators aren't even allowed to pull water out of that. So, I mean, this rain is really, really timely for them if they've been depending on it. You know, really great to see this rain. But like I say, we need timely rain to persist through June, July, August. And July and August, most of our rain actually tends to come from thunderstorms. So the good thing about this rain is you get it down into the soil, it percolates down into the root zone of the growing crops. The crops give it back off to the atmosphere. And you can get that cycle starting where you get thunderstorms and goes into the ground, goes back up into the air, and so on. So, I mean, drought does the opposite feedback loop, right? It tends to beget more drought. So this is a step in the right direction. Hopefully we continue this trend.
1: You know how people do walking historic tours or walking ghost tours? You should do walking rain tours and let this soak in while you're in the rain and imparting all the knowledge at the same time, Kyle.
0: I don't know if anyone would really sign up. I mean, when I'm out for my pluviophile walks along the river, there's very few people out there. So
1: I still think it's information we need. Last question. When you walk today, umbrella, no umbrella?
0: Absolutely umbrella. I'm not that tough. I will wear shorts, though. And so this rain is a little bit on, you know, it's on a bit of an angle, so your legs get a little bit wet. You got to feel it somewhat, but legs is better than getting wet on your upper body and your head, I guess.
1: Learn all of the rain facts. Kyle's X, Kyle's YouTube. He puts it all into perspective. 3 days of rain is a lot. It's certainly not enough. You can find his work under Bad Weather Kyle, officially Kyle Britton. Thanks for joining us, Kyle.
0: Thanks, Sarah.
2: 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And there's no place we'd rather be. Everything we are is windows and doors. A company born and bred and made in Alberta.
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4: 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So once in a while, we can still do our

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4: This is Global News. I'm Tony King. Light rain and 7 at 7:30. High River residents are keeping a watchful eye on the Highwood River with all of this rain and runoff, but the town's mayor says there's nothing to worry about at this point. Craig Snodgrass says the river is running around 65 cubic meters per second, far below the 1,800 it was running at in the 2013 flood. Snodgrass says that mitigation measures put in place since 2013 mean they can handle an even bigger flood.
5: When you're considering these berms are built to the 2013 level of 1830, and they, with the extra freeboard, we're good to about 3,000 CMS now.
4: Snodgrass says the Highwood River is expected to peak at about 85 CMS. In Calgary, officials expect the Bow River to peak later today. Coming up, the flood watch continues in Lake Louise, but first, QR Calgary Time Saver Traffic.
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7: We are seeing some slight delays holding up your traffic this morning. Nothing that's going to hold you up too greatly, but just make sure you're taking those roads carefully, especially due to that rain. If you're in the southeast, we are seeing a collision approaching the 5th Avenue flyover. And also in the southeast, we are seeing your traffic lights malfunctioning on Heritage Drive at Blackfoot Trail. A similar problem is happening in the northwest on John Laurie Boulevard at Sarcee Trail. Expect some delays in that area. Take those roads carefully. Let's make sure we're all getting to our destination safely. 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For QR Calgary Time Saver Traffic, I'm Rylan Nilsson.
4: People in Lake Louise are also keeping a close eye on the forecast as a flood watch remains in effect for the Bow River and the Pipestone Creek in the community. The Post Hotel in Lake Louise backs onto the Pipestone and has had to close its waterfront cabins as the usually calm and quiet creek is now running high and fast. General Manager Andre Gianandrea says it's disappointing for guests who booked the cabins, but they understand.
8: Taking them out of use, we've relocated the guests that were in them into the main building, constant messaging and communication with the guests in the main building, and then frequent monitoring. A couple of times an hour, our maintenance team is out here recording the levels, keeping track of that, and then reporting back. And that's happening 24 hours a day.
4: Parks Canada says the levels of both rivers have come down since the weekend, but they remain vigilant in the event of more rain and more heat, which could melt the considerable amount of snow at higher elevations. After years of drought conditions in southern Alberta, farmers are celebrating this week's rain as a perfect storm. One Lethbridge area farmer says they had enough moisture for seeding, but almost nothing since. But this week, the rain has been fairly light over a long duration, so it's soaking into the ground. Researchers are not convinced it's all good news, though. They're concerned that heavy rains and high winds could stress crops and blow away some of the topsoil. Doctors say the proof will be in the pudding after the province announced a new patient-focused funding model for surgeries in Alberta. 12 hospitals will get more funding to do extra surgeries in some high-demand areas in the hope of creating more efficiency within the healthcare system. Certain surgeries will be paid for by the province on the basis of the complexity of each. Alberta Medical Association President Dr. Brian Wurzba says transparency is crucial for this model to succeed.
9: It was reassuring to hear Dr.

0: Dr. Lowe specifically addressed that, that they will be looking at certain metrics with regards to quality, making sure that, you know, complications and readmissions afterwards are being monitored. And so transparent, you know, publication of the formula that they're going to be used would be very helpful for that.
1: The funding model applies to knee, hip, cataract replacements, and arthroscopic rotator cuff repairs, but the government said it could expand to include additional procedures. A trade delegation from Canada is in Washington today to engage their American counterparts on the future of the Continental Trade Pact. Canada-U.S. Trade Minister Dominic LeBlanc will be joined by Chief Trade

0: their American counterparts on the future of the Continental Trade Pact. Canada-U.S. Trade Minister Dominic LeBlanc will be joined by Chief Trade Negotiator Jana Charette for a meeting with U.S. Trade Representative Jameson Greer. Official trade talks between Ottawa and the Trump administration have yet to begin ahead of the mandatory review of the Canada-U.S.-Mexico Agreement on Trade, better known as CUSMA, scheduled for July. In sports, the puck drops tonight for Game 1 of the Stanley Cup Final. The Vegas Golden Knights are visiting the Carolina Hurricanes for the first two games. Canada has one friendly left ahead of the World Cup of Soccer beginning next week in Toronto. Canada meets Ireland Friday in Montreal. Last night in rainy Edmonton, Canada had a 2-0 win over Uzbekistan. And in the MLB, the Toronto Blue Jays had the day off yesterday. They're still on the road, opening a three-game series against the National League East-leading Atlanta Braves tonight. Breaking news when it happens, our next scheduled news at 8 o'clock. I'm Tony King.
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0: Environment Canada Calgary weather, periods of rain and gusty winds today. The high 11, cloudy with periods of rain ending this evening. The low overnight down to 7. Tomorrow, a slight chance of morning showers or drizzle, then clearing and a high of 18. Mixed sun and cloud Thursday, the high 22. Sunny and 22 on Friday. Saturday, mixed sun and cloud, a high of 18. Right now, it's 7 degrees.
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1: 7:36 on your Tuesday morning. Earlier on the show, we had a dad. His name was Cody Littlefield. He has a new piece in Livewire Calgary, and it is titled, "I Want My Kids to Roam. I'm Afraid a Driver Will Kill Them." Now, here's the situation. Talk show hosts get passionate about things. We get stuck on subjects, and they become our pathways forward. And for me, one of them is our road safety. Because if you drive on these streets, you bike on these streets, you walk on these streets, you know it's crazy to be on the roads right now in our city, because you see things every day and you think, what is going on here? We drive through stop signs. We ignore yellow and red lights. We drive too quickly. We race. We roar. And at the end of the day, the consequence is someone you love very, very deeply and passionately is going to get really injured. And they're going to lose mobility, joy, the ability to work, whatever it is. They're going to get really injured or they're going to die. So I agree, we all have a role to play in making these streets safer. We just did a road series because last year was a really deadly year on our roads and pedestrians died, drivers died. But when we looked at this, there are many complex issues like road design, car design. These are things that take years to change and they're not instant fixes. What's an instant fix is all of us today on our Tuesday saying, we're going to play a role in making these streets safer. And the feedback I always get is, yeah, but pedestrians. Yeah, but the walkers. I agree we all have a role to play. But the fact of the matter is, and this is statistics, trucks and cars are bigger and higher than ever. Blind spots are worse than ever.

0: it's bigger than ever before. So I just got this message, and I just want to share that this is the wrong take in life. This is absolutely the wrong take, because I know that pedestrians are not perfect, but pedestrian versus car, the car is always going to win. Pedestrian versus truck, the truck is always going to win. So everyone has a part to play, but the onus is on the people in vehicles to not kill people, because these are people's children and mothers and best friends. This says, regarding pedestrians crossing the streets, if you are going to be looking at your stupid phone while crossing the street, so be it if you get hit. Tough. I'm sick of young people doing this and just sauntering along. It's the wrong take. It's absolutely the wrong take. To dismiss someone in a crosswalk as getting hit is tough. The compassion, the love, the kindness, the community, gone. That can't be the take. The take has to be, it's unfortunate and frustrating that people have earbuds in, that they've got headphones on, that they're looking at their phones. But I will do my best to make sure they get home safely to their dad. That has to be the take. We all have to take 3 or 4 minutes more and just make today safer, tomorrow safer, because the big things, the design, the trucks, the education of drivers, reimagining driver training, all those things are not today fixes. But you and I can be better people today. I don't want anyone's child to not come home or to come home differently than they left. So to the woman who sent me the message, and I'm not going to say your name, I'm just going to say we have to be better because we are in the trucks and the cars, and we always have the advantage. 7:41 on your Tuesday morning. Big fun thing. It's not all serious. Big fun thing on the show, 8:36 today. Your chance to win Stampede Super Passes, 2 of them. These are incredible because they get you in every single day of Stampede, all 10 days. You will never have to buy admission into the park. So you can go for a couple hours in the morning, or you can just dip in the evening to go to the rodeo, or you can dip in the afternoon to try some fancy foods. You can go all 10 days. You can go 3 days, whatever your heart desires. 8:36 this morning, we're going to do the same thing we did yesterday. I'm going to give a caller a super song. If they can identify the super song, well, bam, they get the tickets. Yesterday, it didn't happen. It was Super Trooper by ABBA. If the caller does not get it, we open it up to the texters and everyone can get in on some free fun and have a even more affordable Stampede. Speaking of the money, speaking of the business, joined now by Leanna Wojniak from the Popowich Carmelli Advisory Group, CIBC Wagundy. We will talk what's happening on our Wet Tuesday, Leanna, and then get into some big tech as well.
1: Yeah, well, it's a positive start to this morning already, with the TSX up 198 points at 34,933. The Dow also up 143 points at 51,221. Oil is up about 11 cents at 92.27 a barrel, and the Canadian dollar positive by 13 basis points at 72.36.
0: We're talking clouds in the business report, not the clouds that are bringing us the 3-day rain event, but clouds, big tech, and America at the same time.
1: That's right. And this is kind of clouds in the sky, because realistically, this is all of our internet services and cloud computing. But we saw a new report come out this morning from the Canadian Anti-Monopoly Project that is warning that Amazon, Microsoft, and Google control 85% of Canada's public cloud infrastructure. Now, the global average is about 66%. So there's a far more dominant U.S. big tech strain in the Canadian market than it is elsewhere. Now, this is a kind of comes ahead of the federal government preparing to release a national AI strategy. So that's expected to emphasize the need for sovereignty over our AI capabilities. But just to put this in perspective, Ottawa spent nearly $1.3 billion on U.S. cloud services since 2021. Most of those funds going to Microsoft, but in the public cloud space, Amazon leads that market, followed by Microsoft and Google. So that one will be quite interesting to see what the federal government has to say about how to help bolster Canadian businesses or Canadian-owned AI data pieces, because the report also suggests that

0: just putting money into, you know, domestic telecoms isn't necessarily the right way forward to try and maintain that sovereignty.
1: And all of it also happening at a time when we are closely watching all of this. So perfect report, Leanna. We'll check in 1 hour.
0: Talk to you soon.
1: 7:44 on Tuesday. Here is the deal. Tomorrow could finally see some sunshine. There still is a chance of showers or drizzle. But as we head towards the weekend, Friday is going to be gorgeous sunshine in 22. And that is the Calgary Stampeders home opener at McMahon Stadium. So the sunshine is coming at absolutely the perfect time. Today, last of the rain, high 11. Rain throughout the day, wind as well. It's the wind that's also out there. Right now sitting at a wet 7. Roads have been slower. Let's look with your Truman Time Saver traffic.
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3: We are seeing quite a bit of delays starting to build throughout the city this morning. If you're in the Northwest, we are seeing some traffic lights malfunctioning on John Laurie Boulevard at Nose Hill Drive. The same issue is being seen on John Laurie Boulevard at Sarcee Trail. And also in the Northeast, we are seeing some traffic light issues on 52nd Street at 32nd Avenue. Crews should be on scene shortly to help fix that for you, but expect some slight slowdowns in the area. Make sure you're taking those roads carefully. 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For QR Calgary Time Saver Traffic, I'm Rylan Nilsson.
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1: 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Welcome to your QR Calgary Morning Show. Part of being a Calgarian is loving getting out of the city, often going to Canmore or Banff to walk and hike and bike and rest, mentally reset. The world outside our window. And so we have Jason Leo Bantle, our wildlife photographer, join us twice a month, every month, for that perspective, for that view on life beyond the city. Joins us on our wet Tuesday morning. Welcome back to the show, Jason.
2: Good morning, Sarah.
1: Let me ask you this. Do you know if animals have a different response to rain than we do? Because our instant response as humans, most of us, is to get inside, get away, get out of the wilderness. What about when the wilderness is also wet?
2: Yeah, there's a very similar pattern to a lot of animals. They'll hunker down, they'll look for dense cover, things like that. They'll try to, take shelter because they're adapted. I mean, their fur is great. I mean, a fox can shake the water off its fur in no time and get going again. They're pretty dry. Birds will be covering their little chicks and such in their nests. And actually, some predators, Sarah, like, wolves, coyotes, they walk quiet in the forest during this time of year or when it's raining. So that quietness allows them to be very good hunters. Actually, predators can be a lot more active in rainy weather because they're hidden by the raindrop sound and the ground being soft.
1: Now, what is the challenge or likelihood that you can get the best shot of your life in the rain? What is it from your end being in the wet wilderness?
2: Oh, yeah. The raining conditions also allow me to cover my scent because a big part of nature photography is, especially with some of the predators, if they know you're there, they're not going to be around. So wolves, cougars, things like that. But when you have rain coming down, just like they're out hunting and their cover, is protected, their scent and their sound. Same with me as a nature photographer. I can be in the forest. It can be raining. I'll be underneath some cover so I'm not getting soaking wet and I'll have some good gear on. But it can be a great opportunity for nature photography in these conditions.
1: So for you, Jason Leo Bantle, you're not inside. You're looking out thinking, ha-ha, it's wet. Off I go.
2: I love the snowy and rainy days, you bet. Yeah, yeah. I recently got some great imagery of a coyote that was hunting. So it was great to be out there and capture.
1: This is also a special time in the world beyond our window because this is baby animal season. So what does that mean for you? But more importantly, what does that mean for us in terms of being respectful visitors to their spaces?
2: Well, people who visit my All in the Wild galleries in Canmore and Banff, they love that connection of young animals, baby animals, and we can all, relate to those situations. They're cute, they're fun. Sometimes I describe, little bear cubs as 2-year-olds with fur coats on. So it's relatable. It's great to be out there. In terms of us being out in the wild, though, we have to understand that these young animals are naive. They're curious. So how we interact with them can be, for them at times, very dangerous. And it can also lead us to dangerous situations. For instance, if we look at elk calves, people might go, oh, there's an elk calf. I saw one just recently in the Banff area. And, you keep your distance away because the elk mother is going to be nearby somewhere and she will box you. Literally, Sarah, she will. She will come over and protect her calf and she'll rear up on her hind and she'll box you with her hooves to protect her calf. Moose mothers are one of the most dangerous animals out there. Moose mothers will charge you. Their eyesight is not very good, and they can create some serious harm to you if you go between them and their young.
1: But Jason, all those moms are doing is what human moms would do as well, which is protect the ones you love the most. So they are very much behaving like we would also behave.
2: They're great mothers. You're right, Sarah.
1: So what is the plan now? Because we are in June. So for you, what is the photography plan now that we are in a little bit of a busier season? There are more tourists around. There are more visitors. How does that change your work?
2: I'll be heading to the backcountry a little bit more to

0: areas that have opened up because the snowpack is gone and such. So doing some of that landscape photography and such. And the month of June is still a month that I'll be out photographing quite a bit. Again, young animals, lots of interactions out there, lots of unique things happening. And as we get into that hot season, July and August, then my photography slides off a bit as, you know, the animals tend to be a little bit higher up, a little bit more solitude, and also they're dealing with that hot weather. So they're more active, you know, at nighttime as opposed to during the daytime. But right now, it's a great time to be out to experience nature. Again, just reminding everyone, be respectful, be safe, keep a good distance away from all animals. It's you know, their neighborhood. We're visiting them.
1: And if your photo moment of Canmore and Banff is like the photo you take on your phone and you can't tell if it's a bear, a rock, or your thumb, don't rely on your pictures. Go to Jason's galleries in Canmore and Banff or allinthewild.com because he has a history in biology. He loves these animals. He knows the space. And he joins us twice a month, every month, for the world outside our city window. Jason Leo Bantle, thank you for joining us again, Jason.
0: Thanks, Sarah. Take care.
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10: 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Welcome to your QR Calgary morning show. A couple big things coming up. 8:36. Your chance to win Stampede Super Passes. Those get you and your plus one into Stampede every single day, 10 days straight, for free. Think of the money we are going to save you. And then a really important conversation at 8:19 this morning. And that is, we know three people within the past year have died in Mahogany Lake, drowned. The conversation is, how do we make that lake safer? Because when you have community lakes, people say you can't bring in lifeguards. It's too expensive. It wouldn't work. Lifeguards aren't the answer. So let me ask you this. As someone who grew up around water, why can't we just make life jackets cool? If everyone wore a life jacket, if you're 6 years old, 16 years old, 46 years old, and you paddle, you swim, you frolic, you play in your life jacket, we wouldn't have these situations. But we're still stuck on ourselves, and I was there too as a teenager, that they're just not the coolest things to wear. So what if we just said, you're not going in the water if you're not in a life jacket. Done. I solved the problem. We'll have that discussion on the show coming up too.
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13: This is Global News. I'm Tony King. Light rain, gusty wind, and 7 at 8 o'clock. As the wind and rain continues to fall, rivers are rising, and that has officials in the city of Calgary on alert. But for farmers in southern Alberta, this week is being welcomed as a perfect storm after years of drought. Trevor Deering with Farming Smarter near Lethbridge has concerns that heavy rains and high winds could stress crops, but still says the rain is welcome.
14: I think the rain is a godsend. On some of my dryland sites, I was starting to see some drought impacts. But

0: So we'll see how that works in the long run, but having some rain is better than not.
1: One Lethbridge area farmer notes the rain has been fairly light in the region and long duration, so the water is soaking into the ground, and he has hopes of a bigger crop this year. Coming up, High River residents are nervous, but the mayor says they are safe from flooding. But first, QR Calgary, time saver traffic.
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3: We are seeing quite a bit of delays starting to build throughout the city this morning. Make sure you're taking those roads carefully, everybody. If you're in the Northwest, there is a couple cases of your traffic lights malfunctioning. One is on John Laurie Boulevard at Nose Hill Drive, and another is on John Laurie Boulevard at Sarcee Trail. Over in the Northeast, we are seeing a similar situation on 52nd Street at 32nd Avenue. This is starting to cause some delays in the area. 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For QR Calgary Time Saver Traffic, I'm Ryland Nilsson.
1: The mayor of High River says the Highwood River is running fast and dirty, but that's nothing unusual for this time of year. Residents, though, are keeping a watchful eye on the river as the rain falls and the river swells with runoff. Craig Snodgrass is not worried. He says even if the river was to run at the 1,850 cubic meters per second seen during the 2013 disaster, High River would be safe.
4: I'm very confident, yeah. Like all the work we did 2013, 2014 to provide protection is we built it to 1,830 plus another meter of freeboard, which the modeling that's been done on it protects us over 3,000 CMS.
1: Snodgrass says the Highwood River is expected to peak at about 85 CMS. In Calgary, officials expect the Bow River to peak later today. The Alberta Medical Association taking a wait-and-see approach after the province introduced a patient-focused funding model. It gives extra money to hospitals on top of their current funding to do more surgeries in some high-demand areas in hopes of expediting more procedures. Hospital operators are being funded based on the number and type of procedures they perform rather than blanket budgets for surgeries. AMA President Dr. Brian Wurzba says if the model works, it'll create efficiency in the healthcare system. However,
5: if it's done wrong, it absolutely can become very problematic for the public system. If you're having chartered surgical facilities compete with hospitals on low acuity care or easiest patients, those patients that are waiting because they have more complex health needs, their higher risk surgeries, are those patients going to be left behind?
1: The initial trial began last month and is limited to public hospitals, but the government says the model will be used in future contract discussions with private providers. A lockdown order has been lifted in the northeast Saskatchewan community of Pelican Narrows. Residents were told to shelter in place for 6 hours yesterday after a shooting near the local health center that killed one and injured another. A suspect was taken into custody last night, but RCMP have provided no other details. Dr. John Michael Stevens is based out of Saskatoon, but regularly provides care at Pelican Narrows. He says staff at the medical center and the community at large are shaken.
6: I think what people are afraid of is that it's only a matter of time before there's a mass tragedy. I mean, it was horrible what happened, but there's fear that this is going to lead to something far worse.
1: The schools and the band office at Pelican Narrows will be closed for the rest of the week. Canada-U.S. Trade Minister Dominic LeBlanc and Chief Trade Negotiator Janice Charette are expected to meet with their U.S. counterparts in Washington today. Official trade talks between Ottawa and Washington have yet to begin ahead of July's mandatory review of the Canada-U.S.-Mexico Agreement on Trade, better known as CUSMA. In sports, the Stanley Cup Final begins tonight with the Carolina Hurricanes at home to the Vegas Golden Knights. Canada defeated Uzbekistan 2-0 in an international friendly in rainy Edmonton last night. Canada has one more pre-World Cup tune-up. That's Friday against Ireland in Montreal. Canada's first game at the World Cup is in Toronto a week from Friday. And the Toronto Blue Jays open a three-game road series against the National League East leading Atlanta Braves tonight. Breaking news when it happens. Our next scheduled news at 8:30. I'm Tony King.
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1: Environment Canada Calgary weather, periods of rain and gusty winds today, the high 11. Cloudy with periods of rain ending this evening, low overnight 7. Tomorrow, a slight chance of morning showers or drizzle, then clearing and a high of 18. Mixed sun and cloud Thursday, the high 22. Friday, sunny and 22. Saturday, mixed sun and cloud, the high 18. Right now, it's 7 degrees.
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1: Congratulations to Brent Lines. Brent was our winner last week of Le Petit Chef at the Downtown Element Hotel. This is the final week for this fun contest. Two adults, two children, family outing at the hotel where a little chef, through the magic of technology, entertains you during your four-course dinner. 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Today's word on your Tuesday is aroma. Aroma. A-R-O-M-A. Aroma. When you're listening for the words this week, it is on 6 a.m. hour, 8 a.m. hour right now, 3 o'clock, 5 o'clock, and then 7 o'clock, Sports Talk with Jock. One final night out valued at $499. And then more winning, 836 today, your chance to get in on a Stampede Super Pass, a pair of them, to get you in all 10 days. Now, a little bit of a story, and let me know where your brain's at on this. One of the conversations we had today on the show was talking to Cody, Dad Cody. Cody Littlefield has a new piece in Livewire Calgary on how his kids, one to be born, one little one, he doesn't feel safe with them running around Crescent Heights because he sees how the roads are designed, he sees how drivers are distracted, and he says, I want them to roam and play and explore. I also don't want them to be killed, and the driving scares me. And we've had a lot of messages from you saying, cars today. It's like kids today. Cars today are crazy. The insides, they're just computers and screens. There's so much going on. My parents just visited from Toronto. They were here for 3 days, and they just got a new car. And here's the pickle they're in. They want a car because they like to road trip. They like to travel. They wanted a new car that was bigger, that they felt safer in. And their experience was every new car was just loaded with screens, loaded with tech. So they've had this thing for a couple weeks now. They're in their 80s. They can't master the screens, the tech, the gadgets, everything loaded in this car. It's like a spaceship. So my father is taking it back to the dealership this week to see if the guy who sold it to him will walk him through all the features. Now, that might seem like a Crosby story and a Crosby story on its own, but I just heard the story again. I was at the YMCA in the change room, and there were two older women having the exact same discussion. They were talking about how they wanted to buy a new car, very reliable, with insurance and warranty, so that they could road trip. But all the new cars loaded with screens. And so she said, I don't know what we're going to do. Should we buy a good used car that's older, that doesn't have all this stuff? Do we just have to get with the times? But there's so much touch in the car, my husband and I don't want it. So that was a YMCA change room discussion with a woman who looked to be about my parents' age. That's my parents' experience, that there is a mismatch between what some older drivers want and what's being sold and marketed to them so they feel safe and competent and secure on the roads. So keep your messages coming in because this is a passion project. We're keeping people safe. We're making sure children get home to their families. And part of that conversation is our brains being in the space of, I'm going to get to and from safely, and everyone on my journey is going to get together and get in back.

0: in one piece safely as well. You can text us 403-974-8255. You can also leave us messages on the QR Calgary answering machine, open to lament, to criticize, critique, compliment, 24/7. It is a different phone number, though. 403-444-4330. Different phone number. Wanted to bring something up that I heard on the afternoon show yesterday, Connect, which still might be my show. We're figuring out what pieces fit where, so I might be going back to that show. We don't know. We're playing it as we learn with you. This was a conversation between guest host Tim Parent, Jock Wilson, Sports Talk with Jock, and Russell Skeet from The Newsroom. And they were talking about our obsession with celebrity culture, musicians, athletes, politicians.
1: And why do so many people take them for their that their opinion means something? Because really, these celebrities, they know about as much as Skeeter and myself there. Just, you know, it's so crazy. You know, all of a sudden, elbows up with Mike Myers and elbow, you know. I'm going, I don't care what Mike Myers thinks. He's more American than he is Canadian, for God's sake.
2: Just this whole mentality when it comes to celebrity. Like, we've elevated politicians to the level of celebrity status in some regards.
0: So that's Jock Wilson into Tim Parent talking about celebrities. And there are many different celebrities. There are actors, there are singers, there are athletes. Politicians can be viewed as celebrities. We also have influencers and people online on TikTok, Instagram. They have their own now world of celebrity. And if you're quick to say, well, yeah, I don't agree with any of that. I don't want the celebrity in my life. If you are someone who goes to a Hitmen game or a Flames game or a Stampeders game and you have a jersey, almost all of the jerseys have a nameplate on the back. So you admire, you follow, you revere someone so closely, so tightly that you wear another human being's last name on your back. So is it fair to criticize and critique celebrity culture when you're sitting there in your Stamps jersey with a name on your back, who might not even live here anymore? They might be in an entirely different market. So when you think about it, do you also check your own moments and say, well, how do I feel about this when I'm part of this? And Tim Parent brought up politicians, which leads us to this.
1: It's like I remember when Sarah Crosby got mad at me because I said I would golf with Donald Trump. I don't give a darn who Donald Trump is, but if he asked me to play golf, I'd golf with him in a heartbeat.
0: Do you see the complicating part in this Jock Wilson statement? He doesn't care who Donald Trump is. He thinks we should check our opinions on celebrity, but he's willing to golf with Donald Trump.
1: It's like I remember when Sarah Crosby got mad at me because I said I would golf with Donald Trump. I don't give a darn who Donald Trump is, but if he asked me to play golf, I'd golf with him in a heartbeat.
0: If you don't care who he is, then why are you golfing with him? You're golfing with him because he's Donald Trump, which is celebrity. The argument is really complicated when we don't care who they are, but we care who they are. So my question to you is, who are you golfing with? And who are you not? Because you got to check the celebrity prejudice if you're wearing another human being's name on your back. See how complicated it is? 8:14. And no, I'm not golfing with Donald Trump. I think that's been clearly established over the past 3 years. 8:14 on your Tuesday morning. It is the last day of our 3-day rain event. Tomorrow, the sun is going to try and poke out, so you can look forward to that. This afternoon, high of 11, rain throughout the day. It is also very windy outside. Sitting at 7 degrees, roads have been slow. Let's take another look with your Truman Time Saver traffic.
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4: We're seeing a number of delays holding up your traffic out there this morning. If you're in the Northwest, we are seeing your traffic lights malfunctioning along John Laurie Boulevard. One intersection that's affected is on Nose Hill Drive, and another is on Sarcee Trail. Crews are on their way to fix those for you, but expect some slowdowns in that area in the meantime. And we are also seeing a collision on northbound Deerfoot Trail under Memorial Drive that is taking up your center lane, and we are seeing some delays starting to build in that area. Take those roads carefully, guys. Let's all make sure we're getting to our destination safely.

0: 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For QR Calgary Time Saver Traffic, I'm Ryland Nilsson.
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3: 8:16. Welcome to your morning show. 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
1: One of the horrible stories out of our city in the past year was three people in different events have drowned in Mahogany Lake. And now the Homeowners Association is stepping up with a new safety measure to help make everyone more safe. So new residents and existing members will take a course provided by the Life Saving Society. What is it and how is it going to help? Joining us for the discussion, Madison Lalonde, Interim Managing Director for the Life Saving Society's Alberta and Northwest Territories branch. Welcome to the show, Madison.
2: Thank you so much for having me.
1: When we lose someone in something like this, we follow along with the story. So I think it's important to sort of understand what this course will look like for people who are taking it and how it'll help. So let's pretend I'm about to take the course. What am I going to learn and how is it going to help Calgary?
2: Yeah, absolutely. Great question. Well, first of all, you know, I just want to say it's always tragic to see these things happen. My heart really goes out to these families. And, you know, thank you to Mahogany for the work that they're putting into this prevention measure. If you're going to be taking this Water Smart Advocate course, it's a 1 to 2 hour online course that we've put together. It's kind of your catch-all water safety education course. So any sort of preliminary information that we think is important for people to have is indicated in there. So we kind of start out with some general statistics, why it's important to learn about drowning prevention. We get into different types of aquatic environments and how they're different, and then we get into safety and prevention strategies in terms of how to prevent these issues from happening to yourself.
1: Do you think, though, that people, especially people with children, can understand water without being in the water? Is the next step saying, this is a primer, but we need you to take swimming lessons. We need you to learn it's different being on the water versus in the water.
2: That's a great question. So yeah, I guess that my answer is twofold. So yes, you can definitely learn about water safety outside of the water first as kind of a prerequisite. So, you know, safety is a shared responsibility and drowning happens in seconds and oftentimes it's silent. So prevention is really key. And one of the barriers that we're seeing is just the education around water safety. You know, there are a lot of really easy ways that drowning can be prevented. And that's kind of what we go through in this course. So really, really simple prevention tactics like wearing your life jacket, supervising your children really closely, knowing your limits and your physical fitness level, your skill level, et cetera. But I do really like your question in terms of, yeah, like this is the prerequisite. This is that general education piece. But if you really want to, you know, be safer in the water, yes, definitely register yourself for swimming lessons. It's never too late to swim. Go out and take even more training. Learn how to be a lifeguard and a lifesaver.
1: Let me ask you this about life jackets, because I grew up around the water. And honestly, when I was a teenager, there was something uncool about being in a life jacket, which is so ridiculous. But should it just honestly be that if you're going to be in a lake, you're around children, you're around people who don't know how to swim. Should we just say everyone should be in a life jacket? Make life jackets cool in 2026, because wouldn't that solve everything?
2: Yeah, honestly, it is one of the biggest risk factors that we see, actually, especially for adults. Like 80% to 100% of drowning incidents that we see in adults of different ages, we see that one of the risk factors is they were not wearing a life jacket. So it's a really, really easy preventative measure. Life jackets work just like seatbelts or bicycle helmets. You know, they don't work if you're not wearing them. And by the time you need one, it's often too late. I definitely agree with you. Or even when I was growing up, it was kind of the uncool thing. But there's so many different life jackets now. You know, back a few years ago, you kind of only had one to choose from, right? Really bulky. You didn't feel cool wearing it. There's all these different Transport Canada approved life jackets you can wear now. Ones that are a little more comfortable, ones that are meant for different kinds of activities. You know, so when you're kayaking, you have more arm movement, that sort of thing. So yeah, absolutely. I think it should be more normalized. City of Calgary and City of Edmonton have done a really good job of implementing some life jacket legislation.

0: adaptation for different aquatic environments, which is really, really important. When it comes to life jacket wear, if you're a non-swimmer or a weak swimmer, if you're in, on, or around the water, you should be wearing a life jacket all the time. Even if you are a strong swimmer, if you're around like a river environment, anywhere that there's cold water and you could experience cold water shock, or you're going on a boat, you should be wearing a life jacket.
1: Mm-hmm. Because you never know what's going to happen in terms of temperatures, accidents, medical moments. It could all come at you. And now that we are in June, people are traveling and swimming and visiting properties that have water. Mm-hmm. So if you want to learn more, Madison Lalonde, Interim Managing Director for the Life Saving Society's Alberta and Northwest Territories branch, starting off with a course for people on Mahogany Lake and then much more, because water is a whole other beast for us to understand. Thank you for joining us, Madison. Important conversation today.
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0: every single day. All you have to do is know one song. Your chance coming up next.
1: This is Global News. I'm Tony King. Light rain and 7 at 8:30. Wind and rain will be with us for one more day. Christy Kleimenhagen with Environment Canada says an omega block sitting over southern Alberta is pumping in the cold air and rain for the prairies.
2: So what we have is a low pressure system that's been spinning just on that Saskatchewan-Alberta border, and it's just kind of stuck. We have a large ridge towards the east that's bringing in all that warm weather a little bit further east to our friends over in Saskatchewan and parts of Manitoba.
1: Kleimenhagen says, because some of the precipitation is falling as snow in the mountains, we're not getting the full effect of the potential runoff. Better weather is on the way as we get closer to the weekend. City officials expect the Bow River in Calgary to peak later today. Coming up, flood concerns continue in Lake Louise. But first, QR Calgary, time saver traffic.
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4: We're seeing quite a bit of delays holding up your traffic out there this morning. If you're on southbound Deerfoot under Memorial Drive, there is a collision holding up your traffic. We're expecting some delays about 20, 25 minutes from McKnight Boulevard all the way down to Memorial. And if you're in the southeast on northbound Deerfoot just after Stony Trail, there is another collision. Emergency crews should be on their way soon to clean that up for you, but make sure you're proceeding with caution. Let's not go causing any further incidents. London Drugs LDX remembers your basket could be on London Drugs, plus a 1 million points grand prize. 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For QR Calgary Time Saver Traffic, I'm Rylan Nilsson.
1: The flood watch remains in effect for the Pipestone Creek and the Bow River in Lake Louise, although levels for both have receded somewhat since the weekend. Officials are continuing to watch the forecast, though, in case there's more rain or heat that might melt the snowpack at higher elevations. Lake Louise RCMP Sergeant Susan Richter says one concern is that the creek could flood the Trans-Canada Highway if it gets any higher.
5: There's an overpass where the creek goes under the highway, and like the water is right up to it. So like there's no room for anyone to go under.
1: The Pipestone is normally tranquil, but has become a torrent this week, prompting the Post Hotel in Lake Louise to close its waterfront cabins. After years of drought conditions, southern Alberta farmers call this week's weather a perfect storm. Rain just when it's needed. Farmer John McKee says it's been a good soaking rain.
6: Reservoirs are in the best shape they've been in years. They're close to full, but there's still enough room in them to allow for runoff to run into them.
1: Trevor Deering with Farming Smarter calls the rain a godsend, although he is concerned about the possibility of too much rain or too much wind.
7: We can't predict the weather, so that's the tough part, right? And that's sometimes the frustrating part is we get weather that we don't like sometimes and we have to deal with it.
1: McKee and Deering are optimistic the rain will improve crop yields this year. The Alberta Medical Association is taking a wait-and-see attitude following the province's announcement of a new surgery funding model. Patient-focused funding will see the government fund hospital operators based on the number and type of procedures they perform rather than blanket budgets for surgeries. AMA President Dr. Brian Wurzba tells 880 CHED in Edmonton it's important that critical surgeries don't get sidelined.
8: The premier did announce at the beginning of the press conference an increase in the number of cancer surgeries they've done. We want to make sure that that keeps happening. We certainly don't want, you know, cancer surgeries to be delayed or sort of fall behind because the hospitals start going after the easier money-making procedures.
1: 12 hospitals in Alberta are part of the province's entry into patient-focused funding. A suspect has been arrested after a shooting in northeast Saskatchewan, left one person dead, another hurt, and prompted an active shooter alert. The shooting happened near a health clinic in Pelican Narrows, about 500 kilometers northeast of Saskatoon. A shelter-in-place order was in effect for 6 hours before being canceled last night after a suspect was arrested at a home in Pelican Narrows. A Canadian anti-monopoly project report says there are political consequences to being dependent on big U.S. tech companies. Ahead of the release of a national AI strategy, the report reveals that three companies control the vast majority of Canada's publicly available cloud infrastructure. It suggests that rising tensions between U.S.-Canada relations and

0: The intermingling of big tech interests with U.S. government power could present a sovereign risk as well as a competition problem. In sports, the puck drops tonight for Game 1 of the Stanley Cup Final. The Vegas Golden Knights visiting the Carolina Hurricanes for the first two games in the series. Canada has one friendly left ahead of the World Cup of Soccer beginning next week in Toronto. Canada will meet Ireland Friday in Montreal. Last night in rainy Edmonton, Canada had a 2-0 win over Uzbekistan. And in the MLB, the Toronto Blue Jays had a day off yesterday. They are still on the road, opening a three-game series against National League East leading Atlanta tonight. Breaking news when it happens, our next scheduled news at 9 o'clock. I'm Tony King.
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0: Environment Canada Calgary weather, periods of rain and gusty wind today, the high 11. Cloudy with periods of rain ending this evening, the low overnight 7. Tomorrow, a slight chance of morning showers or drizzle, then clearing at 18. Mixed sun and cloud Thursday, high 22. Friday, sunny and 22. Saturday, mixed sun and cloud, a high of 18. Right now, it's 7 degrees.
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1: 8:36 on your Tuesday morning, Calgary Stampede. In July, it is when the 10 days of our city completely transform themselves, and you go in for a little bit. You go in the morning, you go in the afternoon, you go at night, you go for some food, you go for the Crazy Mouse Rodeo. It is a different city that comes alive. And the best part of right now is we are going to save you some money because there is something called the Stampede Super Pass. It gets you in all 10 days, whenever you want to go. Unlimited trips during those 10 days. So think of all the money you're going to save and then you can use on something else if you're not paying to get in to Stampede. Now, how does this very simple yet incredibly fun contest work? I'm going to give you a super song. If the caller can identify the song, boom, into the Stampede Super Pass. If they can't figure it out, if they get it wrong, we head to the text line. We will open it up to everyone. If the caller gets this wrong, stay tuned, because we are going to go to the text line instead, and we'll see. Yesterday, our caller didn't get it. It was Super Trooper by ABBA. 403-974-8255. Are you going to save the money, or are you going to blow it big time? Let's go over here. Caller number one. Is this Terry?
2: Yeah, aren't you going to ask the same question? I thought it was so Super Trooper.
1: No, that was yesterday. We're on to a whole new thing. Are you a music person, Terry?
2: Somewhat, yes. Thank you.
1: Are you feeling a little confident?
2: Not cocky, but I'll sure give it a try.
1: All right. I think this is easy, although I thought yesterday was easy. If you can name this song, it is 10 seconds of musical enjoyment. You're going to get two Stampede Super Passes. You ready?
2: Well, go ahead. Thank you.
1: Okay, let's see. Terry, what super song is that?
2: That is Stevie Wonder and Very Superstition.
1: Is that Stevie Wonder and Superstition? Superstition. Yeah, it is. You have two Stampede Super Passes to go this summer and have the time. What are you going to do at Stampede this year, Terry?
2: Everything. Every day. Every day I can make it, of course.
1: That is the correct answer.
2: There is so much to see. You could never see it in one day. So that would be such a blessing to actually go and check out as many things as possible to Stampede.
1: Well, count your blessings, because there's 10 of them every single day of Stampede. You're going for free.
2: Excellent. Thank you.

0: Sarah, and you have a very good day, and thank you for the crew, and we'll talk to you again.
1: Hold on. Don't you go anywhere. We got to get all your details so that you can be our winner Stampede dinner. That's how easy it was today. We'll do it again tomorrow and Thursday and Friday at exactly this time. If you know one super song, you could be winning our Stampede super passes. So no texting opportunity today, but tomorrow, Thursday, Friday could be your time to get back in. And we'll see. We'll have a little fun with it. 8:40 on your Tuesday morning. Welcome to the show. Welcome to the QR Calgary Morning Show. You can send us texts. You're texting in, but those tickets are gone. But again, we will do it again tomorrow. Coming up on the show still, there is something happening in the city that is, okay, it's weird. It's truthfully weird. At the Contemporary Calgary Art Gallery, there is a giant cowboy being sculpted out of butter. This is real. It is going to be on display from now until November. So if you have family members, friends coming into the city and you're planning that week where they get a little bit of everything, they get a great dinner out, maybe they go to Stampede, you're also going to take them to Canmore for a day, and then you think, what else can I give them that's very Calgary, very cowboy culture, very different? Contemporary Calgary has 1,000 pounds of butter being sculpted into a cowboy. And I know you're thinking this isn't real. This is truly real. Opens on Thursday and it's open until November. So it can be part of your summer events. We're going to have the butter artist on the show this week because why would you not if someone is sculpting a cowboy out of butter? It also just so happens that on Tuesdays, we talk to our French chef, Xavier Lacaze. So we're going to get into butter sculpting. I don't know if French chef has ever used it for anything other than cooking, but with 1,000 pounds of butter being turned into a cowboy, we're going to bring it all together for you before this show is done at 9 a.m. First, we've got to check in on your markets and your business because you set your phones to it. You create alarms for it. And that is what we are here for. So, Leanna Wojniak from the Popowich Carmeli Advisory Group, CIBC with Gundy. How are we sitting right now, Leanna?
2: Well, not bad, but a little bit worse off than we were last hour. TSX still up 173 points at 34,906. Dow down now 62 points at 51,019. Oil's up about 2 cents at 92.18 a barrel, and the Canadian dollar positive by 8 basis points at 72.31.
1: You say a lot has happened in the tech world over the past couple of days, and that's actually really driving our markets right now.
2: Yeah, and it's been quite a bit of a crazy trade for the last couple of days because there's been so much news that has come out. So I figured we might want to do just a quick little rundown because there's not enough time in the day to actually fully cover all of these things. So if you're looking at tech over the last 2 days, this is just Monday and today, Anthropic filed for their IPO. And they announced that they'd expand their Mythos model to more partners. NVIDIA announced new chips that allow for onboard AI agent processing, and that opens them up to the CPU market. HP Enterprise announced quarterly results that put them on pace to meet their targets 2 years early, basically just driven by demand for their servers, which drive some of that AI infrastructure. And Alphabet, who's the parent company of Google, announced an $80 billion share sale to fund more investment into infrastructure to support AI, which even Berkshire Hathaway, which is Warren Buffett's old firm, is participating in. So this has been the thing that's put a bit of a damper on the market today, actually, the Alphabet side, because investors are worried that they're not going to get their money out.
1: Out. That was a very dramatic end. We've suddenly lost Leanna. But also at the end of a sentence, they're worried they're not going to get their money out. 8:44. We lost Leanna. But you got the message and you got your numbers. So it worked out. We'll figure out what happened. 8:44 Tuesday morning. It is going to be one more day of drip, wet, and cool. High of 11 today. Rain throughout your day. It's also very windy outside too. Right now sitting at 7. The roads have been very busy because they are pooling, they are ponding, they are busy. Let's see officially with your Truman Time Saver traffic.
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1: We're seeing quite a bit of delays holding up your traffic out there this morning. If you're on southbound Deerfoot under Memorial Drive, there is a collision holding up your traffic. We're expecting some delays about 20, 25 minutes from McKnight Boulevard all the way down to Memorial. And if you're in the southeast on northbound Deerfoot, just after Stony Trail, there is another collision. Emergency crews should be on their way soon to clean that up for you, but make sure you're proceeding with caution. Let's not go causing any further incidents. 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
1: There is a 1,000-pound butter cowboy being sculpted in the city. Contemporary Calgary, going to be on display until November. We are going to have the butter sculptor on the show this week. But here's the tie-in. If you're going to talk butter, you can talk to the butter sculptor. You also need to talk to the French chef, because our chef loves the butter. Joins us on Tuesday to talk the fun, the fabulous, the wine and the food. Chef Xavier Lacaze of XL Cuisine. Welcome back to the show, Chef.
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1: A 1,000-pound butter cowboy.

0: Would you be able to go see this as an artistic moment, or would you just see, look at all the cooking I could do with that?
1: That's a great question, actually. As you mentioned, you know, like maybe I might be inspired to cook some stuff with it. My first thought is, what happens with that 1,000-pound butter when the exhibition is done? Are they just throwing it away or just melting it and making food with it? Because that is a lot of butter to be wasted. However, I think it's an exciting exhibition. We've seen a lot of ice sculpture in Alberta, but never butter. So I'm definitely going to go check it out.
0: Okay. The fun thing, too, is because they said they know the butter is going to change from now till November, but that's part of the artisticness of it, is seeing how it starts to maybe droop or fade or change. So it's like life. You think things are going to be one way, and then days, months later, it's different. So the aging of the butter is apparently also part of the story.
1: Yeah, no doubt. I wonder also about the temperature, because we know that butter starts, I mean, obviously getting soft, and 1,000 pounds of butter at room temperature can look a bit different, I'm afraid. So it'll be interesting to see how they maintain it. But we know also that for those of us that have left butter for a week at room temperature, hoping to use it, it turns a little more yellow, a little darker. So it will be an evolving exhibition, I'm sure.
0: Where does a French chef put his butter? Do you put your butter in the fridge, or do you put it in the cupboard?
1: I always have some at room temperature, just for the quick kind of bread and butter toast if we feel snacky, but otherwise it's in the fridge, yes.
0: Can we normalize people saying, I feel snacky? Because that is the best thing I've heard all day.
1: Yet I think it's a part of life. We shouldn't be ashamed of it and embrace it.
0: Okay, well, I'm always snacky. Like, I could have a little hipster package full of nacho chips and I'd be happy. This is also a bit of a goodbye for now, Chef, which is why I wanted to make sure we talk to you today, because essentially for the month of June, you are disappearing to give incredible food tours. And so our loss, France's gain. What are you doing and how much are you eating?
1: There will be a lot of eating for the guests joining us. I'll be doing a lot of cooking for them. But yes, I'm organizing a couple of weeks with some of my customers and showcasing some culinary tour in the south of France. So it's been a dream of mine for many years to showcase my hometown and where I come from, because it's still the south of France, but not the as glamorous or fancy French Riviera, because I'm on the west side. So in the Toulouse-Bordeaux region, we're going to spend a few weeks all-inclusive, where every day will be some daily cooking class, some daily wine tasting, daily farm and cheese tasting. So lots of activities involved in the heart of Gascony, and it's all set in a beautiful renovated farm from the 18th century. So we're very excited to showcase that. I'm partnering with my sister, which is back home, and just touring and showcasing where I come from and why I love this part of the south of France as well.
0: Okay, so how do I get a flight and join? Because that sounds incredible.
1: It's a fun holiday because it's an all-inclusive style where you don't have to make any decision or think about it. You can choose every day to come and help us make croissants in the morning, or sit by the pool and enjoy a glass of wine. Join us for a farm or wine tasting, or same thing, just be dropped off at the farmer's market and wander around. So there's a lot of freedom to eat, but there's also a lot of options. But again, the idea is to really immerse ourselves in the local culture, local kind of gastronomy, and embrace that.
0: Okay, well, Chef Lacaze is leaving us for a few weeks because he's going literally to heaven, food heaven. So we'll check back in with you when you're back, and you can tell us the stories of the croissant and all of your adventures.
1: I can't wait. Thank you, Sarah.
0: Have a fantastic trip, Chef, and we will check in as soon as you are home.
1: For Stampede. Thank you.
0: Chef Xavier Lacaze of XL Cuisine joins us, well, usually joins us on Tuesdays to talk food and wine and all of the fun stuff, but going back home to give a food tour, and that sounds absolutely gorgeous. The last part of the food comment I wanted to make today was wanted to give a shout out to a woman and a server named Michaela C. Actually, she works at Notable, and my parents were here for a few days, and I took them to Notable in Montgomery because I love supporting local. That's my neighborhood, bonus Montgomery, so we went there. And I realized something that weekend about how important it is as a server to know your people, because I'm sure if you work somewhere rowdier, especially during Stampede, you got to know your people. You got to know the vibe. But then I also realized, because I'm not

0: with them a lot, that my parents are in their 80s. And when you're a server, there's a delicate dance to dealing with a 19-year-old, to dealing with someone who's having some drinks, or dealing with someone who's a little bit older and they needed a little bit more time with that menu and to tell some stories and to share some moments. So the patience of Michaela C. at Notable, it wasn't so much of just getting everything perfect from the menu. It was just the care and attention she gave my parents and never rushed them. And I just thought, this is such a skill, and I don't think we shout it out enough. So I had a great experience understanding that working and feeding and being around people who are in their mid-80s takes a different skill. So thank you for the incredible dinner. 8:55, short break. We have another hour to go on your morning show.
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1: 8:59 on your Tuesday morning. Let me ask you this. Do you like it? Do you relate to it when someone says, you know, you feel old when? Because I don't like it. I don't like it at all. And I think that the more you talk about feeling old, the creakier you feel, the more crumpled, wrinkled, frustrated you feel. So I'm on the opposite side of it. But coming up on your 9 a.m. free-for-all, Stacey Brotzel wants to talk about, you knew you were old when? And I have zero interest in taking part of this, so I'm going to rely on you and your texts coming up next.
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4: This is Global News. I'm Tony King. Light rain and 7 at 9 o'clock. As the rain continues to fall, High River residents are keeping a close eye on the Highwood River. Mayor Craig Snodgrass says the river is running high and dirty right now, which is usual for the time of year.
5: The banks are unstable and everything else, so I think it doesn't matter where you're at in southern Alberta with this kind of weather in June, just be damn careful.
4: Snodgrass says mitigation measures put in place over the past 10 years mean the town could withstand a flood that was even worse than the 2013 disaster. Wind and rain are expected to let up by tonight, and city officials say the Bow River in Calgary is expected to peak later today. A flood watch remains in effect for the Bow and Pipestone Rivers in Lake Louise. Parks Canada says both river levels have come down since the weekend, but they remain vigilant in the event of more rain or more heat, which could melt the considerable snow at higher elevations. Southern Alberta farmers are calling this week's rain a godsend and a perfect storm after years of drought conditions. It's moisture just when it's needed, with one farmer saying it's been relatively light and long duration, allowing the rain to soak into the ground. Trevor Deering with Farming Smarter says how beneficial it will be remains to be seen, but some rain is better than none.
6: That top layer of the soil around here dries out so fast that we need some timely rains and to recharge that soil.
4: Deering says one concern is high winds in the area that could strip the topsoil from the land. The Alberta NDP speaking against a new patient-focused funding model announced by the Danielle Smith government. The program is being rolled out at 12 hospitals across Alberta with a goal of increasing the number of hip, knee, rotator cuff, and cataract surgeries each year. NDP health critic Sarah Hoffman accuses the province of playing politics with the health care of Albertans.
7: This is their backup plan, pushing further privatization instead of strengthening the public system. So if this government truly wanted to fix public health care, they'd invest in public surgical capacity, address the bottlenecks across the system.
4: The province says it will evaluate how the model is working by looking ahead at things like rehospitalizations, post-op infections or complications, and patient surveys. A delegation from Canada is in Washington today seeking to kickstart a dialogue on next steps in a review of the Canada-US-Mexico Agreement on Trade, better known as CUSMA. President Donald Trump froze trade talks with Canada last year after being angered by an Ontario-sponsored ad quoting former President Ronald Reagan that criticized tariffs. U.S. Trade Representative Jameson Greer last week said that while the Trump administration has significant trade issues with Canada, he has been in regular contact with his Canadian counterparts. A massive Russian attack has killed 18 people across Ukraine. Ukraine says the barrage involved hundreds of drones and dozens of missiles. It began overnight and continued during the day. Russian President Vladimir Putin has intensified Moscow's campaign over the last week, exploiting Ukraine's shortage of air defense systems. It's 9:03.
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4: Environment Canada Calgary, weather periods of rain and gusty winds.

0: tonight. The high 11, periods of rain ending this evening, and a low overnight of 7. A slight chance of morning showers or drizzle tomorrow, then clearing and 18. Mixed sun and cloud with a high of 22 on Thursday. Friday, sunny and 22. Saturday, mixed sun and cloud, the high 18. It's 7 degrees. Breaking news when it happens. Our next scheduled update at 9:30. I'm Tony King. Don't need money. Don't take
1: fame. 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

0: 9:05 and rain, go away. Come back another day. Well, it sounds like it's going to come back over the weekend here in Edmonton. Good morning, everyone. Stacey Brotzel up here in Edmonton at 880 CHED, joined by Sarah Crosby at QR Calgary. Good morning.
1: The best, funniest thing I saw today was at about 4 o'clock this morning. I've told the story a few times because someone's missing it. There was a navy blue umbrella out, erect, blowing down the middle of the street early this morning. So it means someone yesterday had their life in their hands. The umbrella blew away and they thought, no, I'm not going to chase that. The umbrella belongs to the people now.
0: The people, the communal umbrella. If you need it, check on the road. It could be heading down anytime now. And of course, we had that big FIFA game, that big World Cup game at Commonwealth Stadium yesterday. 46,000 people. And I was thinking, I was hoping that the rain would stop for them, and it did not. So everyone was dressed in tarps and garbage bags and layers. And man, did they tough it out. Shay, I was pretty impressed. I do want to know how many hot showers and hot baths they had to take to get that chill out of them yesterday, though.
2: Yeah, that's what I was saying. I was watching on TV and I was saying to Trish, like, within a half an hour, you're

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5: Nothing is out of bounds, over the top, or too low. 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
6: /9:19 this Tuesday morning. When was it that you realized you were old? I had a realization, and I've had a couple of realizations, but I was sitting in my kitchen yesterday looking around for something sweet, and I do have a sweet tooth, and I didn't have any of my sweet, wonderful treats like chocolate bars or chocolate chip cookies, but there was a date square on the counter that my husband had brought home from one of his events. And I'm like, no, I can't. Ugh. My grandma would try to feed me date squares. And I was like, ugh. Here, have a date square, Stacey. And my grandma put that crap away. I'm not eating the date square. Well, unfortunately, she didn't live long enough to see me like the date square because I ate the date square and it was delicious. Mm-hmm. And as I sat there chowing down on this date square, I thought, I'm here. I'm officially old.
7: You're not pulling me into this Pandora's box. You are not. I am not going to join you in this puddle fest of old sadness because a date square does not mean you are old. A date square means you are hungry and your husband brought it home, and that's all that it means. Maybe you're feeling cold from the rain. Maybe you're feeling crunchy emotionally from the rain, but I never want to sink into this

0: and you're on the old path. I push back against it. Do not go gently into that good night. I am never going to say it. I'm never going to accept it. You and I are going to have completely opposite takes on this.
1: But I think this take was really funny because throughout the show, people, like our listeners are, I think they should be stand-up comedians because they made me laugh all morning long. And I think it's about going into a different stage of your life laughing. And I certainly can. I don't think I necessarily look that old. But of course, back when I was a kid, 52 was old, right? And I remember my kid did a project. I think she must have been in grade 2 or 3. And it was, she goes, Mom, I wrote about the pilgrim days. I said, oh, really? And then the first line was back in 1984. And I'm like, that's not the pilgrim days.
0: No, those were the rockin' 80s of bangle bracelets, jelly shoes, lots of hairspray.
1: Neon.
0: And all the fun clothing. I wish I had been more of a teenager in the 80s because that was the tackiest time.
1: Oh, definitely. I had the big hair and the scrunchies and everything, absolutely neon. But I think an acknowledgement of where you are in life is not necessarily a bad thing. When my eyesight started to go and when I couldn't see the hairs in my armpits to shave, I'm like, oh, something I'm no longer in that stage of my life. So it's almost an acceptance. And then when I had, and I talked about it on the show, that moment where I had my vertigo attack, where I thought I was having a stroke or a brain aneurysm, I'm like, this is the time that I need to be aware that something can go definitely wrong medically. I have a more chance of something bad happening to me in terms of my physical body than I did 30 years ago.

0: So what were some of the Edmonton listener recognition moments where they said, I'm feeling older, but there's also some humor involved, not like, oh, I'm feeling like not, I can move as well and I'm slower. But some of the ones that you're like, all right, that's colorful and bright. And I see what you're putting down.
1: Oh, I think almost 90% of them were really funny. Doug says, I knew I was getting older when I started thinking that baked goods didn't have enough raisins.
0: Okay, well, raisins, it doesn't matter how old you are. Raisins are the zits of food. No food needs raisins.
1: What?
0: Yeah, raisins are heinous. Yeah.
1: Raisins are delicious, and they need to be in every cinnamon bun along with nuts, and they should be in butter tarts too. And I'll die on that sword. But currants. If you're like putting currants in things, then you're old, right? Like, I don't even know where you buy currants. My grandma always put stuff in currants. No, you don't like currants, or you never had currants?
0: I've had currants. I know what currants are. Currants are like the twin of raisins. I just don't think there's nothing where you think, thank goodness this cookie has raisins. You just think, oh, now I'm going to have to pick these suckers out and flick them on the grass.
1: You're right. Cookies should not have raisins, only chocolate chips. So I'm with you on that one. Lauren says, I realized I was old when I had to plan getting up when I laid on the floor.
0: Okay.
1: Right? You're there. I can see your face. You are there. This is Colleen, and Colleen nails this. And I think that this is something that I've actually discussed in my own life. When you fall and people don't laugh and they come up to you and say, oh my God, are you okay? Are you okay? Do you need ice on that? Do you want to sit down? Do you need a glass of water? Do you need me to call an ambulance? That's when you know at least that people perceive you as old.
0: So here's the thing. Who has watched The Burrows? The Burrows is a new show on Netflix, and it is about a retirement community where people are going for their last chunk of life. And in this show is Geena Davis. You know, superstar actress Geena Davis.
1: Yep, yep.
0: She is 70 years old. Now, I understand you can have surgeries and Botox and clips and pins and teeth and hair and all of that. But she looks better at 70 than I look right now. And so I think these are people to show you can age however you want. But if you want to push back and you want to nip, tuck, skin care it to the cows come home, she does not look 70. It is mind-blowing what this woman looks like in The Burrows. And it's just a very good show about understanding where you are and doing whatever you want to do with that last third of your life.
1: Well, she definitely, I just Googled her. I haven't watched The Burrows. And she's looking really good. But of course, there's Botox in that face. And total respect and no judgment whatsoever. But we also got a text message saying, I knew I was old when I was the same age as the Golden Girls.
0: Yes,
1: or older, right?
0: But the Golden Girls look like they're 146 compared to how old people look now.
1: They were in their 40s.
0: But they look like they're 146 years old.
1: Wearing 100%.
0: Shiny muumuus. No one wears muumuus anymore. No one even says muumuus anymore.
1: Well, we don't wear muumuus outside of our houses most days. I loved this one. I injure myself more sleeping than working.
0: Well,
1: sometimes it can be very dangerous sleeping. You get this kink in your neck. You get a Charlie horse. It's like, how'd you injure yourself? I turned over in bed.
0: I have not injured myself sleeping yet. That is still something to come. So that one I'm going to set aside, and I'll think about it maybe in weeks, months, or years to come when I think, oh, there's the Stacey Brotzel convo rolling in, injuring myself while I'm sleeping.
1: This is a good one. When I really look forward to reading the Canadian Tire Flyer.
0: Well, I'm going to push back on that one because we were taught as children that there were toys in those flyers, and now people look at them for the yard work sections.
1: I know. So you're looking for it. You're looking at it for different things, and that is how you know you are. There's a few kilometers on the old odometer, if you will. Well, maybe we've ruffled a few feathers, but do you ruffle feathers when you need something done? One Calgary dad who took up a cause and wouldn't let it go for the safety of his kids. That's when the 9 a.m. free-for-all continues after.
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5: This is Global News. I'm Tony King. Light rain and 8 at 9:30. While this week's heavy rain brings reminders of the 2013 floods for many in southern Alberta, farmers are calling it a godsend and a perfect storm. In the Lethbridge area, one farmer says the rain has been steady but light, allowing the water to soak into the ground and replenish reservoirs. The rain and wind is expected to let up tonight. A suspect has been arrested after a shooting in Pelican Narrows in northeastern Saskatchewan that left one person dead, another hurt, and prompted an active shooter alert. A six-hour shelter-in-place order for the community was canceled last night after a suspect was arrested at a home. The Alberta NDP, speaking against the new patient-focused funding model announced by the Alberta government for hospital surgeries. NDP health critic Sarah Hoffman accuses the province of playing politics with the health care of Albertans. It's 9:31.
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5: Environment Canada Calgary weather, periods of rain and gusty wind today, the high 11, periods of rain ending this evening, the low overnight 7. Tomorrow, a slight chance of morning drizzle or showers, then clearing and 18. Mixed sun and cloud Thursday with a high of 22. Sunny and 22 on Friday. Saturday, mixed sun and cloud, a high of 18. It's 8 degrees. Breaking news when it happens. Our next scheduled newscast at 10 o'clock. I'm Tony King.
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1: 9:32 on your Tuesday morning. Sometimes we talk about things, and Stacey Brotzel and I, my name's Sarah Crosby, Stacey Brotzel and I sound like we are girls lost from the same mother, because it comes off and we're like, oh, we sound exactly the same. We have the same opinion on this. Not on this conversation. Not on this conversation. Stacey's like, I'm going to share all these messages of when people said they were new, they knew they were old when. And I'm like, nope. Well, not doing it.

was doing my thing and it came up as I should add this person as a LinkedIn connection. And I thought, are you are you kidding me? I wouldn't add this person as a LinkedIn connection if you paid me $500,000. There is no way. But you think about how I wish I had a backbone and been more of an S disturber when I was younger and pushed back on him and said, you will not treat me this way. I never did it. I just took it. But then when you're older and you have to fight for your husband or your wife or your mom or your child,

0: wild, all of a sudden you've got rods of steel in your body that can let you advocate for the person or the thing that you need to advocate for.
1: I actually have that moment in my high school days. I was in drama. Of course I was. People not surprised at that. And I had to write an essay. And I wrote the essay. And this is before computers, so I hand wrote the essay. So it's not like I can go back and if it gets lost, I can reprint it. I hand wrote the essay because we didn't have computers back then. Back in the olden days, that just made me feel old.
0: The pilgrim days.
1: Even before the dot matrix printer. And my teacher, if you're listening, Dwayne Mills, he said he didn't get it. And I said, well, I put it there. This is when I was like 17 years old. So at 52, I can admit whether I put it there or not. 100% I did the essay. He said he didn't get it. He gave me a zero and I got a 50% in drama. And I did nothing. I don't even think I told my mom. I didn't tell my principal. And they're right then and there, I think about this to this day going, why didn't I say something? Why didn't I make a fuss? Why did I just roll over and let that happen? Because damn right, I did that essay. And maybe it was a crappy essay, but I did the essay and I did not deserve a zero. That's when teachers were giving out zeros for assignments. They don't do that so much anymore. But, and I just think I don't want to be like that. So I have been

0: shelter here in the city. And we, my mom was in the car, and so we were just talking about what the city could do. And there was a comment that said, you know, we've tried everything. And she says, and my daughter said, no, you haven't tried everything. If there is a question, then there is an answer, and there has to be an answer for this. And I just looked back, and I'm like, what? If there is a question, there is an answer. And I just thought, wow, she is not like me. And it put a smile on my face.
1: Sometimes we find backbones early, and sometimes we press for causes passionately. And I want to know when you were the S disturber. And it can be something small, it can be something big. And maybe you didn't win, but you took it on anyways, and you pressed forward. Shoot us your messages. We're going to take a short break, and then Stacey and Sarah, Sarah and Stacey. We'll be right back.
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I would want to golf with somebody who doesn't golf because I don't golf. And if you take golf too seriously, I am out of there because I will truly disappoint. Would I golf with Donald Trump because of all of the, because of what he has done as president of the United States? No. Would I golf with Donald Trump, the person, the man? He cheats. He probably will stick you with the beer tab 100%, even though he's like a multi-billionaire at this point. No, I would never.

0: golf with Donald Trump, the person, the man, he cheats. He probably will stick you with the beer tab 100%, even though he's like a multi-billionaire at this point. No, I would never. I'm sure he kicks his ball into the hole. It didn't go here. It didn't go into the sand trap. It's right here as he drops the ball. Come on.
1: So you're looking from it from a smart perspective. I just don't want the man touching me. 9:56, the great golf
0: debate.
1: It's not
0: a contact sport, is it?
1: For him, it would be.
0: Differently.
1: For him, it would be. We'll talk tomorrow.

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13: This is Global News. I'm Tony King. Light rain and 8 at 10 o'clock. Just one more day of rain as an Omega block sits over southern Alberta, pumping in cold air and rain. Christy Kleimenhage from Environment Canada says, because some of the precipitation is falling as snow in the mountains, we're not getting the full effect of all the potential runoff.
14: We did have quite a bit of melting leading up to this event as it was quite warm. But seeing that snow as you get higher up in elevation, seeing snow reported, you know, around mid-mountain Nikiska as well as around the Sunshine area, it does help in terms of keeping that out of the waterways.

0: as we'll see better weather as we get closer to the weekend. The Post Hotel in Lake Louise has closed its waterfront cabins after heavy rain, and the melting snowpack turned the tranquil Pipestone Creek into a raging torrent. A flood watch remains in effect for the Pipestone Creek and the Bow River through Lake Louise. Sergeant Susan Richter with Lake Louise RCMP says fortunately the levels on both have come down since the weekend, but they'll be keeping a close watch on the forecast.
1: The Pipestone Creek is our biggest concern, as well as the Bow River, because the Pipestone Creek would actually cover over the Trans-Canada Highway, and that can have significant impacts for travel if that were to happen.
0: Officials are still concerned with more rain in the forecast and also point out there's still a lot of snowpack at higher elevations that has yet to melt. In southern Alberta, this is being called the perfect storm, rain just when the farmers needed it. Farmer John McKee says it would have been nice to get the rain a couple of weeks earlier even.
2: There was adequate moisture for seeding, but from the 1st of April to now, there's really been an insignificant amount of moisture.
0: Still, McKee says this is just what the doctor ordered.
2: It's been over a long duration, a fairly light rain, and so it's able to soak into the ground.
0: He says the reservoirs are nearly full, but still have enough room for runoff, and he has his fingers crossed for a bigger crop this year. The Alberta Medical Association is watching to see how well the Alberta government's new patient-focused funding model fits. The province says it will fund hospitals based on the number and type of procedures they perform rather than providing blanket surgery budgets. AMA President Dr. Brian Wurzba says hospitals still need adequate manpower for the model to be effective.
3: But we also know that part of workforce planning is knowing where people actually are. Do we have enough anesthetists to support this? Do we have enough of the other support staffs you need to run the operating rooms? So I think this was a good news story today, but the details are going to be really key, and we're going to be watching this very carefully.
0: Wurzba says it's reassuring to hear that the province will be looking at certain metrics to ensure the quality of care doesn't decrease. The Quebec Coroner's Office says a child has died after being seriously injured on the weekend when an inflatable castle was violently lifted into the air by strong winds. 11 other people were injured. 6 of them were taken to hospital. It happened Sunday afternoon at a park in Montreal's LaSalle borough. It's 10:03.
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0: Environment Canada Calgary weather, periods of rain and gusty winds today, the high 11. Periods of rain ending this evening, a low overnight of 7. A slight chance of morning showers or drizzle tomorrow, then clearing and 18. Thursday, mixed sun and cloud, high 22. Friday, sunny and 22. Saturday, mixed sun and cloud, a high of 18. It's 8 degrees. Breaking news when it happens. Our next scheduled update at 10:30. I'm Tony King.

0: be people that have skylights that don't leak. Maybe my skylights didn't leak at some point in time, but they've been on the house for a very long time, like many, many years. So they've started to leak. They've always leaked a little bit, but this week it's been pretty intense. Like, you know, buckets on the floor kind of a thing. There's one in the bathroom. There's one in the kitchen. So I don't know how much longer we can put that off. Certainly not much. But we need that to stop, get that dealt with. It's caused some flooding issues, as you know. Fort McMurray, I don't know what the situation is there the latest, but Highway 63, which is the one way in, the one way out, as you know, just south of the community of Fort McMurray had some flooding in, I believe, the northbound lanes, if I remember, heading into Fort Mac. On the right hand, the far right lane especially, was flooded. Edmonton, the Yellowhead had to shut down for a while. I think it's open again. But the Yellowhead freeway through Edmonton had some flooding around 121st Street, but I think it's back to normal. They actually had to close the westbound lanes for a while yesterday. And as we know, in southern Alberta, it's a much bigger situation as they keep a pretty close eye on the rivers, right? I guess if there's good news, so far so good in terms of that flooding, it sounds like, you know, I mean, it's totally understandable. Everybody flashes back to 2013 and thinks, are we going to go through that again? It doesn't look like it. A lot of things were done back then to make sure we don't end up in that position again, and they seem to be working. However, they are keeping a pretty close eye on things. Sergeant Susan Richter, Lake Louise is having some trouble. She's Lake Louise RCMP, and said the waterways in the area, definitely something they got to keep a really, really close eye on in the coming days here.
1: The Pipestone Creek is our biggest concern, as well as the Bow River, because the Pipestone Creek would actually cover over the Trans-Canada Highway, and that can have significant impacts for travel if that were to happen.
0: So they're keeping an eye on that. And so far, so good. Like I say, there's a high stream flow advisory in Banff. Lake Louise has their own issues as well that they're concerned with, and they're keeping an eye on there. But, you know, I saw a great story on Global News last night. They went down to, I think they were in Canmore, and maybe they went out to Banff, if I remember correctly. I'm not 100% sure. And just talked with tourists, and I think they talked to a family from the States, and they talked to some Brits, and, you know, they're walking around the town sites, like, all bundled up, wearing the ponchos, and the Brits were okay. The Brits were like, yeah, this is our weather. We don't have a problem with it. Family from the States was a little more, yeah, we weren't really expecting this, but hey, it is what it is. But I mean, if you're in the area and you're trying to manage some of these properties, you've got some guests who are probably a little bit disappointed. But hey, it is what it is. You can't guarantee the weather. The Post Hotel in Lake Louise, it's right on that river, the Pipestone. And they had to actually shut down some of their cabins, the waterfront ones, because the waters are so high and so fast. They're keeping a close eye on things, too.
2: Taking them out of use, we've relocated the guests that were in them into the main building. Constant messaging and communication with the guests in the main building. And then frequent monitoring a couple of times an hour.

0: Trump throws out as possible off-ramps, do they make any sense? We'll talk to somebody who's been in the rooms negotiating Mideast peace over the years. We'll talk about that. Lots to get to, and we'll also get into what's going on in our province, including the fact that CBC News has obtained what they say is a draft report on proposed pipeline routes. We know this has to happen pretty soon. Now we have some idea of what the government is looking at. We'll speak with Heather Exner-Perot with McDonnell Laurier Institute about that right after a quick break.
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1: So as we know, July 1st, the province is supposed to put forward the proposal for a pipeline to the West Coast for the federal government to consider whether or not it is a project, quote, in the national interest. CBC News has obtained some of the documents that show what the Alberta government has been looking into. Now, none of these are chosen. None of these are hard and fast. These are planning documents, and they've been used for consultations, and they've been revised, and they've been changed. But what they are pipeline routes, ways to the West Coast. Three of them go north. One of them goes south to Vancouver. Those appear to be the ones that are under consideration at this point. Again, we don't know if they're going to settle on one or how this will work, but it gives us some indication as to what the priorities are and what the thinking is in terms of mapping out these particular pathways. I spoke with Heather Exner-Perot this morning. She's with McDonald Laurier Institute, deals with energy for them, and we talked a bit about what these proposals might tell us about the plan. So, Heather, we've now seen it's a draft document. I don't know how surprising it is. I guess maybe there's, in total, it sounds like there might be four routes, three of them going to the north, one to the south. We know that the government of Alberta prefers north, right? Not surprised to see them offering more options to the northern BC coast. That's been their aim all along, correct?
2: It is

0: you know, really figure out what is the best route. I don't think there's anything wrong with that, actually.
1: Excellent. Okay. Heather, thanks so much for your time. I appreciate you chatting today.
0: Yeah, thanks for having me.
2: Yeah, Heather Exner-Pirro, who is with McDonnell Laurier Institute, deals with energy for them. And yeah, I mean, we don't know ultimately where this fits into what we might see submitted to the Major Projects Office on July the 1st. And the Prime Minister needs to declare it a project that's within the national interest. That happens by, October 1st, and then final approval by September of next year. So the timeline's pretty tight here. Not surprised to hear the province leaning heavily in favor of the north. Always have. It's closer to where they want to end up. You can use larger tankers. And it sounds like they're doing some work and trying to find a way around some of the issues they know are going to come up before it even starts. What do you think? Do we go north? Do we go south? 780-451-880-403-974-8255. Got to take a break. We'll be back right after this.
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15: This is Global News. I'm Brenda Neufeld. Rain and 8 degrees at 10:30. Prime Minister Mark Carney is defending his government's economic policies. He says Ottawa is in the process of laying the foundation. Prime Minister Mark Carney is defending his government's economic policies. He says Ottawa is in the process of laying the foundation for a more independent and resilient economy, and subsequent data will be uneven and show weakness as plans take shape. Carney's remarks come after Conservative leader Pierre Poilievre called for an emergency debate on the economy. Canada has sent a letter to the U.S. and Mexico recommending the three countries renew the Continental Trade Pact. The letter from Canada-U.S. Trade Minister Dominic LeBlanc is required as part of the mandatory review of CUSMA. LeBlanc will be in Washington today to meet with his

0: U.S. counterpart. While this week's heavy rain brings reminders of the 2013 flood for many in southern Alberta, farmers are calling it a godsend and a perfect storm. In the Lethbridge area, one farmer says the rain has been steady but light, allowing it to soak into the ground and replenish reservoirs. It's 10:31.
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0: Environment Canada Calgary weather, periods of rain today, windy and a high of 11, down to 7 for tonight. Rain ending this evening, and tomorrow there is a slight chance of some showers, but then clearing and 18. Right now it's 8. Breaking news when it happens, our next scheduled news at 11. I'm Brenda Neufeld.
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0: Hey, good news. The rainfall warnings have ended. Finally, for the first time in like 3 days, Alberta not dealing with rainfall warnings. 780-451-8800-403-974-8255. Those are the phone numbers. We got our first look yesterday at something the province has been talking about for a long, long time, and that's changes to some of the aspects of healthcare and how we do healthcare in this province. And in terms of healthcare, I have long said on this show that I'm willing at this point in time to consider almost anything, right? I struggle to comprehend why we see a desire to cling to a model that we all seem to think doesn't work anymore, right? Like, speak to anybody in Alberta, frankly, anybody in Canada, for that matter, and ask them about the state of healthcare. Now, we like healthcare. We appreciate healthcare. We're grateful for the fact that we have free healthcare. I'm not saying that. And I think the healthcare that we do receive is always really, really good. But the issue is, when it comes to accessing that healthcare, it can be a real, real problem. So the province has outlined some changes, at least when it comes to surgery. We'll get to those in just a second. But I do want to hear your thoughts on the pipeline discussion that we just had with Heather Exner-Perot, where it's, okay, we've got these three northern pipelines that apparently been under consideration and part of the consultation and part of the discussion, and another one in the south that heads to the Vancouver area. And that's kind of what we expected to see, right? We know the province prefers any northern routes, but at the same time, not closing the door on the southern route. And a lot of you have called in over the months and said, southern route might make more sense. So what do you think of what we see in these reports? 780-451-8800-403-974-8255. Sandy in Calgary, you're on the air. Hi, Sandy.
1: Hi there. I apologize. It's really not directly about the pipeline, but I guess it's embedded and it's back to the separatist thing. And I just want to say one thing that I think is pretty simple. If you take, you know, you look at Google the population of Alberta today, it's 5 million plus.
0: Yeah.
1: And you take the 300,000 people that supposedly voted to have the separation. That works out to 6% of the population. Yep. And so we're doing all this, 38 million plus, for 6% of the population. So I guess, and maybe I just don't, not informed enough about how these all things work, but if I decide that everybody should wear purple hats on Fridays, and I get 7% of the people to write something down, do I get to have a referendum as well?
0: Well, I mean, according to the premier, yes. She would be compelled. She would be forced by the law that she wrote to put it to a vote. Yeah, and you're right. And even if you roll in the other 400,000, as she likes to do, and then say that 700,000 people said they wanted to have a say on this, I think you could argue the 400,000 didn't. They would be more than happy to not have a vote. Even then, you're still looking at less than 15% of the population.
1: Correct. So the bottom line is I don't see it as necessarily any representation by population or democratic.
0: It's not.

0: said a lot more. We don't know. But this just sort of gives us some indication, and it's, you know, it's general, and it's not nothing that's been nailed down in terms of what they're looking at and what some of the issues they're trying to overcome as they go through the process. Okay, lots of people raising the healthcare thing. I think it's a good idea. Let me take a break. I'm late for a break. I'll take a break, come back and lay out what the province announced yesterday. And like I say, I think we're at a point in this country where, you know what? All ideas will be considered. We'll be back right after this.
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2: Future expansion will be considered only after careful evaluation. Our goal is simple: to build a stronger health system that gives Albertans better access to care, more choice, and a system that works for them now and well into the future.
3: That is Health Minister, Minister of Hospital and Surgical Health Services. I keep forgetting we now have a multitude of health ministers. Adriana LaGrange saying what was announced yesterday is a starting point. And it will be expanded and it will be rigorously tested and reviewed and we'll see where it goes. The Premier says ultimately at the end of the day, it's about efficiencies.
4: We know that different types of surgeries take different amounts of resources, and we want to be able to pay everybody fairly on that basis. And then as we learn more over the course of the next year, maybe there'll be some adjustment based on what we discover on the efficiencies and the pricing.
3: So what they announced yesterday is a new funding model for surgeries in the province of Alberta. Okay. And the way that it will work is the money is per patient. Used to be, we just said, oh, you're a surgical hospital, you get this pot of money and off you go. And it didn't really matter how many surgeries were done or all the rest of that stuff. Not to say that there wasn't a goal to do as many surgeries as possible, but in this instance, you will be funded based on the number of surgeries that you actually perform. It's called patient-focused funding. They actually started it last month. It's been running in two hospitals, the Royal Alec in Edmonton and the Rocky View down in Calgary. It'll expand to all 12 hospitals operated by AHS and by Covenant Health. And like I say, the money that they get for surgeries will be tied to the number of surgeries, the type of surgeries, rather than just saying, here's your surgery budget. Do with it what you will. This will be, okay, you do this many hip replacements. Each one is worth this many dollars. Like, they've got a funding schedule for all surgeries. And you perform, and I think the Premier said it's $8,900 is the funding for a hip surgery. And that's the way that it'll work. So you perform a hip surgery, you'll be funded to the tune of $8,900. And they actually, in some cases, say we went a little low. You know, maybe it's $9,000 to do a hip surgery or $9,500, but we dropped it a little bit to try and encourage competition. Who's going to be able to do it at this point in time for a little bit less? Now, people are freaking out about, oh, now you're opening the door to there is no private healthcare component at this point in time. Ultimately, the goal would be to expand it to that, of course. But right now, it's only happening in the 12 hospitals, surgical hospitals in Alberta that are operated by AHS and Covenant Health, publicly funded facilities. Okay, so at this point in time, there's not a private versus public conversation to be had here. There may be, though. There may be down the road. In fact, that ultimately would be the goal, and you get there, and private providers become part of this conversation, and we expand what we can do. So fair argument down the road, but right now what it is changing the funding model when it comes to how we do this. And what are we talking about? It's the ones that you would think. Knee and hip replacements, shoulder repairs, cataracts, things like that. They could expand it. They could become broader, but it's the ones that we hear so much about right now. So a knee replacement day surgery, $8,500 and $8,530. Okay. That's your baseline. And part of the concern here always is, okay, well, if you're a hospital, you're going to take all of the really simple, straightforward, in and out, no problem cases for the $8,500. You're not going to go near anybody that's coming in with things that could possibly lead to a complication, could lead to an overnight stay, all these sorts of things, right? You're going to cherry pick. That's one of the concerns. Well, there will be funding in for pre-existing conditions and things like that. So, you know, there's a situation where they try and consider that. So how's it being received? Not badly, all in all. Like I say, I understand the desire to continue to protect and promote the universal healthcare system. And I understand the benefits of it, but there's problems with it. We need to acknowledge that. And we need to be willing to say, okay, what can we do that may actually improve healthcare for Albertans? Ultimately, that should be our goal. And if this does that, then

0: me myself, I'm waiting on a hip replacement, and I haven't even seen surgeon yet.
1: I know, Molly. I hear you. I know there are so many people in your position. I do have to get to a break for the news, but I know there are. And that's the thing. If this solves that problem, if this moves this system along, if this improves efficiencies, it's a pretty tough sell to say that we shouldn't be doing this. At the end of the day, that's all that matters to me. Better care for, I mean, it's our biggest expenditure as Canadians, and we don't get the bang for our buck. If we do, if this makes it better, I'm all for it. We'll be back right after the news.
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0: This is Global News. I'm Brenda Neufeld. Rain and 8 degrees at 11 o'clock. After days of precipitation, rainfall warnings have been lifted for central and southern Alberta, including Calgary. Environment Canada says we could see another 10 millimetres of rain before the rain tapers off this evening, and then a chance of showers tomorrow morning. For now, though, some river pathways remain closed due to the fast and high water, and a boating advisory remains in place on the Bow and Elbow Rivers due to the dangerous conditions. The Prime Minister has made a statement about a not-so-rosy economic update this week. Mark Carney says Ottawa is in the process of laying the foundation for a more independent and resilient economy, and subsequent data will be uneven and show weakness as plans take shape. He says there are positive signs in the latest economic report, including increased business investment and household income growth outpacing inflation. Stats Canada reported two consecutive quarters of economic decline, which economists call a technical recession. Conservative leader Pierre Poilievre accused Carney today of not being straight with Canadians.
1: What he should have said is that, yes, we are in a recession. And yes, the single mothers who are having to turn back items at the checkout in grocery stores and then go to the food banks that have also run out of food, they deserve a prime minister who will look them in the eye and say, admit that there is a recession.
0: Many economists have dismissed the recession label, arguing the recent slump doesn't have the depth or breadth to meet that bar. Canada has sent a letter to the U.S. and Mexico recommending that the three countries renew the Continental Trade Pact. Prime Minister Mark Carney told reporters in Ottawa today the U.S. has separate issues with Canada and Mexico.
2: There's a series of technical issues that they have with Mexico, they have with us, which is why there's a bifurcated discussion. So 30 issues or so with us, more than almost 60, I think, with Mexico at current count.
0: His remarks come as Canada-U.S. Trade Minister Dominic LeBlanc prepares to meet with his American counterpart in Washington. Separatism and energy are possible topics of discussion when Premier Danielle Smith meets with her counterpart in Quebec City this week. Smith and Christine Frechette are expected to speak about trade, investment, and provincial autonomy during the 2 days of meetings. The trip comes as Alberta is set to pose several referendum questions to voters in October. When asked about the cost of separation, Smith said yesterday an independent Alberta could face almost $400 billion in transitional costs and about $25 billion to $50 billion in annual costs. A First Nation in northeast Saskatchewan says its schools and local band office will be closed for the rest of the week for safety reasons after a shooting that killed one person and injured another. Residents were ordered to shelter in place for almost 6 hours after the shooting near a health clinic in Pelican Narrows. Mounties say a suspect was taken into custody. Zach Werenski of the Columbus Blue Jackets has won the Norris Trophy as the NHL's best defenseman. The 28-year-old was first in voting by members of the Professional Hockey Writers Association. Calgary's Cale Makar, who plays for the Avalanche, came in second. It's 11:03.
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0: Environment Canada Calgary weather. The rainfall warning has ended. We are looking at periods of rain throughout the day. Gusty winds, a high of 11. A rain ending this evening down to plus 7. And then we could see some morning showers tomorrow, a high of 18. Thursday, 22. Friday, sunny and 22. Right now it's 8. Breaking news when it happens. Our next scheduled news at 11:30. I'm Brenda Neufeld.

0: is this is, you know, the U.S.'s closest partner in the region that is clearly acting in a way that is at odds with the U.S.'s own goals and interests right now. And a lot of this has to do not just with Netanyahu, but Netanyahu himself is a big part of this, because as some of your listeners may be aware, he has been facing for years an ongoing investigation and a court trial, an indictment, a prosecution around multiple acts of corruption. And he has clearly seen this never-ending war, whether it's Gaza, whether it's Lebanon, Yemen, Syria, Iraq, Iran, as a way to keep himself in power and therefore out of jail. So, you know, this is really what we face. Unless and until the United States is willing to put real pressure on its partner, Israel, it's unlikely that this war, not just in Iran, but across the region, will come to an end.
1: Exactly, yeah. A number of major stumbling blocks in place. Matt, fantastic stuff. Thank you so much for being with us today. I really do appreciate it.
0: Very glad to. Thanks.
1: Thank you very much. Matt Das, who is the executive vice president at the Center for International Policy. And, you know, I mean, they've all been pretty clear about some of those red lines. Like Trump has, it's changed a few times with Trump, but for the past several weeks, he has settled on Iran cannot get a nuke, right? He has said it repeatedly, Whether or not Iran was trying to get a nuke is up for some debate. But regardless, he wants no nuclear program whatsoever in Iran. And as Matt said, that's going to be tough. That's going to be hard to do. And on the other side, just as hard to do, is to try and end the Israel offensive in Lebanon and in other parts of the region, right? And I mean, and as Matt said, that goes back, as long as I've been, forever, really. That's been an ongoing issue. So, and no one has ever been able to find a solution to that, right? It hasn't changed. I think Netanyahu believes he's seized upon a solution in light of what happened and everything that's developed in the Middle East over the last 2 years now. And that is to completely just go in and obliterate everything and to take over kind of a thing in some areas and to go further into Lebanon than ever before and just once and for all eradicate the forces of terrorism in there. And is that possible? So, I mean, I don't know. I think Matt's right in terms of saying, how does this get resolved? How does this move into a different direction at some point? Can it? Is perhaps even the bigger question. 780-451-8800-403-974-8255. Got to take a break. We're back right after this.
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0: Shake Adam in for Alex Pearson, 780-451-8800, 403-974-8255. Let's take a call or two here while we got time. Frank in Toronto. Go ahead, Frank.
1: How are you, Shay?
0: I'm good. How are you?
1: Not bad, thank you. What comes to mind is one of the

0: Anyway, but Bobby, I appreciate the call, but I do have to get to a break. 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
8: This is Global News. I'm Brenda Neufeld. Rain and 8 degrees at 11:30. Environment Canada says we could still see another 10 millimeters of rain before it tapers off this evening, but the rainfall warning has ended. For now, though, the rivers are fast and high and still dangerous, so a boating advisory remains in place along the Bow and Elbow Rivers. There are still pathway closures as well in the city. A building materials supplier has been fined $350,000 related to a workplace fatality in Calgary 3 years ago. The charges stem from an incident at the company's Northeast Calgary warehouse September 19th, 2023. A worker was helping move marble slabs with a forklift when the slabs dislodged, crushing the worker. Prime Minister Mark Carney says separate issues with Canada and Mexico are one reason the U.S. has split conversations around the Continental Trade Pact. Officials, trade talks between Ottawa and Washington have yet to begin, but the U.S. and Mexico have already started negotiations. Canada sent a letter today recommending that the three countries renew the trade pact. It is 11:31.
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8: Environment Canada Calgary weather. The rainfall warning has ended. We are looking at periods of rain today up to 11 degrees. ending this evening down to 7, and then maybe some lingering showers tomorrow morning, a high of 18. Right now it is 8. Breaking news when it happens. Our next scheduled news at noon.

0: hearing. And so, I mean, that would be, I mean, it's years, literally years. This has been ongoing now, so I think everybody would love to see some sort of resolution. 780-451-8800-403-974-8255. This time of day yesterday, we were talking about the fact that Canada was in a quote-unquote technical recession, right? And there's back and forth about whether or not it's a recession. To me, it's a recession. You've got two down quarters. That's the definition of a recession. It's close. Could be revised, could change. But at this point in time, I think, you know, based on the definition of a recession, we're in a recession. And Pierre Poilievre went after Prime Minister Mark Carney and said, where are you? Like, when are you going to talk to the Canadian public about this situation that we're in? No other G7 country is dealing with this right now except us. You need to have some answers for us. Well, we got some today from Mark Carney. I'll bring you that when we come back right after this.
1: We're talking about what's the best way and the easiest way to get a mortgage. We're here with Jason Hominick. And Jason, I think the easy thing probably to do is just to sign that letter the bank's going to send me, right?
2: You know, the bank relies on that. And because of that, especially if you've renewed with them before, they know that and they don't offer you the best rate because they know you're just going to sign back. Never sign that first offer from your bank. If you have questions about that, you go right to my website at jason.mortgage. Contact me. I'll walk you through the process.
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7: This is the Realty Minute. Gord Gillies here with Len Tiwong. Hello, Len.
8: Hi, Gord.
7: Let's talk about the condo market, Len. It's had a bumpy start to 2026, kind of had a bumpy end to last year. It's been hit pretty hard, hasn't it?
8: Yeah, what's happened is that we have a lot more inventory that's come up, new builds and everything from that perspective. So what happens is that there's not as much absorption out there. Secondly, right now, the rental market has come down, you know, anywhere from 5 to 10%. So rents aren't getting the same. So investors aren't going out there and selling the properties that what they want.
7: Before, when we talked, rents were so high, it made more sense to get into the market by buying one. Now it's a little more balanced.
8: Totally. And what we're finding is that some of the sellers that own them are actually selling for less than what they bought it for. So that's always a tough pill to swallow.
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0: When you say Canada, everybody thinks about the beaver. It's a Canadian emblem, but it's only one of the many cool creatures that call Canada home. Steve from Green Fox Windows here to tell you that the red fox is one of the most common mammals in the country. You can find red foxes in every province and territory, and while we don't have a monopoly on moose, we are the moosiest nation in the world. Maybe wildlife thrives here because we have more lakes than any other country, and 10% of all the forest in the world is found right here. We also boast the polar bear capital of the world too. Now, you may not see any of these amazing animals when you look out your window today, but odds are you will see something beautiful. Canada is simply fantastic. And at Red Fox, Green Fox Windows, we work to make sure you have the best view of it. 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
1: This is Global News. I'm Brenda Neufeld. Rain and 8 degrees at 12 o'clock. After days of precipitation, rainfall warnings have been lifted for central and southern Alberta, including Calgary. Environment Canada says we could see another 10 millimeters before the rain tapers off this evening, and then a chance of showers tomorrow morning. For now, though, the rivers are fast and high and still dangerous, so a boating advisory remains in place along the Bow and Elbow Rivers, and there are still some pathway closures as well in the city. Meanwhile, Rocky View County is advising residents to use cautions around rivers and creeks. It says the Bow River water flows are expected to increase over the coming days due to snowmelt and rain, and part of the increased water flow will also be due to an adjustment at the Ghost Reservoir to create additional storage capacity. As the wind and rain continues, rivers are rising, and that has officials in the city on alert. But for farmers in southern Alberta, this week is being welcomed as a perfect storm after years of drought. Trevor Deering with Farming Smarter near Lethbridge has concerns that heavy rain and high winds could stress crops, but says it's still welcome.
2: I think the rain is a godsend. On some of my dryland sites, I was starting to see some drought impacts. So we'll see how that works in the long run. But having some rain is better than not.
1: One farmer notes the rain has been fairly light and long duration, so the water is soaking into the ground, and he has hopes of a bigger crop this year. A building materials supplier has been fined $350,000 related to a workplace fatality in Calgary 3 years ago. LX Hosses Canada pleaded guilty last week to failing to ensure the health and safety of a worker. The charges stemmed from an incident at the company's Northeast Calgary warehouse September 19, 2023. A worker was helping move marble slabs with a forklift when the slabs dislodged, crushing the worker. The company has been ordered to pay the penalty to the Manufacturers Health and Safety Association to improve operator training. Based on actions taken by the province of Alberta last fall, the Canadian Teachers Federation is calling on the Prime Minister to repeal any future provincial use of the notwithstanding clause to restrict workers' rights to strike and collectively bargain. CTF President Clint Johnston says it's a dangerous practice that could be used in any strike situation.
3: If any government is allowed to bulldoze worker rights and tip the bargaining tables in their favor in this way, it will happen again. And it could be any worker in Canada who suffers the consequences of that misuse in the future.
1: The teachers have started an online petition and are calling on Canadians to sign it before a closing date of July 24th. Teachers Association leaders from across the country have been meeting in Banff. The UCP government has tapped a retired judge to chair the province's new political boundaries panel. Former Provincial Justice Brian O'Farrell will head a panel overseen by a UCP-led committee to redraw a map marking all electoral ridings across the province. The appointment comes as the province takes a second run at redrawing the boundaries ahead of the 2027 election in order to ensure there's fair representation for rural ridings. The NDP says the UCP is using the rural representation issue as a way to redraw multiple ridings to give them an unfair advantage come election time. It's 12:03.
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1: Environment Canada Calgary weather, periods of rain, gusty winds today, a high of 11 degrees. Rain ending this evening down to 7, and then we could see some morning showers before things clear up, a high of 18. 22 for Thursday, Friday, Saturday, a high of 18. Right now it's 8. Breaking news when it happens, our next scheduled news at 12:30. I'm Brenda Neufeld.

0: City Council from 2017 to 2021, also ran to be the mayor of Calgary. Currently, he is the CEO of the Prostate Cancer Center. Michael Walters joins us in studio again. He was a former city councillor in Edmonton, a mayoral candidate here as well. Currently a community leadership public policy advisor for clients across Alberta. I got two or three different things I want to get to you guys on first. But first, we should start. Michael recently penned an op-ed. You can read it in the Edmonton Journal. I don't know if it made it into the Herald or not. I didn't look. They typically do. But it's something that we've talked about before, guys, and that's infrastructure and how municipalities deal with this. But, and Michael, you expanded out beyond that. We often talk about the province downloading to municipalities when it comes to infrastructure. But you rightly point out that it's all levels of government. This needs to be an all hands on deck situation because we really do have a situation in this country, don't we?
1: Yeah, well, we routinely talk about infrastructure that needs to be renewed, the price tag on that renewal. We've just talked about $1 billion or so, give or take, here on a couple bridges downtown. These are like big ticket items, big bills.
0: Yeah.
1: And municipalities just don't have the financial tools or capacity to really keep up with the aging infrastructure, the need for new infrastructure, coupled with the growth that we're seeing. And I think we have to, this is not just an Edmonton issue, it's not just a Calgary issue. We hear about this
0: nationwide.
1: And I liken it to the economic benefits that we could see from breaking down into provincial trade barriers in the face of the tariff war that the American president started. And as a bit of a panacea to some of our own challenges at home, and I kind of look at investment in national urban infrastructure the same way. They're often driving national agendas, mm-hmm. transit,
0: yep.
1: climate emissions,
0: housing.
1: Economic development, housing. This infrastructure supports all of those other policy objectives, and it really is a national issue. Lots of these pieces of infrastructure, large-scale infrastructure like public transit systems are national systems helping us meet national goals. And I think the national government needs to play a more active role, not just in the photo op kind of ribbon cutting stuff. The new project,
0: the long-term funding, sustaining stuff,
1: but the life cycle, long-term renewal and maintenance of those things has become a national problem in our cities. Therefore, as the op-ed suggests, we should think about that from a national level and a provincial level and a municipal level.
0: Jeff, Calgary's right in the soup with this stuff, as we know. I mean, the water main sort of, it goes beyond that, mm-hmm. and all cities are dealing with different infrastructure pressures, but yours sort of has been in the spotlight in Calgary because of the water mains. But it goes beyond that. But, I mean, it really is, all levels of government have sort of always taken the easier option. They don't want to spend the money. That's what it comes down to. And they've always just kicked this can down the road, haven't they?
2: Yeah, and you know, when you think about it, infrastructure, it's kind of one of those cause and solution type issues, right? I mean, I think, you know, again, you go back to, you wonder why a lot of Albertans feel like they want a better deal from Ottawa. Well, infrastructure plays a role in this.
0: Yeah.
2: And so the cause is people feel like they want a better deal, but the solution is investment. And I think, Michael, a great op-ed that you wrote, I mean, it really does highlight the need that it is a cross-Canada issue that we need to better support this. I think under the federal Liberals, under the Trudeau government, I mean, they opened the floodgate to immigration, and there was very little support to build more houses, you know, supply infrastructure.

0: levels of government and the public with a snapshot of the Canadian agriculture sector from coast to coast to coast. 2026 is a census year, and as of May, farm operators will receive an invitation letter in the mail with instructions on how to complete their questionnaire online. It's a simple process that provides community-level data and insights that can reveal emerging trends, challenges, and opportunities in agriculture. You can find out more information about this year's census at census.gc.ca.
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1: All right. I've said before, I don't know if I've talked to these guys about it, but I get really weak in the knees when I hear municipal politicians talking about visions and city building. I just want a city to run smoothly. And the prime example, and I think a lot of people got really angered about this, Jeff, was the climate emergency that Jody Gondek declared, I believe, on day one after she became mayor. If not, it was very soon after she became mayor. And it's been sort of a lightning rod for years and years and years. Well, this week, Calgary City Council decided to end the... did they end it, Jeff, or did they decide it never actually existed? It's no longer a climate emergency in your city, right?
2: You know, I...

0: couple of weeks. Jeff Davison in Calgary, Michael Walters in Edmonton. We're back right after this.
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I'm Brenda Neufeld. Rain and 8 degrees at 12:30. The Canadian Teachers Federation has launched a petition calling on the Prime Minister to get tough on provinces' use of the notwithstanding clause. The group representing teachers or

0: Organizations across the country wants Mark Carney to annul or repeal any future provincial use of the clause to restrict workers' rights to strike and collectively bargain. The UCP government has tapped retired Judge Brian O'Farrell to chair the province's new political boundaries panel. The appointment comes as the province takes a second run at redrawing the boundaries ahead of the 2027 election in order to ensure there is fair representation for rural ridings. The NDP says the UCP is using the rural representation issue as a way to redraw multiple ridings to give them an unfair advantage come election time. Canada has sent a letter to the U.S. and Mexico recommending the three countries renew the Continental Trade Pact. The letter from the Canada-U.S. Trade Minister Dominic LeBlanc is required as part of the mandatory review of CUSMA. LeBlanc will be in Washington today to meet with his U.S. counterpart. It's 12:31.
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0: Environment Canada Calgary weather. The rainfall warning has ended. We're looking at some rain still today. A high of 11. Rain tapering off tonight down to 7 degrees. And maybe some morning showers before it clears up tomorrow. A high of 18. Right now it is 8. Breaking news when it happens. Our next scheduled news at 1. I'm Brenda Neufeld.
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0: issues around the Senate and appointing judges and getting the federal government out of our provincial jurisdiction. That's the way you send a message. So that's going to be the deciding factor, I think, on October the 19th.
1: Well, we'll see. There's going to be a number of factors, but I think, you know, it is incumbent upon the Remain side to make that case, make it clearly, and to do it in well-sourced and backed-up documents. I was really surprised by some of the reaction that I saw to that, to those statements from the Premier yesterday that I saw. A lot of people, and you get into the fake news world and everything like that, and a lot of people are very comfortable just anything that comes down the pipe that doesn't align with the way they already think, they just reject it as fake. And a lot of people just immediately said, that'll be all BS. I won't even look at it. It's all garbage. I don't believe it. And okay, you can reject things because they don't, you know, they don't fit your way of thinking before they even start. I guess that's where we are for some people at this time of day. But a lot of other people saying, "Oh, she's just gonna twist." You know, why would you release a report like that prior to the vote? You're just trying to convince people not to do it. Why would you do that? You're just trying to twist the numbers. You're trying to sway public perception. And I actually was taken aback. Like, why would you vote for something without knowing the implications of the vote that you're making? Like, why would you not want to know what the costs and benefits are of a decision that you're taking? To me, that seems reckless. It seems absurd, frankly, that you would be willing to vote on an issue without knowing what the outcome of that vote would be. Like, if I'm entertaining separatism, I'm not, as I've told you many, many times, I don't support it in any way. But if I were, and I wasn't 100% sure, don't you think knowing exactly what the cost you would be facing would be, should you make that decision? And how much does it cost? How much do we expect in rent? I mean, how would you even possibly make a decision on this without having that information before you got started? But there are a number of people, and again, it's online, and that's not the real word, and I keep reminding myself, but they're out there that think this is all just propaganda and they don't need to know. And why would they want to know? They've already decided. Don't try and change their mind. It's shocking to me. Like, don't give me information that may jar my preconceived notions because I'm not going to change them. So I'll just discount. It's crazy town. But I think for people out there who are genuinely saying, you know, maybe is this better? I keep hearing people saying it's going to be so much better and we're going to be knee deep in cash and I'm going to have pension benefits that I don't have to pay for and all these sorts of things. Is that true? I think that would be a question that makes sense for anybody to ask. And I think, yeah, if you know, Premier Smith, frankly, I think got us into this spot. And it's kind of her job if she really thinks we're in a bad spot and it's important that we don't take any further steps. She needs to make that case loudly and clearly with the full weight of everything she has to bear to say, hey, listen, here, we costed it out for you. This is what it would look like. And she's doing that work. Pierre Poilievre says he's going to do that work. So we'll see how it goes. It's going to be interesting times. There's no doubt. You've got a conservative, because it's the conservative base of that party that is forcing this issue further and further and further. So we'll see how far she can take it. And she, you know, she's definitely, over the past few days, been pretty clear about she doesn't think it's a good idea. Now she has to do the work of convincing others. 780-451-8800-403-974-8255. One last break, and then we'll wrap things up with your calls after this.
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one more time. June 11th, Jack Singer Concert Hall. When will you ever learn? Oh, my lady. The predominant Canadian rock and roll band of the 70s, the Stampeders, Jack Singer Concert Hall. Stampeders, playing all their classic hits. Thursday, June 11th at the Jack Singer Concert Hall.

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0: make the products that people want. The jet fuel, the
1: The refining. Okay, Claude, I think you and I agree. You got to know the price of it before you go ahead. I appreciate the call. I want to get John in here before we're out of time. John, go ahead.
2: I'm 100% for it. I mean, I think we got to separate. I mean, Canada's finished. We're a third world country. Like, compared to all the places.
1: Have you been to a third world country, John? Have you ever visited a third world country?
2: Trust me. I've been to a lot of real third world country. I've been all through Central America. I've been all through Asia.
1: And you think that's the same as what you're seeing in Canada? Truthfully, you believe that?
2: What I am seeing in those countries is way better infrastructure on the majority of their things. And we're not talking about Honduras and Nicaragua, okay? Like, I've gone to countries that are in Asia that are third world as far as we're concerned, and the infrastructure is perfect. Everything about it, the gas is half the price of what it is.
1: That's not infrastructure. That's government subsidies.
2: It's the infrastructure that allows it to happen. They make it. They produce it. They have their own refineries. They get the oil and they refine it.
1: What countries? I'm just curious as to which countries have better, third world countries you've been to that have better infrastructure than Canada?
2: All through Indonesia.
1: Really?
2: Indonesia? Yeah.
1: No, I haven't been to Indonesia, and I don't know if Indonesia is actually a third world country, to be honest with you.
2: Oh, yeah, it is. Big time. And the model that I feel that we need to do more than anything is just go to Singapore and do exactly what Singapore does.
1: And I did a 10-second Google search. Indonesia is not classified as a third world country. It's officially denied as upper middle income, newly industrialized, and an emerging market economy. So I think we're going to have to disagree, John. Unfortunately, I'm out of time. I got to go. We'll talk to you tomorrow. Peace and love.
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8: This is Global News. I'm Brenda Neufeld. Rain and 8 degrees at 1 o'clock. The Canadian Teachers Federation wants the Prime Minister to ban provinces from using the notwithstanding clause to stop strikes. Canadian Teachers Federation President Clint Johnston says it's only happened in Alberta to teachers so far, but it says it could happen to any labor group in the country.
9: We find ourselves here today publicly calling for an end to the use of the notwithstanding clause to quash workers' collective rights to bargain fairly in good faith.
8: The CTF has started an online petition to present to Ottawa. Conservative leader Pierre Poilievre is singing the same tune as Premier Danielle Smith, insisting the separatist sentiment in Alberta is being driven by Liberal policies over the last 10 years. He adds that support for Quebec separatism was wiped out under Stephen Harper's government.
10: But 10 years of divide and conquer centralist Liberal government that seeks to control everything in Ottawa has reignited those divisions. And Mr. Carney's got to start to take responsibility. He's the Prime Minister. It's his job to unite the country.
8: Smith has said she is encouraged by the actions of the Liberal government under Mark Carney, but that legislation dictates the province must hold a referendum on separation. Canada has sent a letter to the U.S. and Mexico recommending the three countries renew the Continental Trade Pact known as CUSMA. Prime Minister Mark

0: Carney told reporters today the U.S. has separate issues with Canada and Mexico. He talked about the tariffs that are slamming several Canadian industries.
1: The 232 tariffs that are on automobiles, on steel, aluminum, forest products particularly. And there we're looking to determine whether there's a possibility of a new partnership.
0: The Continental Trade Pact has helped shield Canada and Mexico from the worst impacts of Trump's tariffs. A new partnership has been struck to remove the stigma around mental health and addictions on construction sites around the province. The Calgary Construction Association and SAIT are working together on a tailgate toolkit. Association President Bill Black says it's a program originally started on Vancouver Island to get construction students talking about mental health and addiction. He believes it's just as important as learning the trade itself.
2: The construction industry has a record of some pretty significant challenges around mental health, addiction, suicide rates. And so it's as important that you learn about mental health and wellness as you do about the physical trade itself.
0: The program will involve up to 8 talks a year at SAIT's School of Construction. Back in 2024, Meta rolled out teen accounts on Instagram.

0: And now the company is expanding the program. ABC's Mike Dubusky has more.
1: Teen accounts are coming to Meta's other two big platforms, Facebook and WhatsApp, later this year. It'll work pretty much the same as how teen accounts function on Instagram, making teenagers' accounts private and giving parents more control over what their kids see. It's also now going to start limiting how long teens spend looking at content related to certain topics, like nutrition and weightlifting, which Meta says can be helpful on their own, but should be balanced with other types of content. Mike Dubusky, ABC News.
0: In March, Meta was found liable for harming a young woman in California due to the design of its products. Zach Werenski of the Columbus Blue Jackets has won the Norris Trophy as the NHL's best defenseman. The 28-year-old was first in voting by members of the Professional Hockey Writers Association. Calgary's Cale Makar, who plays for the Avalanche, came in second. Environment Canada Calgary weather. The rainfall warning has ended, but we'll still see some rain today. Gusty winds, a high of 11, down to 7 for tonight. And then tomorrow, a slight chance of morning showers before it clears up with a high of 18. 22 degrees Thursday and Friday, and 18 on Saturday. Right now it's 8. Breaking news when it happens. Our next scheduled news at 1:30. I'm Brenda Neufeld.
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0: and this is generally about government. When you know the answers, but you don't want to say the answers, you set up a committee. That's a rule I live by. When a prime minister knows that part of the reason that anti-Semitism has risen is due in part to either action or inaction of some people on the liberal side of the equation, you don't say it. You set up a committee, and in particular, you set up this committee. And we're going to talk about that on the other side of this break. So don't go anywhere. This is the Ben Mulrooney Show.
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0: We're going to...
1: Oh, we're going to Carmi Levy. Yes. There we go. Go to Carmi Levy. 416-87... No, what the hell, Ben? Focus up. All right, we'll be right back.
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9: This is Global News. I'm Brenda Neufeld. Rain and 8 degrees at 1:30. An online petition has been launched to try to get the Prime Minister to stop provinces from using the notwithstanding clause to end legal strikes. The Canadian Teachers Federation says it's only happened in Alberta so far, in last fall's province-wide teacher strike, but the group says it could happen to any union in Canada. Teachers leaders from across Canada have been meeting in Banff this week. The rain over the last several days has been an issue for those trying to keep the event center construction on time, but officials say the project is progressing well. But project lead Bob Hunter provided an update to City Council today. He said work is expected to intensify this summer as crews enclose the building. The number of workers on site is expected to jump from the current 800 to about 1,300 people. The UCP government has appointed retired Judge Brian O'Farrell to chair the province's new electoral boundaries panel. O'Farrell will head the panel, overseen by a UCP-led committee, to redraw a map marking all electoral ridings ahead of the 2027 election. Environment Canada Calgary weather. The rainfall warning has ended, but we're still looking for some more rain today. Gusty winds, a high of 11. Periods of rain ending tonight down to 7 degrees. And then tomorrow, there is a slight chance of morning showers before things clear off with a high of 18. Right now, it's 8. Breaking news when it happens. Our next scheduled news at 2. I'm Brenda Neufeld.
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0: is that he wanted this when he was alive, and his estate provided the agreement to license it after he passed away in 2018. And so I think that's the key thing here. As long as that permission is given, which it clearly was in this case, it allows the magic of Stan Lee to live on for future generations. And in fact, other stars have done the same thing. Michael Caine has signed a deal, Liza Minnelli, and John Wayne's estate, if you're still a fan of him, that is also being sort of repped by 11 Labs, and you can continue to see, you know, new quote-unquote content, all thanks to AI.
1: No, and listen, this makes a lot of sense. I mean, you create a body of work, and people have an expectation of you, and you know that someone may want to bring back a character that you've created at a later date. And if you can do this properly, then they could absolutely quote unquote hire you, hire your voice, hire your likeness, hire your avatar, in order to bring you back to reprise that role. I love that. And let's not forget, a couple of months ago, there was the story of Val Kilmer, who took on a role that he got, but he got too sick and couldn't do it. And the director said he was the only guy I ever wanted for the role. So of course I was going to use his avatar. And I haven't seen the movie. I don't know if it's any good, but things like that will be getting better in the future, I suppose.
0: Yeah, and I think it's definitely something to watch. This is very separate and distinct from, you know, people just grabbing samples of stars and then creating AI-generated content without their permission. So this is with permission.
1: Yeah.
0: It's authorized. It's licensed. The individual, before they passed away, provided permission to do so. The estate is also thumbs up on this. So all of this is legit, above board. It's labeled as AI. It's one of those use cases or scenarios of AI use that I think we can all get on board with, because who doesn't love Stan Lee? Who doesn't love an artist who has contributed to our lives, and we want more of that? I think this is a slam dunk.
1: Yes. Well, when we come back from a slam dunk to a rocket explosion, Blue Origin goes up in smoke. We're going to talk about what that means for NASA moving forward.
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0: the bad, awful, very bad day that our prime minister had. 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
5: This is Global News. I'm Brenda Neufeld. Rain and 8 degrees at 2 o'clock. The Canadian Teachers Federation says if the province of Alberta can end teachers' right to strike with the notwithstanding clause as it did last fall, it can happen to any labour group in Canada. CTF President Clint Johnston says the Federation is starting an online petition calling on the Prime Minister to stop provinces from using the clause in that way.
6: We ask all Canadians to stand with us in our call to ensure that fair treatment of workers is not subject to the whims of any particular.

0: particular government, but remains concretely protected in our society.
1: The end date to sign the petition is July 24th. NDP MP Don Davies has introduced a bill to ban MPs from floor crossing without getting the support of the voters in a by-election.
2: It's elementary that in a democracy, elections are the foundational opportunity for voters to express their democratic choice. So when parliamentarians cross the floor to sit with another party other than the one that they are elected for, the will of the people who elected them is altered.
1: Davies says floor crossings have a corrosive effect on Canadian democracy, but he is not optimistic about getting the bill passed. The National Chief of the Assembly of First Nations has condemned the Alberta separation movement during a meeting with King Charles at Buckingham Palace today. Cindy Woodhouse-Nepinek spoke to the Canadian Press.
3: Canada needs to be reminded that First Nations, you know, and I know that the King was there with us in unison, that First Nations, are foundational partners in the creation of Canada, and our relationship cannot be changed or moved just from politics.
1: The Alberta government is putting forward a referendum in October asking voters if they want to remain part of Canada or to pursue separation from the country. A building materials supplier has been fined $350,000 related to a workplace fatality in Calgary 3 years ago. Alex Hosses Canada pleaded guilty last week to failing to ensure the health and safety of a worker. The charges stem from an incident at the company's Northeast Calgary warehouse in September 2023. Jeff Cho was helping move marble slabs with a forklift when the slabs dislodged, crushing and killing him. A new partnership at SATE aims to steer construction students on a healthy path in a trade that has seen its share of mental health challenges. The post-secondary is working with the Calgary Construction Association on a program called the Tailgate Toolkit. It's designed to get construction students talking about mental health and addiction. And this apprentice says it's a good idea.
4: If you don't talk about it and you shove it down, it's going to impact your job. It's going to impact your life. You're going to find that you're going to start drinking and smoking more to cope, and then something's got to give.
1: There will be up to 8 talks a year at SATE's School of Construction. Work on Calgary's Event Center project is both on time and on budget, according to an update to city councillors today. Project lead Bob Hunter says the focus has been on no lost time and keeping to the budget. There's currently 800 workers on site, a number that's expected to jump upwards of 1,300 over the next few months as crews get ready to enclose the building over the summer. Environment Canada Calgary weather, periods of rain today, a high of 11. Rain ending this evening, a low of 7. And we could see a few morning showers before things clear up tomorrow, a high of 18. Right now it's 8. Breaking news when it happens, our next scheduled news at 2:30. I'm Brendan Neufeld.
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6: Everybody lean in.
7: Well, in our previous hour, we spoke of what I believe to have been a really bad day for our prime minister. Actually, it's been a pretty bad week for him. And I'm not going to defend myself and say, oh, I'm just a reactionary conservative. I give him plaudits when he deserves them. And I'm going to follow the bouncing ball when he doesn't. And today has been the culmination of a few bad days in a row. And we're speaking now with Terry Newman. She's senior editor and columnist at the National Post. And I was watching you, Terry. Thanks for joining us. I was watching you on social media. You said you were busy following all the chaos, and so I think you had written your fourth column of the day or something like that.
8: Yeah. No, I'd written 2 columns yesterday, and then I was watching the announcement at 5. And yeah, I kind of followed it. Step by step, and I definitely voiced my opinions about it.
7: Yeah, it's there's been a number of missteps I find by either the prime minister or parts of his team, and certain portions of the population are noticing. I don't know if it's a sign of anything or if it's just a blip on the radar. How do you see it?
8: Yeah, I mean, I think when I was watching the speech, one of the first things that stood out to me, well, first of all, he came late, yeah, about 20 minutes late, which to me

0: thing should not have been an announcement. It should have been him sitting there, listening to the community and answering questions.
1: Yeah. But mm-hmm. he knows these things. He knows at least some of the causes. You know, he knows that he did not mention Zionism or anti-Zionism. He did not mention the direct line that can be traced between the aggressive tone that our government has taken towards Israel and relative to other stakeholders in that region, and that the line between that and anti-Semitism at home. He knows all these. He knows that Melanie Jolie bears some responsibility. He knows that Anita Anand bears some responsibility. Not for being anti-Semitic or causing anti-Semitism, but for creating the groundwork in which it can grow.
0: Yeah, absolutely. He himself in the speech, like, there was a moment, there was this like key moment where this often happens with Carney speeches. He goes a little bit off the record. He said basically, he was talking about how he needed to keep Canada a pluralistic, you know, society. And he kind of hinted, you know, that there, you know, differences generate friction, a combination of completing claims, is that work?
1: Yeah.
0: And sometimes we'll have legitimate debates about where those lines fall, but they should be part of a pluralistic country. This there is no reason for this to be in this speech unless he believes that what is happening between the Jewish community and other people who are doing these things to them is a matter of differences creating friction.
1: But
0: why the heck is that in there?
1: We haven't, we're not, I mean, well, listen, you could argue that with the changes to with the breakdown of the consensus on immigration, that we are a little bit different than we were before. But we're I don't think we're any more different than we were. We're more divided, but we're divided due to, I believe, being spoon-fed identity politics over the course of a decade, being told that all the things that make us different mean that we shouldn't be able to understand each other. That is the stock in trade of the progressive wing of the Liberal Party, and we are living with the results today. Terry, don't go anywhere. We're going to take a quick break. When we come back, we got to talk about an amendment to Bill C-9 that if you don't know about, Canada, you should. This is the Ben Mulroney Show.
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5: Welcome back. I'm continuing my conversation with the National Post, Terry Newman, and we're talking about the Prime Minister's, I think, this is not a high point for him the past a few days. I think his statement at Holy Blossom Synagogue in response to rising anti-Semitism fell flat. His announcement of this committee, I think, is disingenuous. His absence on the scene and his silence with regard to our economic performance in a technical recession, even though we were promised the fastest growing economy in the G7, belies his giant brain. And now we're moving on, Terry, to last night, Canadian senators quietly snuck in an amendment into Bill C-9 to criminalize residential school denialism. What the hell is residential school denialism specifically? Because it's the specificity that matters.
6: Right. So if you look up the definition that they're trying to go by, it says basically everyone who, by communicating statements other than in private conversation, willfully promotes hatred against Indigenous peoples by condoning, denying, downplaying, or justifying the Indian residential school system in Canada, or by misrepresenting facts related to it, is guilty of an indictable offense and guilty of an offense punishable by on a summary conviction. So think about that. Condoning, denying, downplaying, or justifying the Indian residential school system.
5: So that could include, in the upside down in which we're living, that could include asking questions about the supposed mass graves that have uncovered zero bodies. I know that Leah Gazan of the NDP wanted that very much included. And that to me is frightening. And I want to read to you, Aaron Peet is a chief in the First Nation, a young man. He's the host of Nuanced. He's a really fresh voice. And I think a productive, constructive voice.
6: I know him well from Heterodox Academy.
5: He's wonderful. And he said he's prepared to go to jail over the idea of defending people's right to participate in what can be an emotional discussion. He listed off the ills that the system perpetrated on his grandmother and his mother, and sort of all of those things, and how he is where he is today despite that stuff. And he says, no one story tells us everything. No report shares the full experience. The path forward is not to criminalize speech, questions, or debate. The path forward is empathy for past attendees. The path forward is truth based on facts. The path forward is real conversations. The path toward is to lean into complexity. He said, if the government criminalizes this, then I will be a criminal for having these conversations. If I am a criminal by the law's definition, then I am committed to going to jail over this. He's one of the freshest, I think, most important voices of his generation. And if he is turned into a criminal over liberal laws, what does that tell you about where we're going as a country?
6: Well, it tells you, first of all, if,

0: Who'd have thunk it? This is the Ben Mulrooney Show.
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2: 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We've met a tremendous amount of people that have traveled the world. So socially, we've never been so happy.
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6: Deborah Yedlund, President and CEO of the Calgary Chamber. 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
8: This is Global News. I'm Brenda Neufeld. Rain and 9 degrees at 2:30. The head of the Assembly of First Nations says Alberta separation came up during her meeting today with King Charles at Buckingham Palace. AFN National Chief Cindy Woodhouse-Nepinak says there will be further conversations with the King about potential separation. She says Canada needs to be reminded First Nations were partners in the country's creation, and that relationship cannot be changed through politics. Education Minister Demetrios Nikolaidis says the notwithstanding clause was a necessary measure to end the undue hardship caused by last fall's teacher strike. He's reacting after the Calgary Teachers Federation announced a petition to stop any provinces from using the clause to end labor disputes. The group plans to take the petition to the Prime Minister. And the UCP government has tapped retired Judge Brian O'Farrell to chair the province's new political boundaries panel. The appointment comes as the province takes a second run at redrawing the boundaries ahead of the 2027 election. Environment Canada Calgary weather. The rainfall warning has ended, but we are expecting some more rain into tonight before it moves on, and a high of 11 degrees today. And then a little more rain is possible for tomorrow with a high of 18. Right now it is 9. Breaking news when it happens. Our next scheduled news at 3. I'm Brenda Neufeld.
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0: Brown.
1: But I mean,
0: not thinking that, about it. But you're right. Yeah. Now that I say it out loud, see, I go, I didn't hear it at first.
1: I'm here.
0: Now I'm hearing it.
1: I'm here to help you, right? Like, you're here to help me with the journalistic guardrails to make sure that we don't say things without double checking.
0: Like this.
1: And I'm here to save you from yourself.
0: Oh.
1: Yeah.
0: I'm just, but I'm so angelic.
1: Yeah, well, okay. Well,
0: hold on a second.
1: Yeah.
0: Number one. Joy, play number one.
2: How dare you?
0: There you go. How dare you?
1: Darn right. Hey, just a reminder, if you want more BMS, we put a podcast every day. You can find even more content on X, on Instagram, and on YouTube. And coming up for our Toronto audiences, this is, believe it or not.
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2: This is Global News. I'm Brenda Neufeld. Rain and 9 degrees at 3 o'clock. A Calgary political scientist was surprised to hear the premier spell out the cost of separation, but he's glad she did. And Premier Daniel Smith says her government will publish a document by late summer outlining the costs from defense and border control to negotiating new trade agreements. Dwayne Bratt says the numbers she's provided pour cold water on the separatist argument that an independent Alberta would be flush with cash.
3: Staggering numbers of $400 billion in startup costs and then annual costs of up to $50 billion a year. This, I think, is going to explode separatist heads.
2: Economist Moshe Lander says taxes would increase, unemployment would rise, and the GDP would go down. But Jeff Rath with the Alberta Prosperity Project says a free and independent Alberta would have a fiscal capacity surplus of $28 to $48 billion a year. The head of the Assembly of First Nations has rebuked the Alberta separation movement during a meeting with King Charles. AFN National Chief Cindy Woodhouse-Nepinak met with the King at Buckingham Palace today. She says Albertans are free to leave the country but would not be taking any land with them. She says she's also invited the King to Canada as several treaties are coming up to milestone anniversaries. Based on actions taken by the Alberta government last fall, the Canadian Teachers Federation is calling on the Prime Minister to repeal any future provincial use of the notwithstanding clause to restrict workers' right to strike. CTF President Clint Johnston says it's a dangerous practice that could be used in any strike situation.
4: If any government is allowed to bulldoze worker rights and tip the bargaining tables in their favor in this way, it will happen again. And it could be any worker in Canada who suffers the consequences of that misuse in the future.
2: A deputy conservative leader, the teachers have started an online petition and are calling on Canada to sign it before a closing date of July 24th of this year. The Teachers Association leaders from across the country have been meeting in Banff this week. Federal New Democrats think MPs who want to switch parties should have to face voters before crossing the floor. NDP parliamentary leader Don Davies has introduced a private member's bill that would require MPs to first sit as an independent and then contest and win their seat under the party's new banner in a by-election. Davies admits he's not optimistic about the majority Liberal government passing the bill. An update today told city councillors Calgary's new event centre project is chugging along both on time and on budget. Officials say there are currently about 800 workers on site. That number is expected to balloon to about 1,300 over the next few months. Calgary Mayor Jeremy Farkas says he's looking forward to all the centre will bring to the city.
5: Despite the fact that I had some questions in terms of the financing of how the sausage got made, so to speak, Scotia Place, when it's built, is going to be a fantastic contributor to Calgary's economy.
2: Current schedules have the event centre opening its doors in fall 2027 with surrounding infrastructure like the new 6th Street underpass set to open in 2028. It's 3:03.
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2: Environment Canada Calgary weather, periods of rain and gusty winds today, a high of 11 degrees. Rain ending this evening down to 7. We could see some lingering showers tomorrow morning before it clears with a high of 18. Highs of 22 Thursday, Friday and 18 degrees on Saturday. Right now it's 9. Breaking news when it happens. Our next scheduled news at 3:30. I'm Brenda Neufeld.
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0: Aaron sitting in on Connect. Got a busy show today coming up. I want to get your thoughts on floor crossings from our MPs. We do not have another one today, but we do have the federal NDP introducing legislation to change what happens should an MP decide to cross the floor. The NDP's Don Davies will join us after 3:30 to discuss this legislation that the NDP is putting forward. Is Canada's efforts to protect its cultural industries making them more dependent on the United States? We're going to have a conversation with the former vice chair of the CRTC. That's coming up after 4 o'clock, as with Peter Menzies. And as well, we continue our series, Road to the Referendum. You're going to hear from one of the main players pushing for Alberta independence. That's happening on later on in the show after 5 o'clock. But first, the death of NHL legend Claude Lemieux has put the spotlight back on the long-term effects of concussions, repetitive head impacts, mental health, and chronic traumatic encephalopathy, or CTE, among athletes. Following his death, Lemieux's family announced plans to donate his brain for CTE research, drawing further attention to ongoing efforts to better understand the long-term impact of head trauma in contact sports. Dr. Danielle Danishvar heads up the Division of Brain Injury Rehabilitation at Massachusetts General Hospital, Brigham. He's done some extensive research into the issue of CTE, and the doctor joins us. Danielle, welcome to the show.
1: Nice to be here. Thank you for having me.
0: As physical sports go, hockey is certainly up there as perhaps one of the most physical sports, and I think a lot of Canadians can attest to that. It can take a serious toll on the body and the brain. What can years and decades of hockey and repeated impacts to the head during play do to the brain over time?
1: What we're increasingly finding is that the number of head impacts that people get and the force of those head impacts, the cumulative number of that ends up adding up and resulting in problems later in life. And those problems later in life often can manifest as a neurodegenerative disease that we call CTE, or chronic traumatic encephalopathy. That disease, it's a dementing disease, so it can cause problems with thinking, problems with memory, problems with behavior, and we unfortunately see that in a lot of our hockey players.
0: CTE, why can't it be diagnosed in living patients?
1: So whenever we're talking about any kind of neurodegenerative disease, many of us have unfortunately had loved ones diagnosed with Alzheimer's disease or Parkinson's disease. These kinds of neurodegenerative diseases, we actually don't know for sure what's causing the problems in people's brains unless we look at it after they die. Now, for Alzheimer's disease, for example, we have a much better assessment of whether or not somebody has it based on how they're presenting, how they act, how they behave, than we do for CTE. So, but even then, about 10 or 15% of the time, when we say someone has Alzheimer's, if we look at their brain after they die, we were wrong. They had another disease. And what we're trying to do with CTE is get to a point where we can diagnose with a certain level of accuracy, a known level of accuracy, whether or not they have the disease. So we can say that, this is looking like CTE, but we don't know how accurate we are until we do the research.
0: What are some of the hallmarks of CTE and maybe some of the behavioral issues that you might see in someone who has CTE but certainly isn't diagnosed?
1: The best tied clinical change to CTE is changes in thinking and memory, so cognitive changes. That is the best predictor of who has CTE versus who doesn't. Now, there are some other factors that are a little more unique to CTE. What we often find in individuals who have this disease is changes in behavior, so what we call emotional ability, like flying off the handle more frequently than others. What we also find is changes in mood. So depression is very common in individuals who have CTE. We also see anxiety and apathy at much higher rates than in the general population in individuals with CTE.
0: So it's very difficult to treat. We can certainly see characteristics, but we don't know, as you said, until after an athlete dies, whether or not they are dealing with CTE. What does that mean for athletes who are in the sports or in whatever sport they are in now? I think football and hockey in particular, and their families, and how that affects them and what that means for families who are seeking answers.
1: Yeah, so there's two different ways to approach a person who you know, is

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1: And welcome to the show. It is 3:05. I'm Tim

0: concerned that they might have CTE. If you're talking about someone who, after those decades of exposure, are starting to have some clinical changes, some signs or symptoms that might be concerning for CTE, that's where it's incredibly important to make sure that the person is being treated for anything else that might mimic the disease or that might exacerbate the disease. Because if you can basically bend the curve and prolong their ability to function by getting rid of some of these other disease processes, like problems with blood vessels in the brain, or problems with the glymphatic system, which affects you, which is affected by your sleep, all these other things we know increase the rates of neurodegenerative disease. If we can treat those, then the person's going to get better, and they might not even manifest the disease of CTE. Now, going back to the person who's actively playing and might be concerned that they get it in the future, well, for them, it's even more important to start taking care of their brain health, to start optimizing their function, and we do that in clinic, in my clinic, all the time.
1: Can you shed a little light on what the research shows about the links between brain injuries, depression, behavioral changes, and mental health overall?
0: Yeah. So there's after a concussion, there's higher rates of depression, of anxiety, and of headaches and other factors as well, somatic symptoms as well. Those symptoms after brain injuries, after things like concussions, they, in the vast majority of cases, like 99%+ of cases, they end up getting better and resolving. Now, the difference between brain injuries like that and something like a neurodegenerative disease is that neurodegenerative disease don't typically get better with time. And so that's the distinction between the two.
1: Looking at sports now in 2026 compared to where it was maybe even a decade ago or two decades ago, has concussion awareness and diagnosis and player safety measures evolved across hockey and football and other contact sports over the years?
0: In many ways, over the last 15, 20 years, we've been playing the sport a lot safer from a concussion perspective. When we're talking about, for example, that cumulative load, the total number of hits to the head that an athlete gets, well, one of the best ways to mitigate that cumulative load is by starting to play later at a contact level. So if you introduce checking, for example, after the age of 12, which is what we're doing at least in the U.S., that's one of the ways that we can mitigate that cumulative exposure. We can also reduce the rates of concussion that way because you're not participating in as much contact as you would otherwise. Now, we've also been looking at ways that we can mitigate the exposures from by eliminating blind hits to the head and other factors like that. But realistically, I mean, the best way to reduce exposure is to reduce the amount of contact that people are experiencing.
1: We've done that in Canada, too, where we limit in terms of the kids and what they're learning. And I think when we talk about CTE and we talk about concussion protocols and player safety measures, we always think about it on the professional level, rather. But circling back to what our kids are doing and playing, what do we need to, should parents be concerned? Should children's leagues be looking at this issue and determining better ways of making sure the kids are safe from this and limiting those kind of contacts?
0: No, absolutely. So we focus a lot on the professional athletes, be it the NHL players or professional football players or professional soccer players. And we talk about them, but really they're the ones, yes, that have the most exposure and are at the highest risk because they've gotten the most number of hits to the head over years and decades, as you said. But when you think about the total number of people that are affected, they're really a fraction of the athletes that are getting potentially affected. And so if the risk is a certain percent at the professional level, what we're finding is that based on the data, these exposures are in like a dose-response relationship. So the more you get, the more likely you are to have the disease. But it's not, there's no point where, you know, if you have this much, then you're definitely going to get it. If you have a little less, you're not going to get it. And so if the pros have a certain risk, the collegiate athletes are going to have a lower risk, but still a risk. The high school athletes are going to have a lower risk, but still at risk. And the youth are the same. And we've unfortunately diagnosed CTE in individuals in our

0: bank as young as 17 and in other brain banks as young as 14 years old with this disease in their brain.
1: Before I let you go, doctor, and without talking about what

0: loved ones' brains to research and to determine and move forward in determining how we can better deal with CTE?
1: It's critically important. So much of the information that I just gave you is because hundreds of families have made that decision to donate their loved one's tissue so that we can analyze it and determine what are the things that increase the risk of CTE. So, for example, we've been talking about concussion, but we now know because of these families that concussion alone is not what's driving CTE risk. It's those hundreds or thousands of non-concussive hits that add up. And as we try to determine what are ways we can better diagnose, better treat, and ultimately cure the disease, the only way that we're going to be able to do that, the backbone of that, is going to be based on the generous donations of families like Lilimo's.
0: Dr. Daniel Deneshvar is the heads up the Division of Brain Injury Rehabilitation at Massachusetts General Hospital Brigham, joining us today to talk about the issue of CTE. Thank you so much for the time and the insights today, Doctor.
1: Thank you.
0: Again, Dr. Daniel Deneshvar with the Massachusetts General Hospital Brigham, doing a lot of extensive research into the issue of CTE. I think we've only, it sounds like we were only really kind of scratching the surface on this, and we'll see how things progress in the next little while. As mentioned, Claude Lemieux's family announced plans to donate his brain for CTE research. And as you heard the doctor mention, that kind of, that selfless act of doing that on the part of the family certainly gives us a better understanding of the long-term impact of head trauma in contact sports. Let's take a break. It's 3:17. 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

It does get a little depressing after a while. I mean, it's so dark and gloomy out. Driving in today wasn't too bad. It was a little better. The rain is kind of light, and it's not as heavy as it was. But I'm looking forward to a little bit of sunshine as the week progresses. It is only Tuesday today. It feels like it's been a long week because of that. Let's make things a little easier as we give you the code word of the day for Le Petit Chef. 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And again, today is Tuesday, June 2nd, so your code word for today is aroma. Your code word for today is aroma. And this is the last week, by the way, for the Petit Chef contest. So keep listening all week, and you will hear the code word in 6 o'clock, 8 o'clock, 3 o'clock, and 5 o'clock, and 7 o'clock. In those hours, you will hear the code words for the day. So again, today's code word is aroma. And again, collect all five. Head over to qrcalgary.com. You can enter them there for your chance to win that family-friendly immersive dining experience at Le Petit Chef. Coming up just after 3:30 today, I'm going to have Don Davies on the phone. He is the NDP parliamentary leader, and he has introduced a bill to ban MPs from crossing the floor without getting the support from their voters in a by-election. So, what's your take on all the floor crossings that we've had? It's been fairly quiet of late because the Liberal government does now have their majority, so it's not perhaps as a pressing an issue. But 403-974-8255, 1-800-563-7770. Speaking to reporters today, Davies said his bill would require members of parliament who want to join another party to face their constituents through a by-election or sit as an independent until the next general election. Now, Davies has tabled this kind of legislation in pretty much every parliament he's been in since 2008. But there's never been any movement on the issue. And the question now is there an appetite for it? Well, it certainly seems there is an appetite for this kind of legislation. Again, he's been pushing this since 2008. So that's 18 years that he's been trying to make that change. And a recent poll by Ipsos, conducted exclusively for Global News, did find that a majority of Canadians say MPs should not be allowed to cross the floor to another party and should face an immediate by-election if they do so. And I agree with that. I understand that floor crossing is part of the parliamentary system. It's been around for a very long time. And there is the argument, and I understand both sides of the argument here, that MPs are elected as individuals. They are not elected as a party because of the party. But I think that has changed fundamentally over the last several decades, that now it's really about party politics as opposed to the individual. And I'm sure there are a lot of you out there who still vote based on the individual and whether they're going to do a good job for you in your riding, and maybe not along party lines. But I think

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1: It is 3:20 on a very cloudy and gray Tuesday afternoon. And you know what? It is finally tapering off, though, this weather. I tell you, it's

0: about floor crossing and having that immediate by-election. It didn't hurt Mark Carney at all or his Liberal government. In fact, his approval numbers had gone up as of March as they were preparing to, as they had a number of individuals who crossed the floor. Some, I think the majority were from the Conservatives. There was one NDP MP who did cross the floor. As Daryl Bricker of Ipsos noted when he put out that poll, that Canadians are prepared to punish individuals who do cross the floor, but not necessarily prepared to hold it against the leaders of the parties that promote it. And it certainly has not created a stronger desire for an election either. This poll was conducted after Alberta MP Matt Genereux became the latest Conservative to cross the floor, which brought Carney's Liberals even closer to a majority government than they had the by-elections, which put the Liberals over the top. But what say you? I think it might be time for legislation like this, and it seems like a lot of Canadians agree with it. 403-974-8255, 1-800-563-7770. You can send me a text if you want to weigh in on that. But again, coming up just after 3:30, we will have Don Davies join us. He is the NDP parliamentary leader, introducing this bill to ban MPs from crossing the floor without getting the support of their voters in a by-election. So we will talk to him about that and about his legislation. Also coming up after the break, after 4 o'clock, we're going to get back to the story we couldn't get to yesterday. Sorry, this is just after 5 o'clock. We were talking about extortion cases and how they remain higher, far higher than they were a decade ago. We're going to talk to a criminologist and a professor at MRU, Kelly Sundberg, about that and how these crimes are changing, who's at risk, and what you can do to protect yourself from online extortion in particular. Let's take a break for news. It's 3:26. 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
1: The Guess Who, live. 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
4: This is Global News. I'm Brenda Neufeld. Rain and 8 degrees at 3:30. A Calgary political scientist says he's pleased to hear the premier speak out about the cost of separation as we get closer to a fall vote. Premier Danielle Smith is projecting a $400 billion price tag for startup costs, plus another $50 billion a year. She says her government will publish a document by late summer outlining the costs, from defense and border control to negotiating new trade agreements. Dwayne Bratt says the main argument of separatists is how much more wealthy Alberta will be on its own.
5: Well, they bring in guns and immigration and the Senate. It's really about economics. Look how wealthy we'll be. We won't have to pay equalization. All of your federal taxes, we're going to give back to you. And that's just fantasy land. And I think it was good on the premier to identify that it is fantasy land.
4: Economist Moshe Lander says taxes would increase, unemployment would rise, and the GDP would go down. But Jeff Rath with the Alberta Prosperity Project says a free and independent Alberta would have a fiscal capacity surplus of $28 to $48 billion a year. The National Chief of the Assembly of First Nations criticized the Alberta separation movement during a meeting with King Charles at Buckingham Palace today. The Alberta government is putting forward a referendum in October. Cindy Woodhouse-Nipinak was asked about that during an interview with the Canadian Press.
6: Well, I mean, look, we've got a beautiful country. If you don't want to be a part of it, you are free to leave and you won't be taking any land with you.
4: Woodhouse-Nipinak says Canada needs to be reminded that First Nations were partners in the country's creation, and that relationship can't be changed through politics. The Canadian Teachers Federation wants the Prime Minister to ban provinces from using the notwithstanding clause to stop strikes. Canadian Teachers Federation President Clint Johnston says it's only happened in Alberta to teachers so far, but it could happen to any labor group in the country.
7: We find ourselves here today publicly calling for an end to the use of the notwithstanding clause to quash workers' collective rights to bargain fairly in good faith.
4: The CTF has started an online petition to present to the federal government. The leaders of teachers from across the country have been meeting in Banff this week. Students at SAIT have access to a new program to remove the stigma around mental health and addictions on construction sites. The Calgary Construction Association has partnered with the school on a program called the Tailgate Toolkit. Association President Bill Black says it's designed to get construction students talking about mental health.
8: Which means right at the early stages of an individual's career, they're being equipped with the tools and the information and the ideas that can hopefully equip them to avoid some of the pitfalls and potentially help each other.
4: There will be up to 8 talks a year at SAIT's School of Construction. Summer is just around the corner, and so is the rising number of bike thefts in the city. Police say there's been nearly 100 bicycles reported stolen this year, with last year's number at about 1,300. Calgary Police Sergeant Nick Wilshire explains now is the time to lock down a security plan for your two-wheelers.
9: We see the peak starting in May through to September, which is really when we see the good weather. A lot of people are out on their bikes. So this is now the time that we see a lot of the thefts happening. And that's why we do stress during this time for people to get their bikes registered, get their serial number, and really reinforcing bike index.
4: Wilshire recommends securing the wheels and frame to a solid object using multiple locks and to keep them in a locked shed or garage. It's 3:33.
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4: Environment Canada Calgary weather cloudy with periods of rain ending this evening down to 7 degrees. Tomorrow mainly cloudy. We could see some morning showers.

0: then clearing, a high of 18, 22 degrees Thursday and Friday, and 18 for Saturday. Right now it's 8. Breaking news when it happens. Our next scheduled news at 4. I'm Brenda Neufeld.
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1: Welcome back, 3:35. I'm your host, Tim Parent, here on QR Calgary and Connect. And floor crossings have been all the rage in Ottawa in the last several months, although now that the Liberals have secured a majority, it has gotten a little quieter, hasn't it? That said, the issue is by no means dead. In fact, NDP parliamentary leader Don Davies has introduced a bill to ban MPs from crossing the floor without getting the support of their voters in a by-election first. And Don Davies joins me to talk about this. Don, welcome to the show.
2: Great to be with you, Tim.
1: Don, you're no stranger to this issue. You've introduced bills like this since 2008. Have we reached a tipping point, do you think, where this needs to become a law?
2: Well, I think so. In fact, I think the stakes have only grown higher. You know, Mark Carney recently became the first prime minister in Canadian history to assemble a majority government through floor crossing rather than through an election. And so the balance of power in the House of Commons was shifted not by voters at the ballot box, but by political operatives in back rooms holding private conversations hidden from the public. And while that may not be illegal, I think it's undeniably undemocratic. And so my bill aims to change that.
1: You know, it seems you have a lot of support from everyday Canadians. We had a recent Ipsos poll conducted for Global News back in March, and it found a majority of Canadians say MPs should not be allowed to cross the floor to another party and should face an immediate by-election if they do so. While there's certainly an appetite among Canadians, is there an appetite among MPs and political parties to do this?
2: Yeah, it's funny. Over the last few months, as I've talked to people about the floor crossing, I think this is a classic example, Tim, of where the people are far ahead of politicians on this. And I think it's pretty obvious. In a democracy, elections are the foundational opportunity for voters to express their democratic choice. And so when MPs switch parties after an election, they override the will of the people, and that erodes trust. So I say to an MP, if you want to change parties, face your constituents and let them decide, because I believe fundamentally it's the voters that we're accountable to in our constituencies that must always have the last say about who represents them in Parliament.
1: Under the parliamentary system, I mean, floor crossing has been part of that for a long time, and MPs are elected as individuals. They're not party property. So how do you respond to the argument that forcing a by-election limits an MP's independence?
2: Well, look, we know that people vote for all sorts of different reasons, and the local candidate is part of that for sure. But there's no question that fundamentally people are voting for who they want to govern them, whether it's a conservative government or a liberal government or a New Democrat government. They're very much affected by who they want as prime minister. So, you know, we know for a fact that who the individual candidate is, while a factor, is a very small one, maybe 5-10%, maybe with some incumbents longer, but generally people are deciding what kind of government they want. And, you know, so the corrosive effects of this in our democracy are really obvious. Causes voters to lose trust in elections, because if you can't believe what people tell you at election time, if they claim to believe in a certain set of principles or values, and then after the election they switch, then that really breeds cynicism. I think the idea that MPs may have been enticed by backroom deals is something that hurts our system. And finally, I've even heard some of the floor crossers say this, the idea that only government members get resources for their constituencies, that smacks of the pork barrel politics more reminiscent of the U.S. Deep South than Canada. So this hurts our democracy. It turns off voters. It's fundamentally undemocratic, and I think it's time to change.
1: Tell us a little bit about your proposal and what it is you are proposing in this legislation that you brought forth.
2: Yeah, great question, Tim. Well, first of all, this bill still allows an MP to sit as an independent if they want to. And I think that's an important protection. You know, if your party goes bananas on you,

0: or if there's a matter of conscience that is really important to you, it always preserves that independence to go sit as an independent. My bill doesn't touch that. But if you want to leave the party that you were elected under to sit in another party's caucus, my bill would declare that seat vacant within 30 days, and a by-election would automatically be called. And, you know, to all those MPs who floor across who say they're doing the will of their voters, if they really believe that they have valid reasons for doing so and that their voters want them to do that, they should have no problem putting that choice to the test of their voters where it should be.
1: You know, I think about what happened here in Alberta when we had specifically, I guess it's when Ed Nenshi was brought in as the provincial leader of the NDP, ended up sitting for a long time before the premier called a by-election. Is that not something that could happen here? The prime minister could just say, yeah, okay, that's fine, and let them sit for as long as possible, either as an independent. Well, I guess it would have to be as an independent at that point.
0: Yeah, that's a good point. It could be that. But what my bill does is it takes us out of partisanship. You know, I've seen parties over the years. They like it when the people are coming to them, and they don't like it when they lose members. So I think this bill rises above partisanship and says, look, let's take care of our democracy and have some integrity in our system. So it treats everybody the same. I don't care which party is involved. It just means that the simple proposition, if you want to change parties after the election, then you got to put that to the test of your voters. And that'll happen no matter which party you're from or which party you're going to. And it restores democratic control back where it should be, which is in the voters' hands. They're the ones who send us to Ottawa. They're the ones who should decide what party represents them. And they should always have final say over us, not an individual MP who thinks they have good reasons.
1: You know, I look back through history and even recent history, and as you're suggesting, it should be the voters, not MPs, who decide whether a party switch is legitimate or not. And looking at by-election turnout numbers, they are often historically low, unpredictable. Does that weaken the argument at all that we need these by-elections?
0: Well, actually, I think perversely, the low attention in elections is almost a byproduct of these kinds of actions that turn voters off. I mean, you know, if you're in Alberta and you go to the polls and you elect Matt Genereux as a Conservative, and then, you know, not even, 6 months later, 8 months later, he's sitting as a Liberal, you know, that's going to turn me off. Mm-hmm. I'm going to think, well, what happened to my vote? What happened to the majority of votes in that riding? They were ignored. They were overridden. So every time something like this happens, I think it damages our democracy. It turns people off. It makes them feel that their vote doesn't count. And that's why I say there's a higher calling to this bill, far beyond, you know, what happens at the moment here. It's better for our democracy long term. So maybe if we pay attention to our democracy, inject some accountability and integrity back into it, maybe by-election turnouts will be higher. Maybe turnouts in general elections will be higher. But I'm very concerned that if we don't speak up and do something about these kinds of things that, as you said at the beginning of your show, Tim, people get it. People on the ground, they see what's happening. This is dishonest. It's a betrayal of what they told voters, and it shouldn't be allowed to happen in a democracy.
1: You know, with the recent high-profile defections to the Liberals under Mark Carney, do you think the voters are feeling misrepresented or just frustrated with the process? Because that same Ipsos poll that I was talking about showed that many Canadians, not fans of floor crossing, but Liberal approval did go up after the recent defections. How do you interpret that contradiction?
0: Well, it's complicated. I mean, there's a lot of factors that are going into poll numbers. You know, people are sophisticated. Voters are paying attention to a lot of issues. You know, the economy, their jobs, social issues, healthcare. They're keeping their eye on a lot of things. So it's not any one thing, I think, that determines satisfaction with the government. But I do think we all have an interest as Canadians, as elected officials, to care about our system. And I think what's going on here with floor crossing is an attack on our system. Yeah, the Liberals may have benefited from it in the last 6 months, may have got them their majority. But that majority was built on not on the mandate of voters, but on the private calculations and discussions of politicians. And I think that calls the legitimacy of our institutions into question, and that deeply concerns me. You know, this happened in my own riding, Tim. Back in 2006 in Vancouver Kingsway, David Emerson ran as a Liberal,

0: And 2 weeks later, after the election, he crossed the floor and joined the Conservative cabinet. And so I saw the reaction of our community. People were outraged because they knew something fundamental had been taken from them. The sanctity of their vote, respect for their choice, had been overridden. And that's why I've fought for this legislation for years. And now I think it's time to act on it.
1: Before I let you go, I got a couple quick questions. One, if this was roles reversed and floor, you know, MPs were crossing to the NDP, would you still be pushing for this?
0: Absolutely, I would. And in fact, we've had people who have approached us. Maria Morani, I remember, was a Bloc Québécois MP back in, I think it was around 2013, wanted to join our party, and we were consistent. We said, look, if you want to join our party, you got to resign your seat. You can run as a New Democrat, and if the people of your riding want you to be a New Democrat, you can earn that. So we've been consistent on this for 20 years.
1: Okay, now I've only got about 30 seconds or so left here, maybe about a minute, but the Liberals have a majority right now. That's the party that's benefited the most from the floor crossings. If this bill doesn't pass, what does that say about the Liberals and about Parliament's willingness to regulate its own behavior when it comes to party switching?
0: Well, I think it shows that the Liberals are more interested in their own partisan interests than they are in Canadian democracy as a whole.
1: All right, Don, we'll see how all this plays out. It's been 18 years for you. I guess you're ready to do this a little longer, too, if that's what it takes. Thanks so much for joining me today.
0: Thanks for having me, Tim.
1: That is Don Davies. He is the NDP parliamentary leader, introducing a bill to ban MPs from crossing the floor without getting the support of their voters in a by-election first. It is 3:46. Let's take a quick break. Coming up, we're going to talk to Peter Menzies after 4 o'clock about Canada's efforts to protect its cultural industries is actually making them more dependent on the United States. At least that's what he argues. And we will talk to Peter Menzies. He is the former vice chair of the CRTC, and he'll join us just after 4 o'clock today. It's coming up on 3:47. Let's take a break. 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
2: It's a 350. Jock, okay, so we were talking about this earlier. So the Habs were eliminated on Friday night.
3: Fact.
2: Saturday night, so they were playing in Carolina. They did fly back to Montreal. Mm-hmm. Saturday night, Luke Combs was playing a show in Montreal.
3: I've been to one of his shows in Edmonton. It's a good show.
2: And
3: Luke Combs is my kind of guy. Yeah, did I ever tell you that?
2: He had a big crowd.
3: He's a beer drinker. He loves women. It's got a gorgeous wife. My kind of dude.
2: He had a big crowd in Montreal. And during his song One Too Many, so the Habs captain, Nick Suzuki, goalie Jakub Dobesh, Cole Caulfield, Brendan Gallagher, all joined him on the stage. Shotgun some beers with them.
3: Good for them.
2: While fireworks exploded, the crowd started singing, ole, ole, ole, ole. Other Habs players were spotted there. Marty St. Louis was at the show.
3: Yeah.
2: Okay, so all that. So Sid Sixero is a former, I want to say he's a former broadcaster with Sportsnet, also with Breakfast Television in Toronto.
3: Correct.
2: He does his own show now on the Stick Media Network, and he posted this yesterday on his TikTok, and I want you to take a listen to this and give me your thoughts. Here's his take. Let me find the clip here. There it is. Perfect. Here's his take on that, on the Habs at the Luke Combs show.
4: Considering what hockey means in that city, considering they've won more Stanley Cups than anyone else in professional hockey, considering what the Bell Center was like prior to those home performances where they were terrible, and considering it was the day after the Eastern Conference Final where you get outshot 109-43 in the final four games, I know some people might not like this, but I don't care. That's inappropriate in a city like Montreal. That is inappropriate. No one involved with the Habs thought that was a bad idea. In Montreal, considering the way they played at home the entire postseason and the way that season ended, that was not a good look for the organization, on the ice or on Saturday. Now, there are going to be a bunch of people who are like, say, let them live. Who cares? Montreal cares. That's the problem.
2: As a Montrealer, and as someone, I checked in with some friends and family who were there. No one cared.
3: No. Listen, Sid is a smart dude. He really is.
2: There's a lot of his takes that I do agree with.
3: He knows how social media works. You say something controversial, even if it's a dumb take like that, you get more clicks, you get more people listening to your podcast, you get more money. I do it all the time on this show. There's lots of things that I say that I don't really believe in, but I'd like to debate. And guess what? It ends up on the morning show with Sarah Crosby. Well, she likes to throw me under the carpet.
2: Let's pull the curtain back on a little bit of that, because we talk about, like, one thing I try to be, and I think we should all try to be in everything that we do, and this is, I guess, me lecturing. But, I mean, authenticity is important. And if that's his take, and that's fine, I disagree with his take. He's allowed to have his take, and I'm not going to browbeat him over this. I think it's as a hot take, I think it's a cold take.
3: But it's a take that serves what purpose? He's trying to be controversial, and he's throwing something out there to get more clicks, to make more money. That's what debating is. You can take a subject, Tim. You may not believe what you're debating, but we do it all. Like, I don't know if you do. I used to do it all the time with different co-hosts on this program, Sarah Crosby. I would always take the other side because I think it's important to share both sides of every story rather than just showing one side of a story.
2: I don't disagree that there should be a time. I think there's a time and place for both sides of a story. Mm-hmm. Like, I mean, it totally depends on the story. But, when I see this and this take, and it's entirely possible that he's doing this just to get the clicks, but I don't think he needs the clicks. That's what I'm talking about.
3: I think he does. Have you seen his show? Have you seen his numbers?
2: But he gets over 20. He's got over 20 or a lot more, tens of thousands of subscribers.
3: This will create more.
2: Well, I mean,

0: the thing is, if you're going to have a hot take and you're going to debate the other side, have something to back it up. Because you look at, I mean, I went on Montreal Canadiens hockey forums. I went on Reddit. I looked online at news sources on this because I saw this last night. I didn't do this morning. This was, you know, I had another show to prep for and other topics to prep for. But I was doing this last night and nowhere did anyone say that this was a terrible idea. In fact, some of the most popular Habs blogs were like, what is he talking about? Like, right. This is great. He even said it. Yeah, I know. They should have their fun. I mean, they went to a concert after giving their all in hockey.
1: Right.
0: And they played a great series, three great series. Yeah, they got outplayed by Carolina, but Carolina is a far more experienced team. They probably hadn't seen their wives and girlfriends and partners for quite a while. And while they did this playoff run, they're blowing off a little steam.
1: Yeah.
0: I'm not going to begrudge anyone the opportunity to take a break, take a breather. They gave it their all. They left it all out on the ice. And again, if you're going to make a hot take, back it up with at least somewhere saying, I'm taking this hot take. I don't necessarily believe it, but there are enough people out there saying this that I can see their point of view.
1: There's no one out there saying that. And if you

0: really do think not every team does this. Maybe you just don't do it in a public setting like a Luke Combs concert. But once your season is over, it's just human nature. You go and unwind, whether that's having beers with your teammates or, you know, going to a club or doing whatever you want to do. You might just not do it publicly. You could have a better take by saying, hey, you've been eliminated from the playoffs. You didn't even make the playoffs, and you got a tee time booked the day after the season ends. That happens all the time in hockey, you know, and not just hockey, every other sport. So that maybe doesn't show a lot of commitment. God, I can't wait to get to the golf course. Good. Okay, we're eliminated tonight. On tomorrow, I've got a 9 o'clock tee off time. That happens all the time, too. So, you know, I just think it's kind of funny because Sid basically got what he wanted. He got us talking about it.
1: He sure did. And let's stop talking about it right now because it's time for news. 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
13: This is Global News. I'm Russell Skeet. Light rain and 8 degrees at 4 o'clock. Been a lot of reaction after the Premier provided a dollar figure on what separation could cost Alberta. Premier Danielle Smith is projecting a startup cost of $400 billion plus another $50 billion a year, as the province would have to take over areas like defense and border control and negotiating trade agreements. Economist Moshe Lander disputes the separatist claim. Alberta will be wealthier outside of Canada. He says the province is able to thrive because it's part of Canada.
14: Taxes would go up, unemployment would go up, GDP would go down, the population would go down. It would be a disaster. There's no situation in which we're going to see the Alberta economy thrive because it separates from the rest of Canada.
13: But Jeff Rath with the Alberta Prosperity Project says a free and independent Alberta would have a fiscal capacity surplus of $28 to $48 billion a year. Coming up, the UCP have brought in a new judge to look at changing the election boundaries. But first, QR Calgary Time Saver Traffic.
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1: On Blackfoot Trail, we've got a stall eastbound just before Deerfoot. Your right lane is narrowed. Blackfoot Trail is seeing almost a 20-minute delay starting before Ogden Road. If you're not already on Blackfoot Trail, it might be worth your time to head east over to Deerfoot or even west over to McLeod to cut through downtown. On Glenmore Trail, if you're headed eastbound, seeing a pretty standard rush hour stop and go, 10, maybe 15 minutes from just before McLeod over to Deerfoot. Across the way, westbound Glenmore Trail, really slow moving already. Ready 25 to 30 minutes from Ogden Road in the southeast past 37th Street in the southwest. And a reminder that Highfield Road remains closed between 4th Street and the 26th Avenue traffic circle after a mudslide yesterday. Your best alternate routes are east to Blackfoot or west to McLeod. 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For QR Calgary Time Saver Traffic, I'm Phil Jensen.
2: UCP-led committee has tapped a retired judge, Brian O'Farrell, to chair Alberta's new political boundaries panel. The province is taking a second run at redrawing the electoral ridings map ahead of the 2027 election. The government says it's an effort to ensure fair representation for rural ridings. NDP committee member Kathleen Ganley raised questions about whether the retired justice can be seen as impartial, given he's donated money to the UCP.
3: The exercise we're doing has a massive impact on the fortunes of political parties and about Albertans' ability to decide who governs them. I think it's important that we have a nonpartisan person doing this.
2: NDP committee members also requested to be allowed to interview O'Farrell, but the UCP dismissed the motion, saying it could dissuade candidates from taking the role. The National Chief of the Assembly of First Nations has condemned the Alberta Separation Movement during a meeting with King Charles at Buckingham Palace today. Cindy Woodhouse-Nepinek spoke to the Canadian Press in an interview.
4: Canada needs to be reminded that First Nations, you know, and I know that the King was there with us in unison, that, you know, First Nations, you know, are foundational partners in the creation of Canada, and our relationship cannot be changed or moved just from politics.
2: The Alberta government is putting forward a referendum in October asking voters if they want to remain part of Canada or to pursue separation from Canada. Work on Calgary's Event Centre project is both on time and on budget, according to an update to City Council today. Project lead Bob Hunter says the focus has been on no lost time and keeping to the budget.
5: Construction sequencing is very complicated in a project this size. And so you're constantly working within those parameters to ensure that there is no slippage in that budget.
2: Hunter says the rain over the last few days has caused delays, but overall the project is progressing well. There are 800 workers on site right now, a number expected to jump to upwards of 1,300 over the next few months. Crews are scheduled to enclose the building over the summer, with work underway on the interior in some parts of the Lower Bowl. NDP parliamentary leader Don Davies has introduced a private member's bill that says MPs looking to cross the floor must first sit as an independent and then contest and win the seat under the new party banner. Davies says floor crossing has a corrosive effect on Canadian democracy. Deputy Conservative leader Melissa Lansman says voters should have some means to hold floor crossers accountable, but she had not had the chance yet to look at the bill. Davies says he's not optimistic about the Liberal government actually passing it. It's 4:05.
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2: Environment Canada Calgary weather, periods of rain ending tonight but staying mainly cloudy. A chance of showers down to 6, clearing at 18 tomorrow. Sunny and up to 21 on Thursday. It's 8 degrees. Breaking news when it happens. Our next scheduled news at 4:30. I'm Russell Skeet.
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0: on QR Calgary. Is Canada's efforts to protect its cultural industries making them more dependent on the United States? Peter Menzies believes so. The past vice chair of the CRTC, former newspaper publisher and current fellow with the Macdonald Laurier Institute, says the CRTC's recent decision under the Online Streaming Act forces major U.S. streaming companies like Netflix and Spotify to contribute 15% of their Canadian revenues toward certified Canadian content, Indigenous programming, and broadcast news subsidies. That's up from an earlier proposed 5%. But at the same time, the CRTC reduced Canadian content spending obligations for domestic broadcasters, such as Corus Entertainment, which is the parent company of QR Calgary, Bell Media, TVA, and Rogers Communications. And therein lies the issue for Peter, who joins me now on the line. Peter, thanks for joining me today.
1: It's a pleasure as always. Thanks very much for inviting me.
0: You argue these new rules could actually make Canada more dependent on the U.S. So explain your concerns with regards to this recent CRTC decision.
1: Well, I think what the CRTC is trying to do there is manage a transition from a broadcasting sort of over-the-air definition of broadcasting world that has dominated for the better part of 100 years in terms of that into the streaming world. Which would be fine, except that there is no Canadian streaming industry to speak of. Now, I should correct myself there. I mean, there is the Crave, which Bell owns, and there are a number of people who, you know, stream podcasts and that sort of stuff. But the major players are the Netflix and the Disney Plus. And when it's music, it's Spotify, which that's the only one that's not American, Amazon, et cetera. Those are all the ones. So the cable industry and the broadcasting industry is in decline in terms of revenue. So what the CRTC is doing is asking less of them, moving their Canadian spend obligation to 25% from 35 or 40%. It varies from company to company, while pushing the streamers to 15%. So they have growing revenue. And that's so a growing ask from a growing revenue from primarily American companies and a declining ask from Canadian, primarily Canadian, well, entirely Canadian companies that have declining revenue. So as this continues, you're going to see American companies carrying pretty much, you know, an increasingly high percentage, eventually perhaps even the entire thing, of the responsibility for Canadian cultural funding, which is kind of a, it's kind of an odd sort of thing when you find yourself in that predicament, particularly given that the Prime Minister is trying to work us into being less dependent on the United States.
0: You know, I think about shows, Canadian shows of recent, with recent success, Shoresy, Schitt's Creek, Heated Rivalry, all of those. Is there beginning to be an appetite, though, for Canadian content with the American streamers at all, considering the success and the fans' success of those programs in particular and others that are getting some interest?

0: share their stories, they want to learn more about their country, they want to learn more about their countrymen and women. But when it comes to their behavior, they consume a great deal of American content, which tends to lead them to the conclusion that, oh, well, I don't watch Canadian content because it's not good enough. And so, I don't know, for some reason then they feel that the American content is. It gets pretty complicated in terms of that because the Americans have a massive industry and they can produce like, you know, a regular TV program for, they can spend $8 or $10 million an episode on it, right? And in a market the size of Canada, our film and television producers, they can't compete with that. They can't come up with that kind of money because you can't get a return on that investment in the market, in a market the size of Canada. The Americans can, and then they can afford to dump that product at a much lower price, say $1 million an episode. I'm kind of spitballing there, but that's roughly in the ballpark. And so, yeah, so our broadcasters can buy American content for $1 million an episode, where it would cost them $3 million an episode, for instance, to buy Canadian. So what do you think they're going to do?
1: Mm-hmm. I think of all these policies that have been put in place that were, you know, originally designed to protect Canadian culture. How did we end up strengthening the influence of American companies? Is it just that we weren't prepared, or the CRTC perhaps wasn't prepared for streaming and just how big that took off? Or what's the logic?
0: Well, I think a lot of us and in a lot of industries, people haven't really got their heads around how significant the development of the Internet is. It's not like the new cable. Okay, like that.
1: No,
0: that seems to be the way a lot of people look at it. It's a huge revolution into how we communicate with each other and how we receive and how we create communication. So the CRTC certainly was not equipped with the tools I think it requires to deal with this. And the Broadcasting Act is a, you know, early 1990s creation. Based on a world of limited space, either by the cable company or by over-the-air spectrum. And the Internet is a world of infinite space and opportunity. So the big mistake, I think, was by the government when they went with the Online Streaming Act and they decided to define the Internet as broadcasting. Because they couldn't get their heads around that it was a new thing and that broadcasting, you can't stuff something like the Internet into a broadcasting dynamic the way they have. So it would be much easier to deal with if we had a much more comprehensive and much more modern 21st century style I wouldn't want to call it a Broadcasting Act, Communications Act.
1: Right. You talk about all this and all of this being said, do you think Canadians fully understand just how much our entertainment system is tied to the American platforms? And more to the point, do you think Canadians care?
0: I don't sure they do care.
1: Yeah, and I mean, that's the thing, right? Like, I mean, we're getting content, we're getting what we want, and ultimately, do people even give that a second thought, which is somewhat problematic considering just how much we are relying on the U.S.-based streaming giants to fund our culture and our media.
0: Oh, yeah. No, and it changes our culture, too, right? So you run into people all the time who refer to us as having district attorneys. You know, we don't have district attorneys. We have crown attorneys. People don't know that because they just watch American TV all the
1: time. We're watching Law and Order too much.
0: Yeah. And it's funny, like during this particular period where everybody's like, we'll show you, you know, you Yankee imperialists, you know, trying to call us the 51st state. And then we actually behave like the 51st state when it comes to our media consumption, right?
1: Right.
0: You know, we're not going to, you know, I'm not going to buy your California wines or your Tennessee whiskey, but I'm going to sit down and spend my Saturdays watching NCAA football and, and then my evenings watching American cop shows or dramas of some kind. And the people watch an awful lot of CNN and MSNBC, too. So, you know.
1: Yeah, they're also watching a lot of TikTok and YouTube as well.
0: Yeah. They watch that. I mean, and the YouTube world is interesting, too, because, like, the old CRTC

0: wall around our communication system. It was designed to sort of let, you know, the CRTC could control who could come into our world. The internet gave everybody access to us. So we could see everything all of a sudden. But also for our creators, they have suddenly like a global market. You know, there's like some of our podcasters, Canadian podcasters, they do very well in the States. They do very well internationally. Like this, and that's in our film and television companies. If you're really going to make any money in film and television, and some of them do, as you've mentioned, they do it by accessing, first of all, the U.S. market, which is, you know, 10 times the size. Like the Canadian Anglophone market is really like 33 million people, right? It's not that big. We forget that we have Anglophone and Francophone markets in that sense. But you can also sell it internationally, straight up to all kinds of English-speaking countries. There's 120 million Anglophones in India, you know, who can watch English, will watch shows in English. And then there's other countries. I remember Rookie Blue was sold to, I think, Uruguay, where it was just dubbed into Spanish.
1: Right.
0: So it is an international world. So, you know, just because you allow people in, because one of the things about having a new Communications Act, why wouldn't you move from protection to promotion? You know, when we're, you know, and allow Canadian creators to attack the world.
1: It's, you know, you and I could probably talk about this for easily another 10, 15, 20 minutes, but I'm up against the clock. Peter, thank you for the insights on this. Really appreciate that.
0: And thank you very much for your interest. Have a great program.
1: Thanks, Peter. That is Peter Menzies. He is the former vice chair of the CRTC, a former newspaper publisher and a current fellow with the Macdonald Laurier Institute, talking about Canada's efforts to protect our cultural industries and our media. It's pretty much just making us more dependent on the United States. He has an article about this. He wrote an opinion piece on in The Line, and you can check it out there if you want to investigate that a little further. It's 4:17. Let's take a break. 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
3: On Blackfoot Trail, there's a stall eastbound just before Deerfoot. Looks like it's been moved off to the right shoulder with a tow truck on scene. Blackfoot is still seeing some increased volume from near Ogden Road, so it could take 15, even 20 minutes to get through. A reminder that just to the west of that, Highfield Road remains closed between 4th Street and the 26th Avenue traffic circle after a mudslide yesterday. Your best alternate routes to Highfield Road are Blackfoot Trail or even heading west over to McLeod. Taking a look at Deerfoot, if you're headed southbound, only about a 15-minute drive from near Pagan Trail down past Anderson and Bowbottom Trail. Northbound on Deerfoot, your slowest spots from 32nd Avenue up to Country Hills Boulevard. That's also about a 15-minute drive. If you're wanting to skip Deerfoot today, Stony Trail is a really good alternative. And in the northeast, we have some increased volume eastbound on 16th Avenue, a 15 to 20-minute drive from Barlow Trail out towards Stony. If you want to skip 16th Avenue, you can head south to Memorial or 17th Avenue, or north to 32nd Avenue or McKnight. 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
1: So will you be watching the Stanley Cup Final, Tim, or are you done now that Habs are out?
2: I'll check in.
1: Okay.
2: I'll check in. I'm curious. I mean, it's, you know, we could have had a Quebec Nordiques Hartford Whalers Stanley Cup Final, and we didn't.
1: That's true.
2: It is what it is.
1: You know, and all I can say is I hope the Stanley Cup Final is better than the two semifinals, because a four-game sweep and a five-game series, it wasn't exactly compelling hockey.
2: No, it wasn't. I mean, everyone liked the Montreal Canadiens storyline, and everyone was amazed that Vegas was able to sweep the Avalanche.
1: Mm-hmm.
2: But you're right. They weren't particularly compelling hockey.
1: So who are you taking?
2: Like, I want, this is going to sound petty, Marner winning a Stanley Cup would be such a F-U to the Leafs.
1: I hear you.
2: That would be fun as a Habs fan watching the Leafs just suffer some more. By the same token, I like Carolina. I think they've played their hearts out, and they're trying so hard to after three, they've lost, what, three times in the last three seasons in the Eastern Conference
1: they've
2: final.
1: They've won a cup before. Vegas has won a cup before.
2: Yeah, so I mean, they've earned it. I really have no dog in this fight. I'm like, I'll just, whoever wins.
1: Hope it's good hockey. Yeah. Exactly right. Craig Button, our NHL insider, made this prediction last night.
3: Carolina in six games, and I want them to win it in Vegas, because Alexander Ovechkin showed that when you win it in Vegas, you go celebrate in the fountains.
1: There you go.
2: Well, I mean, if you're going to celebrate anywhere, I guess Vegas is as good a place as any.
1: That is a very, very good point. I don't think you get raked over the coals for going to a Luke Combs concert after you win the Cup.
2: Exactly.
1: So, anyway, here's what...
2: God forbid people have fun.
1: Oh, exactly. Here's what Craig Button did say about the Vegas Golden Knights and their chances.
3: I think their bottom pair is vulnerable. Bottom pair defense is vulnerable. They're bigger up front, so they're going to have to try to lean in and try to move. It's a good team in Vegas. I don't want to take anything away from the Vegas Golden Knights, because they're a good team. They were a good team during the regular season that was hamstrung by their bad goaltending, bottom of the league goaltending. That's not the case anymore. They're a smart team. They're a good team. They're an experienced team. So I think that the Vegas Golden Knights, and when we talked about the pressure, handling the pressure, they're going to have to show that they can handle the pressure. 1, 2, 3, 4, 1, 2, 3, 4, 1, 2, 3, 4. No team in this

0: They've got a pretty good defense, although their third pairing, as Craig Button said, is not great. So we'll see how this one plays out. It should be fun. It all gets going tonight with game number one. Switching gears as we take a look at your Calgary Stampeders getting ready for the home opener, the season opener on Friday night at McMahon Stadium. Why don't we check in with our Stampeder report and the voice of the Red and White.
1: I'm Mark Steven with your Stampeder report, brought to you by your Alberta Ford dealers. The Stampeders may receive a giant boost to their defensive line. Flo Ormelad and recently signed Jalen Hutchings have both been cleared to play on Friday. There's no guarantee, though, that both will play, but it is possible. Here's Hutchings on returning to the Stampeders.
2: Yes, I love Calgary. Calgary's the first team in the CFL to get an opportunity. I'm just glad to be back for 3 years. So we did something special last year. We were this close to making it to the finals. So I want to run it back and keep it here. You know, bring a great club back to Calgary.
1: And if the Stampeders do win that Grey Cup, he will be a big part of it. Meanwhile, the Stampeders may be in the market for another experienced player in the secondary. On Friday, Sheldon Arnold suffered a serious injury. He's out for an extended period. And also, Dev Bynum was released by the team on Friday. He has since signed with Hamilton. So another hand in the secondary may be needed. It's the Stampeders and the Blue Bombers on Friday. Our pregame show at 5:30, the kickoff at 7. I'm Mark Steven, and that's your Stampeder Report, brought to you by your Alberta Ford dealers.
3: 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We're going to talk to Kelly Sundberg, a criminologist and professor in economics, justice, and policy studies at MRU. Going to talk about how these crimes are changing and who is at risk and what you can do to protect yourself from online extortion. It's 4:27. 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
1: This is Global News. I'm Russell Skeet. Light rain and 8 degrees at 4:30. A member of an Alberta separatist group says the Premier's numbers on the cost of leaving Canada are wrong. Premier Danielle Smith is projecting startup costs of $400 billion if Alberta separates from Canada, plus another $50 billion a year. Jeff Rath with the Alberta Prosperity Project disputes those numbers.
2: It's just more nonsense coming out of Danielle right now. She knows that those numbers are wrong. We provided her a copy of a document called The Value of Freedom. She knows that a free and independent Alberta will have a fiscal capacity surplus of $28 to $48 billion a year.
1: But economist Moshe Lander says taxes would go up, unemployment would rise, and the GDP would go down. Smith says her government will publish a document by late summer outlining the cost of separation from defense and border control costs to negotiating new trade agreements. Coming up, a new judge is going to take a look at the issue of election boundaries. But first, QR Calgary Time Saver Traffic.
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4: On Blackfoot Trail, we have a stall eastbound just before Deerfoot. It's been moved off to the right shoulder with a tow truck on scene, but Blackfoot Trail is seeing some pretty heavy delays from near 34th Avenue. Going to be 20-plus minutes to get through. A reminder that just west of Blackfoot Trail, Highfield Road remains closed between 4th Street and the 26th Avenue traffic circle after a mudslide yesterday. Your alternate routes include Blackfoot Trail or heading west over towards McLeod. Down on Glenmore, if you're headed eastbound, pretty standard delay is going to be about 10 minutes from McLeod to Deerfoot. Across the way, westbound Glenmore, lots of stop and go, 25-ish minutes from Ogden Road in the southeast over to 37th Street in the southwest. And downtown, we have reports of a collision eastbound on 5th Avenue near 1st Street southeast. We are seeing delays all the way back towards 6th Street. 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For QR Calgary Time Saver Traffic, I'm Phil Jensen.
1: Retired Judge Brian O'Farrell has been named chair of Alberta's new political boundaries panel by the UCP government. The appointment comes as the province takes a second run at redrawing the electoral boundaries ahead of the 2027 election to ensure fair representation for rural ridings. NDP House Leader Christina Gray expressed disappointment with the decision today, questioning whether O'Farrell can be seen as impartial given he's donated money to the UCP.
5: The concern that we only have two applicants and one of them, the best suited, has political donations could have been mitigated by working with the acting Chief Justice to get their recommendations. That would have taken the partisanship out. Instead, we're in a position of somebody self-selecting and self-nominating with all these concerns in play.
1: The UCP says O'Farrell was free to participate in the political process in his personal life, and he can be trusted to be impartial in heading the panel. The National Chief of the Assembly of First Nations criticized the Alberta separation movement during a meeting with King Charles at Buckingham Palace today. The Alberta government is putting forward a referendum in October asking voters if they want to remain part of Canada or pursue separation. Cindy Woodhouse-Nepinak was asked about that during an interview with the Canadian Press.
6: Well, I mean, look, we've got a beautiful country. If you don't want to be a part of it, you are free to leave and you won't be taking any land with you.
1: Woodhouse-Nepinak says Canada needs to be reminded First Nations were partners in the country's creation and that relationship can't be changed through politics. Police say two people have been taken to hospital in critical condition after being hit by a vehicle in the Northeast. It happened just after 3:30 at the intersection of 32nd Street and 20th Avenue Northeast. The driver remained at the scene. Calgary police have closed northbound 32nd Street at Sunridge Way and southbound 32nd Street at 24th Avenue. An update today told city councillors Calgary's new event center project is chugging along both on time and on budget. Officials say there are 800 workers on the site right now. Now, that number is expected to jump north of 1,300 over the next few months. Calgary Mayor Jeremy Farkas says he's looking forward to all the center will bring to the city.
7: Despite the fact that I had some questions in terms of the financing of how the sausage got made, so to speak, Scotia Place, when it's built, is going to be a fantastic contributor to Calgary's economy.
1: Current schedules have the event center opening its doors in the fall of next year with surrounding infrastructure like the new

0: 6th Street underpass set to open in 2028. It's 4:35.
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0: Environment Canada, Calgary weather, periods of rain ending tonight, but it'll stay mainly cloudy with a chance of showers and a low down to 6, clearing up to 18 tomorrow, sunny and 21 on Thursday. It's 8 degrees, breaking news when it happens. Our next scheduled news at 5. I'm Russell Skeet.
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1: You know, it's a hell of a thing getting old. Standing up out just before the break to go out and get some water, man, I tweaked my back. Like, getting up, standing up. God, pushing 50 sucks. All right, we got still lots to talk about, but for right now, let's take a look at what happened on the markets today, joined by Leanna Wachniak from the Pop Litchcombe Crowley Advisory Group, CIBC Wood Gundy. And Leanna, an interesting report today that got your attention and mine, just about the cloud. And it's that the cloud is where all our data is being stored, this imaginary place called the cloud. But I mean, it is a legitimate thing. And we're finding out that it's really owned by one particular nation.
2: Yeah, U.S. big tech firms really own about 85% of Canada's public cloud infrastructure, which is a pretty far cry above the global average of 66%. And that dominance is interesting in the headlines right now. This was a report from the Canadian Anti-Monopoly Project that looked at what Ottawa spends on cloud infrastructure and what we spend as Canadian consumers on cloud infrastructure. Ottawa spent nearly $1.3 billion on U.S. cloud services since 2021. Most of that is Microsoft. In kind of the more public space, we have Amazon leading the cloud market there, with Microsoft and Google not far behind. So we have a lot of our infrastructure right now, internet-wise or cloud-wise, tied up in U.S. big tech firms. The report urges the government to foster some competition by requiring some interoperability and making it easier to switch providers rather than just pouring money into Canadian telecoms, because that won't necessarily create the infrastructure that we need to replace that. But it's an interesting timing for this, given that the federal government is preparing a national AI strategy that is expected to emphasize that Canadian sovereignty on AI capabilities.
1: Yeah, we're expecting that report or that strategy sometime this week, so we'll certainly keep you posted on that. Leanna, what did we see in the markets today?
2: Well, positive overall. TSX up 435 points at 35,169. Dow also up 229 points at 51,308. Oil's positive by $1.52 at $93.68 a barrel. Natural gas down 2 cents at $3.16. The Canadian dollar up 5 basis points at 72.28, and gold up $10 at $45.17 an ounce.
1: All right, thank you, Leanna. That is Leanna Wachniak from the Popowich Carmali Advisory Group, CIBC Wood Gundy. A new peer-reviewed study published in the journal Pharmaceuticals suggests that buprenorphine, a medication commonly used to treat opioid addiction, may also help prevent deadly fentanyl overdoses by reducing respiratory depression, which is the main cause of overdose deaths. Dr. Nathaniel Day is one of the researchers in this study, and I had a chance to speak with him a little earlier today. Dr. Day, thanks so much for joining us today.
3: Thanks for having me. It's my pleasure.
1: So off the top, maybe explain what fentanyl-induced respiratory depression is for our audience.
3: Yeah, thanks. So the way that fentanyl impacts a person's breathing, in simple terms, is this. Fentanyl and other opioids work by attaching to specific brain receptors, kind of like a key fitting into a lock. And there are locks that fentanyl can open in different parts of our brains. But importantly, there's a lock that's in the brainstem that controls breathing. Fentanyl's extremely powerful and gets into the brain quickly. And it can turn that lock on all the way. And that can actually shut off the body's natural drive to breathe. And so a person who has this happen to them

0: so sedated and they'll stop breathing that, and they won't even notice it. And so they will end up dying from an opioid overdose because their brainstem has just shut off the breathing.
1: That really is what makes fentanyl so terrifying, isn't it?
0: Yeah, it's horrifying when you think about it in those terms. It, you know, really, fentanyl is so potent that, and so problematic that even at very small doses, it quickly gets from our blood and into our brains. And, you know, the fact that it can actually stop a person from breathing completely is horrifying.
1: Well, let's talk about the research that you're doing on buprenorphine. I hope I'm saying that right. That it can help prevent fatal overdoses before they happen. So how does that differ from the way it's currently used?
0: Yeah, thanks so much. So we had a peer-reviewed article published in the journal Pharmaceuticals just recently, where we looked at how we could use this medication, which, by the way, is a medication that's available in Alberta today. So it's not, you know, something that you have to wait years to get access to. But basically, the traditional goal in using buprenorphine, right now, doctors mostly prescribe buprenorphine to treat opioid addiction with the ultimate goal of recovery. And of course, it helps with cravings and helps people stay completely away from illegal drugs. And this is great. I don't want to misinform people. Treatment really works. And I've personally worked with many, many people who've gotten their lives back. But this new perspective is that in addition to using the medication as treatment, we can also use this medication for those who are still using fentanyl. Buprenorphine can act like a safety net that keeps a person alive, even if they're still actively using illegal opioids like fentanyl. And so while we, you know, will still use naloxone to reverse overdoses that have already happened, we can actually start working to prevent an overdose from happening in the first place. Doctors can use buprenorphine as a first-line tool to proactively

0: start working to prevent an overdose from happening in the first place. Doctors can use buprenorphine as a first-line tool to proactively reduce a person's risk of sudden overdose death, even if they're still using fentanyl.
1: I know a lot of people are probably familiar with naloxone, and as you said, that's administered after an overdose has occurred. In this instance, it would be different. This would be before that.
0: Yeah, exactly. So, you know, buprenorphine is unique because just like we were talking before about fentanyl sort of having a key to that lock in the brainstem, buprenorphine is also like a key as well that goes in that same lock, but it can go into that lock and sort of turn it partway instead of all the way on. And it also gets, a way of thinking about it is jammed in the lock. So that if a person then uses, a lethal amount of fentanyl, lethal if they, didn't have buprenorphine in their system, a bunch of that fentanyl isn't going to make it into the brainstem receptors. And so, ultimately there's reduced risk of them, stopping breathing.
1: Do you see buprenorphine as something that could complement existing harm reduction strategies rather than replace them?
0: Absolutely. And that's one of the points of the article that we raised, which is that, this isn't something where we're looking to say, stop using naloxone or stop using other harm reduction interventions. But we're saying, hey, look, doctors need to explicitly tell patients that taking buprenorphine can act as a protection against overdose. And we really should be encouraging, people to consider how to prevent overdoses in the first place. Because while naloxone's great, the reality is that you have to be in pretty dire straits to benefit from naloxone. And if someone isn't there to administer it to you or, isn't there quickly to administer it to you, you can experience all kinds of harms even if you survive the overdose. So preventing an overdose in the first place is really important.
1: So what are the next steps into getting this as part of treatment or next steps in how we use this for treatment?
0: Yeah, well, I think that physicians generally need to start thinking about buprenorphine as a harm reduction tool, as an opportunity to prevent overdose in addition to, a treatment strategy. I think as well, it's important for patients and family members to know that it's possible to use a tool like this safely in order to prevent overdose from happening in the first place. If I had a loved one who was struggling with fentanyl use, I would encourage them to consider this option. And in fact, I'd want them to get on a long-acting form of buprenorphine today if I could. And in Alberta, we're really well positioned. We have the Virtual Opioid Dependency Program, which is cost-free, out of recovery Alberta. It's a public service where people can get access to a prevention tool and a treatment tool like this today if they want to. So encourage your listeners who have loved ones to think about contacting the Virtual Opioid Dependency Program. And then I also think that from a system point of view, we need to start thinking about this in our harm reduction setting. So how do we augment harm reduction services with this as a potential tool? As well, for our EMS teams that are responding to overdoses, and there are many people who have an overdose who don't want to go to the emergency department. Can our EMS teams be enabled to use a treatment like this to prevent the next overdose or even in the emergency department?
1: Some important research here, Dr. Day. Thanks so much for joining us and sharing your insights on this.
0: My pleasure. Thanks for having me.
1: That was Dr. Nathaniel Day, one of the researchers looking into this new peer-reviewed study that suggests buprenorphine is a medication that is commonly used to treat opioid addiction, may actually now also prevent deadly fentanyl overdoses. Some important research, like I said, being done there. Let's take a break. It's coming up on 4:47. 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
3: In the northeast at the intersection of 20th Avenue and 32nd Street, there's been a collision involving a pedestrian. The intersection is closed and detours are in place. Down on Blackfoot Trail, there had been a stall eastbound just before Deerfoot. Looks like that's been cleared, but Blackfoot Trail still seeing some pretty steady traffic from before Ogden Road. Could take 15 to 20 minutes to get through that. A reminder that just to the west of Blackfoot Trail, Highfield Road remains closed between the 4th Street exit and the 26th Avenue traffic circle. vehicle after a mudslide yesterday. Alternate routes to Highfield Road include Blackfoot Trail.

0: or heading west over to McLeod. And over in the southwest, the traffic lights are out, 17th Avenue and Sarcy Trail. 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
1: Coming up on 4:52 on your Tuesday afternoon, Global News is exploring what you need to know around Alberta separation leading up to a fall vote as our province ventures down what could be a history-making path on our way to that referendum day in October. The speculation and conversation over what it would mean if Alberta became its own country is intensified in Lloydminster, the unique city divided by the border with Saskatchewan. Sarah Comadina went to Lloyd to speak with the local residents and see how they feel about the debate that could split their community in half.
2: The signs are everywhere. Alberta and Saskatchewan merged in a single city. A line unites the provinces and is what makes Lloydminster stand out.
3: I cross the border every day.
2: Michael Dewing is familiar with how each province works. As a real estate agent, he needs to know.
3: I carry two real estate licenses, one in Alberta and one in Saskatchewan. But luckily, they're within the same country. It affects my business no matter where I show property in the region because we work in 5,000

0: square miles around the city on both sides of the border.
1: But admits more conversations about Alberta separation. Doing is faced with uncertainty and questions what that would mean.
0: For us as a business, it'll be completely different regulations and a lot of, you know, different red tape to get through. But for a consumer, you know, there's a lot to consider. Like, are we going to need a different passport to go 5 miles out of town, one way or the other? Different currency? Does the Canadian money stop here and now it's a different currency?
1: These are questions that are still up in the air. If Albertans vote to separate, it's not clear what would happen to our Canadian military, pension, passports, currency, police, or trade.
2: Starting new countries isn't easy.
1: University of Professor Gerard Kennedy says it would be a slow and complicated process. He likens it to the Brexit talks, but notes this is all hypothetical now.
2: These are things that lawyers will, for the government and for Alberta, will be arguing about for months. It would probably have to go to vote in Parliament. The Senate could pose obstacles. It's not going to be a quick process.
1: Mitch Sylvester is spearheading the Alberta separation movement. He says the Alberta Prosperity Project is planning to give a clearer picture on what would happen if the province becomes its own country.
3: I have a very competent group of people that are right now 2 or 3 weeks into the process of writing what we call a white paper. And we're going to release all of that stuff so that people can look at it and feel some kind of comfort into what the steps are going forward.
1: As the conversation of separation is discussed at kitchen tables across the province and Canada, the border city is in a unique position. The 31,000 locals already know what it's like to live somewhere divided, and the uncertainty adds new questions.
4: Separation will cause a lot of problems.
5: What they do here in Lloyd is they take the best of Saskatchewan and the best of Alberta, whichever programs are better, and that's what we adopt.
1: For people like Doing, the uncertainty and questions are stressful, not knowing what could become of the line that defines Lloydminster.
0: It's certainly not the first one of, you know, the first discussion like this, but definitely it's more serious when it hits home for you.
1: Sarah Comedina, Global News.
6: You heard Mitch Sylvester say they're working on a white paper to help people understand what happens if it ever gets to a point where Alberta agrees to separate. Danielle Smith, the premier, getting a lot of reaction today because she explained what it could cost today. She is projecting that a startup cost of $400 billion plus another $50 billion a year would be needed, as the province would have to take over areas like defense, border control, negotiating trade agreements. So that's a pretty hefty price tag, $400 billion just for the startup, and then another $50 billion a year to run. We'll see if that white paper that comes out, if it does and when it does, has some numbers, because that's certainly going to be a number that will probably get a lot of people raising some eyebrows. Certainly investors might be taking a look at that too. Let's take a break for news. Coming up after 5 o'clock, we're going to talk about extortion cases here in Canada and how they remain high and are far higher than they've been over the last decade. As well, you're going to hear from Mitch Sylvester. He was speaking to Global News Edmonton earlier today as part of our Road to the Referendum series on Global News. We'll have that interview with you coming up after 5:30. 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
12: This is Global News. I'm Russell Skeet. Light rain at 8 degrees at 5 o'clock. Nearly a quarter of Calgary's treated water was lost last year due to leaks across the city's distribution network. The city now has a plan to slow that flow and fix the leaky pipes, but it comes with a price tag of $340 million over the next four-year budget. Someone council, like Ward 10's Andre Chabot, says it will be money well spent.
13: It's a lot cheaper to reduce our water loss than to build a new water treatment plant. So for me, it's a small investment in something that's going to have a long-term benefit.
12: The plan is to reduce the rate of water loss to 15% by 2030. That includes replacing 15 kilometers of water mains per year starting in 2027. Council will decide in November during budget talks if the program is fully funded. Coming up, debate is ramping up over the cost of Alberta separation. But first, QR Calgary Time Saver Traffic.
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15: In the northeast, at the intersection of 20th Avenue and 32nd Street, there's been a collision involving a pedestrian, and the intersection is closed. Detours are in place. Northbound on Deerfoot, we've got a collision between 32nd Avenue and McKnight Boulevard, mostly off to the left shoulder, just a little bit slower than usual. Southbound on Deerfoot, we've got a collision before Southland Drive. That's got delays all the way back past Pagan Trail. And further to the south, there's a collision on the exit ramp from southbound Deerfoot to westbound Stony Trail. Also going to take an extra 5 to 10 minutes there. 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

0: 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For QR Calgary Time Saver Traffic, I'm Phil Jensen.
1: And as you heard in traffic, two pedestrians in hospital in critical condition following another incident involving a vehicle in the Northeast. Just after 3:30 this afternoon, police were called.

0: Police say northbound 32nd Street is closed at Sunridge Way Northeast, and at southbound 32nd Street closed at 24th Avenue Northeast. They're asking drivers to avoid the area and use alternate routes. A Calgary political scientist was surprised to hear the premier spell out the cost of separation, but he's glad she did it. Premier Danielle Smith says her government will publish a document by late summer outlining the costs from defense and border control to negotiating new trade agreements. Dwayne Bratt says the numbers she's provided pour cold water on a separatist argument that an independent Alberta would be flush with cash.
1: Staggering numbers of $400 billion in startup costs and then annual costs of up to $50 billion a year. This, I think, is going to explode separatist heads.
0: Economist Moshe Lander says taxes would increase, unemployment would go up, and the GDP would go down. But Jeff Rath with the Alberta Prosperity Project says free and independent Alberta would have a fiscal capacity surplus of $28 to $48 billion a year. The National Chief of the Assembly of First Nations rebuked the Alberta separation movement during a meeting with King Charles at Buckingham Palace today. Cindy Woodhouse at Nipinak says Canada needs to be reminded First Nations were partners in the country's creation, and that relationship can't be changed through politics.
2: You know, as long as the sun shines, the green grass grows, and the rivers flow, that, you know, we're all treaty people in Canada.
0: The province is putting forward a referendum in October asking voters if they want to remain part of Canada or to pursue separation from Canada. Woodhouse Nipinak says Albertans are free to leave the country, but will not be taking any of the land with them. Canmore residents are wading through the aftermath of the heavy rain that blanketed the Bow Valley this week. Many are busy drying out their basements and pushing through puddles. As officials warn, the flood risk remains. Kevin McDonald lives across the street from the Bow River in Canmore. He was there during the 2013 flood and can't quite shake the anxiety that comes with the rising river.
3: In 2013, the basement did flood, and right now there's no water in the basement. So, every day just go grab my headlight and goes down the basement, check things out. But so far, so good.
0: Recent cooler weather slowed the snow melt, but rising temperatures could mean water levels will stay high. Project officials say the rain over the last 3 days hasn't slowed progress on Calgary's new event center, Scotia Place. With 800 workers on site at this time, that number is expected to jump upwards of 1,300 people over the next few months. The building itself is set to cost $926 million. Ward 10 Councillor Andre Chabot says the construction is inviting change to the downtown core.
4: There's been significant investment that's been made in the surrounding area, and so it really is turning out to be a catalyst in regards to redevelopment opportunities.
0: Scotia Place is slated to open its doors next fall. Surrounding infrastructure like the new 6th Street underpass set to open in 2028. It's 5:05.
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0: Environment Canada Calgary weather, periods of rain ending tonight, but it'll stay mainly cloudy with a chance of more showers at a low down to 6, clearing up to 18 tomorrow, sunny and 21 on Thursday. It's 8 degrees. Breaking news when it happens. Our next scheduled news at 5:30. I'm Russell Skeet.
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9: 5:06 on a very dreary Tuesday afternoon here. Thanks for joining me. The recent data from Statistics Canada shows extortion cases remain far higher in Canada than they were a decade ago, with a growing number tied to cybercrime and online intimidation. Kelly Sundberg is a criminologist and professor in economics, justice, and policy studies at MRU, joins us to talk about how these crimes are changing, who's at risk, and what you can do to protect yourself. And Kelly, welcome to the show.
11: Thanks a lot for having me.
9: You study crime trends closely. When you see extortion complaints rise fourfold over the last decade, what does that tell you about how this crime is evolving in our country?
11: Well, you know, one of my primary areas of research is immigration and border security. And sadly, when we have a decade and a half of neglect, actually more than that, on our border security and the integrity of our immigration program, especially with lacking immigrant screening, this is very much an outcome of that. For here in Calgary, we've had 46 extraordinary.

0: abortion cases this year. 28 of those have involved shootings. Thankfully, we've seen the Calgary police. They've made 11 arrests. They've laid 55 charges. They've seized several firearms. And here in Calgary, we see our police are addressing this in as effective and best way they can. But this is a national issue. When we look at the reason why I say this is connected to immigration screening and border security, one, the firearms, in many regards, often when we see these across Canada, these are firearms that have been smuggled into Canada through the United States. So that's a border security issue with the smuggling of firearms northbound. And the offenders, we've seen several deportation orders, a few exclusion orders here in Calgary. This is very much the same across the country. This is the big problem, and this is what happens when it's the criminal justice system. So when one part of the system breaks down, it presents itself in other ways. And unfortunately, this is what we're seeing in our city here in Calgary. Is 46 shootings, and when we think of the 46 extortion cases and 20 of these involving shootings, it's pretty concerning.
1: Is extortion in this case and mostly organized crime or ties to organized crime or street gangs, or has it expanded to include other groups or individuals that are targeting Canadians or Canadian businesses?
0: A lot of this is very much focused within the East Asian community. It's transnational crime. We're seeing this being run by, in some parts, we're seeing this result from being overseas in India. However, we have some, I don't know if you want to call it copycat, but franchise, I suppose, might be a better way of describing it, where we're seeing what has historically happened in India, but we've also seen this occurring in Europe. It's now happening here. This is where we have groups that are targeting their own communities, and so it's largely isolated or within the East Asian community. But in saying that, we're all impacted, especially when we know we're in Calgary. 20 of these involved shootings. And thankfully, we've seen, these 13 arrests and also the charges and the firearms and the deportation orders and exclusion orders being issued. That's not to say these people have left. It's just the removal orders have been issued.
1: But we're also seeing extortion cases, not just involving shootings, but a lot of them are also cyber-related, because we're seeing with technology, social media, the way that criminals are targeting victims online. Now you've got AI in that mix. What about the tech aspect of all of this? And that way to exploit others and threaten them with extortion? How do we stay on top of that as the tech evolves so quickly?
0: Well, and it is transnational, and you're right. This is both online. We're seeing the threats. We're seeing the intimidation. We see the use of communication that is secured so that, it's hard to see where the offender is. This is a very complicated issue. This is a national issue. In my mind, this is very much an indication of the unfortunate stress that's put on the RCMP, to a certain degree CSIS, of course CBSA, and then that stress, because when you have our federal government not able to get a handle on this, the who's left to deal with this is largely municipal policing services, but also provincial services when we think of Ontario. So this is a growing and very concerning issue. I've been watching this unfold, unfortunately, for some time. The Calgary Police, Edmonton Police, we've seen some on the prairies, we've seen some pretty good response. But let's also consider that once these individuals are arrested, there's the issue of the difficulty in investigating, as you noted, with include technology and the other aspects and the transnational nature of this, there's a lot of complication and a lot of difficulty and challenges associated with these investigations. And not to say this is, you know, to respond to these crimes, let alone to prevent them in the future. But this is where we see our courts in many respects falling short, where when offenders are being brought before the courts in some jurisdictions, because they many of these offenders are foreign national, they're treated differently by our courts, it's really frustrating. But I'm glad to see that our police in Calgary got a handle on it as best they can, and there is some coordination between their federal partners. But I don't see this going away anytime soon.
1: You know, one thing, Kelly, is that, you know, many victims never report the fraud or the extortion attempts or whatever it might be to police. Why are people staying silent, and how much does underreporting distort the scale of this problem?
0: Well, these are, you know, one is the communities that are primarily being targeted, where they may not understand how to report to the police. But also there is a fear because this is transnational. So if you're being extorted by saying, listen, your family overseas is going to, you don't do this for me, you don't give me money, you don't tie into these issues, we're going to hurt your family abroad. That adds a significant issue to it. So there's a fear of reporting. And then, frankly, when we see the courts in many respects not imposing sentences that are meaningful, that are a deterrent, there's just a eroding trust in the overall system. When we see the government's inability to screen people coming into the country, let alone remove them when they're identified in committing crimes, that also erodes trust in the system. And you know, and this, again, we see the shell game of the federal government, who is should be the ones where we're pointing the finger. But, you know, they're like, well, this is an issue with the Calgary police or the Vancouver police or the Edmonton police, Winnipeg police, Toronto police. Go on, the list goes on. You have this, we're doing everything we can. There's coordinated efforts. But when individuals aren't being held to account by our courts, and when these offenders are foreign nationals, and many of them are, they're non-citizens, they're targeting families that came, individuals and families that came here from abroad to escape this nonsense. But because of the lax processing, the backlog in immigration, we see a lot of these individuals, especially out in Ontario, but across the country, that were here on student permits, visitor permits, that decided not to leave. But when they get arrested, many of these individuals are making refugee claims, which bogs down the system further, the time to remove them. And when the victims or the members of the community who are afraid of these crimes see this ineffectual approach to the prosecution and the effect of wheels of justice working, I can understand that they'd be resistant to it. Nevertheless, for anyone listening to this that does know have information, it's critical to contact the Calgary Police non-emergency line and let them know any information they have can help. But also, if they know that this is happening and they see it happening, dial 911. This is an issue that, of course, the system has failed a lot of us.
1: Well, on that note, Kelly, sorry, I'm up against the clock here, but I appreciate the insights on that. You make some good points here, and thanks so much for joining us today. This is a conversation we could probably continue having down the road for sure.
0: Absolutely, and sadly, we'll probably have to.
1: Yeah.
0: So thanks for having me.
1: All right, thanks, Kelly. Appreciate that. That is Kelly Sundberg. He is a criminologist and professor in economics, justice, and policy studies at MRU. It's 5:17. Let's take a break.
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3: In the Northeast, 32nd Street is closed between

0: Sunridge Way and 20th Avenue following an incident involving pedestrians. You will be detoured. Over on Deerfoot, we've got a collision northbound between 32nd Avenue and McKnight Boulevard, mostly off to the left shoulder. Northbound Deerfoot is seeing about a 15-minute drive from 16th Avenue up past Beddington Trail. Southbound Deerfoot seeing some steady rush hour traffic this afternoon, going to be about 20 minutes from before Pagan Trail down towards 130th Avenue. And just south of that, there's a collision on the exit ramp from southbound Deerfoot to westbound Stony Trail, also taking at least an extra 5 minutes. 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
7: It's 5:21, and it is time for our little roundtable discussion, Jock and Russ.
8: Did you ever get the feeling that somebody misses you so much? You know, and I know I'm adorable, but Russell just brought it up. But whatever I'll say that's controversial this afternoon will end up tomorrow morning on the morning show with Sarah Crosby. I think she is missing me, Russell.
9: That's because she's your friend, Jock.
8: We're not friends. I know, despite the fact you say you're not friends, she thinks you are, and she does miss you. It is funny. So what should I get into trouble for saying today?
7: Well, I mean, I've got nothing of a particular consequence to discuss at this moment. I mean, you're like, what are we talking about? I'm like, I have no idea. Half the time with this segment, by the way, is mostly us just going, like, in the break, literally between the break. It's just like, so what are we talking about? And I'm like, I don't know.
8: Then I throw something
7: controversial. And then you throw something out, and then we're here.
8: Ends up on the morning show.
9: Just, you know, talk anything about, you know, Trump or politics.
7: Let's
9: in
7: talk
9: general.
7: About this is one thing I do want to bring up though, and it's not, this shouldn't be that controversial. Scammers are leveraging AI to use voice cloning technology. Mm. And I don't think people are talking about that enough when it comes to AI scammers.
9: It's been going for a little while now too. I remember a guy saying when you answer the phone, you don't hear anybody. They always tell you don't just say hello or your normal things because that's what they use to scam
7: to
9: you, right?
7: To clone you, maybe.
9: Right. So I've started saying strange and unusual things when I answer the phone.
7: But ultimately, it doesn't really matter if you say anything. You
9: know. I say like, ahoy, hoy, or Griselda's Honeymoon Dungeon, how may we hurt you?
7: Mr. Burns.
9: If it's an unknown number.
8: Well, hold it. Who answers a call that doesn't come up with a number in your phone?
7: Like, who answers the call, period, anymore?
8: Yeah, exactly.
7: I rarely don't. Like, I rarely, unless it's my wife or kids.
8: 100%.
7: I look at my phone and go,
8: if that person is not in my contacts, no way am I answering
9: I always
8: phone.
9: Answer it because, you know, what if it's my wife? She's lost her phone. She's calling me from a
8: then
9: weird number.
8: Then she can leave a message.
9: Yeah, I'd rather just answer the phone.
8: No, so, if it's important they will leave a message, Russell.
9: Yeah.
8: Because anytime you answer.
9: And they do a lot of times. And it's like, you know, somebody for a duct cleaning service, which I've already had done, so.
8: Yes. You don't answer it.
7: I get, because I have a, my phone number is an Ontario number. I have a 289 number because I moved here.
8: I would never answer a call from
7: you. I didn't want to change, no, probably.

0: I didn't want to lose that number. By the way, sidebar, you know that if you keep your Ontario number and when you move here, you pay the 13% GST HST on your phone bill.
1: Really?
0: So my wife and I, because she's got a 905 number and I've got a 289 number, both Ontario numbers, we have to pay higher on our bill with Rogers because we're keeping the Ontario number. Whereas my boys who have Alberta area codes, they pay it's a 5% tax on those lines, whereas we pay a 13% tax or a 12 or 13%.
2: I am not Mr. Smart when it comes to technology, but if you get a Calgary number or an Alberta number and you change your phone, don't they just automatically put all your contacts back into your phone?
3: Yes.
2: Yeah, that's what I thought. So why wouldn't
0: you get all the people who need to reach? Yeah, like if any of my contacts want it, now I'd have to go through my hundreds of contacts and go, I've changed my phone number. It is now 403.
2: But if it's already in your phone, it's going to transfer over, isn't it?
3: No, it won't be in their phone. Your contacts will remain the same in your phone when you attach to the cloud.
2: But those are the only people I care about.
3: Yeah.
0: Well, again,
3: like how many people phone you? Like three.
2: Exactly. And if I don't know the number, I'm not answering it.
0: Yeah. So, I mean, that's the price you got to pay.

0: or the other. I'm only on Rogers, but they keep changing things, right? Mm. Like it used to be, we had a family plan kind of thing. And then when my kids and my wife had to change their phones back in December because their contract was up, it all of a sudden became a separate entity. They've changed the way that I'm just like, can we just get a better, and you know what? Open up the competition. I know everyone's got their whole elbows up thing with the U.S., but let's get some of the American telecoms in here. Watch how quickly prices would change.
1: That's fair.
2: I don't pay a lot for my cell phone, but I don't ask for a lot for my cell phone because I go out and buy my phone outright because I will not pay the extra charges for having a phone. So I think you pay your own phone. And I think I pay $38 a month, you know, and I get data and I get everything that I need. Now, the only thing that I hate is the roaming charges. And roaming charges, when you go into the States or go anywhere, it's really expensive. But now you have these SIMs that you can basically get. And
0: yeah, it used to be $5 to roam. Now it's $12.
1: I got a deal through Telus. Like if I go down to the States, it's $7 a day to roam.
2: That's cheap. But yeah, it's still more expensive than those SIMs that you can get, you know.
0: Yeah.
1: But I'm not really roaming a ton in the state. I haven't been down to the state since 2018, so no. Meh.
0: Yeah, it's been a while since I went to the states either. So it's been two years
2: it's
0: now.
2: Europe, wherever you travel to.
0: Yeah.
2: Roaming charges are ridiculous.
0: Damn it. Let's get some cell phone companies in here. Rattle things up a little bit with the big conglomerates. All right, it's 527. Let's take a break for news.
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6: The world is changing. From the misuse of AI and the rise of deepfakes to the dangerous spread of misinformation, it's getting harder for Canadians to separate fact from fiction. That's why having a trustworthy news source is vital. At Global News, we're committed to objective journalism that cuts through the noise. Stick to the facts. 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
7: This is Global News. I'm Russell Skeet. Light rain and 8 degrees at 5:30. The city has a plan to deal with leaks across its water distribution network, but it's going to be costly. Nearly a quarter of Calgary's treated water was lost last year because of leaky pipes. A plan to reduce the rate of water loss to 15% by 2030 comes with a price tag of $340 million. Ward 9 Councillor Harrison Clark says it needs to be done, but he's frustrated an old problem like this falls onto his council.
8: I am a bit frustrated as a

0: as a new city councillor that we're sort of having to cover. We're dealing with like a lack of investment on a number of fronts, and if we just bite the bullet and pay the full cost now, we can catch up somehow. It's going to be an interesting budget cycle.
1: Council will decide in November during four-year budget talks if the program is fully funded. Coming up, both sides are throwing out what they say are the true costs of Alberta separation. But first, QR Calgary Time Saver Traffic.
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3: In the Northeast, 32nd Street is closed between Sunridge Way and 20th Avenue following an incident involving pedestrians. Detours are in place. Over in the Northwest, we've got a collision on Crowchild Trail northbound at Kensington Road. It's in one of your center lanes. We are seeing at least a five-minute delay as you make your way over the bridge over the Bow River. Downtown, reports of a collision on eastbound 5th Avenue near 3rd Street Southwest. Downtown, all of your major roads are moving pretty slowly today. That rain's really causing some backups. And a reminder that in the southeast, Highfield Road remains closed between the 26th Avenue traffic circle and 4th Street following a mudslide yesterday. Alternate routes include heading east to Blackfoot or west over to McLeod. 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For QR Calgary Time Saver Traffic, I'm Phil Jensen.
1: A Calgary political scientist says he's pleased to hear the premier speak out about the cost of separation as we get closer to a fall vote. Premier Danielle Smith is projecting a $400 billion price tag for startup costs plus another $50 billion a year. She says her government will publish a document by late summer outlining the costs from defense and border control to negotiating new trade agreements. Dwayne Bratt says the main argument of separatists is how much more wealthy Alberta will be on its own.
4: Well, they bring in guns and immigration and the Senate. It's really about economics. Look how wealthy we'll be. We won't have to pay equalization. All of your federal taxes, we're going to give back to you. And that's just fantasy land. And I think it was good on the premier to identify that it is fantasy land.
1: Economist Moshe Lander says taxes would increase, unemployment would go up, and the GDP would go down. Jeff Rath with the Alberta Prosperity Project says a free and independent Alberta would have a fiscal capacity surplus of $28 to $48 billion a year. Alberta Parks is warning drivers of a rock slide in Kananaskis Country. A section of Spray Lakes Road, also known as Highway 742, has been closed. The closure extends from the Grassy Lakes parking lot to the Goat Creek Day Use area. Alberta Parks says crews are on the scene. They'll update once the road has been reopened. Well, Canmore residents are on pins and needles as the Bow River running through the town remains high following recent rains. Canmore Deputy Fire Chief Jason Lyon says there's no reason to panic, but they are keeping a close eye on the river levels.
5: I think the river's behaving right now. It's staying within its banks. Unless we see a substantial rise in the water level, then we're just asking people to stay away from the river, and that's where the problems are. If people get too close, pet may get into the river, they may get into the river, and then you're dealing with a rescue situation. So that's our concern, is hoping people respect the closures that are in place and stay away for now.
1: Now, this cooler weather has slowed the snow melt, but rising temperatures could mean water levels will stay high as the runoff resumes in earnest. It's been a serious collision involving a couple of pedestrians in the Northeast. Police say it happened just after 3:30 at the intersection of 32nd Street and 20th Avenue Northeast. Two people were hit, taken to hospital in critical condition. The driver remained at the scene. Calgary police have closed northbound 32nd Street at Sunridge Way and southbound 32nd Street at 24th Avenue.
6: It turns off voters. It's fundamentally undemocratic, and I think it's time to change.
1: That's NDP parliamentary leader Don Davies reacting to the recent increase in floor crossings in the House of Commons. He's now introduced a bill to ban MPs from crossing the floor without first sitting as an independent before being voted in a by-election. Davies explains to Tim Parent on QR Calgary why floor crossings are undemocratic.
6: In a democracy, elections are the foundational opportunity for voters to express their democratic choice. And so when MPs switch parties after an election, they override the will of the people, and that erodes trust.
1: If a member wishes to leave their party for a seat in another party, this newly introduced bill would declare that seat vacant within 30 days and a by-election would be automatically called. However, Davies says he's not optimistic about the Liberal government passing the bill. It's 5:35.
7: Want to be heard without going live on the air? 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
1: Environment Canada Calgary weather, periods of rain ending tonight but staying mainly cloudy with a chance of showers and down to 6, clearing in 18 tomorrow, sunny and 21 on Thursday. It's 8 degrees. Breaking news when it happens. Our next scheduled news at 6. I'm Russell Skeet.
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8: It's 5:36 on your Tuesday afternoon. Global News has been exploring what you need to know around Alberta separation as we lead up to the fall referendum vote as our province ventures down what could be a history-making path. Mitch Sylvester is the head of the Alberta Prosperity Project. He's been quite vocal in his call for an independent Alberta and his disdain for Premier Danielle Smith and her referendum question. Sylvester spoke with Global News Edmonton earlier today.
10: So a lot of this debate centers around money, taxes, and natural resource development. Your group's pamphlet talks about an eventual 100% income tax reduction. So we're just wondering, how realistic is that?
11: Well, I think it's very realistic. I don't think that there's any question that it can be. There's nations that, basically have, like Saudi Arabia, for example, has no income tax and no GST. No federal tax. They also get a check every month from the government, and they have less resources and wealth than we do, actually. We can produce as much oil as them if we choose to. No, I think it's very realistic. And I think that's part of the whole problem. The whole problem here also is, I mean, if you're going to ask us where we're going, and what's going to happen in the future, one of my biggest concerns is, our prime minister has gone out there and explained to the world that our politics are going to be according to the New World Order, and he made that announcement in Beijing. So that's one of my concerns is what is that? And I would certainly like to see them explain that to all Albertans and all Canadians so that we can see exactly what we're looking forward to under their system.
12: You made the reference to Saudi Arabia, but it should be pointed out that Saudi Arabia right now is being severely impacted by the closure of the Strait of Hormuz. So if Alberta was to become independent, let's expand upon that. How confident are you that we'll have that revenue as a landlocked country, considering our goods?

0: have that revenue as a landlocked country, you know, considering our goods need to travel to the coast through other provinces. So is it realistic that, you know, we can, you know, have this cash flow in place if other provinces, other jurisdictions might, for example, start to tariff us because we're not a part of Canada anymore?
1: Well, that's a game that everybody can play, though, right? I mean, BC sends 70% of its stuff across Alberta unfettered. I mean, there's no problem with that. I mean, we could say, well, there's no more trains coming through Alberta. And so just understand that that's a reality. The reality of the situation is Alberta's been playing really nice with everybody, and they're not playing the same with us, and that's part of the problem, right? If BC was allowing free trade to go across their border and to the coast, and as we're allowing BC to go across Alberta every day, without any restrictions, we wouldn't be probably having this conversation at all.
2: So you say that, I mean, the basis of your group is that Alberta is being ignored by Ottawa, right? You want to stand up, make your own independent Alberta. But, you know, this was heightened with Justin Trudeau. Mark Carney's come in. He's gotten rid of the carbon tax. He's in the process of this pipeline deal. So
1: no, he hasn't gotten rid of the carbon tax. As a matter of fact, he's just signed an MOU with the premier that's going to increase the cost of a barrel of oil from, we're looking at it very carefully now, and we're seeing reports of $7 to $10 a barrel. Price increase with this new memorandum of understanding that the premier's just signed. We're crunching the numbers to be sure, but that's the early indications of that this is a very, very bad deal for Alberta, and this is actually going to be crippling for Alberta industry.
0: But the reality is that oil production has increased significantly. The feds have bought a pipeline with TMX, and there is an MOU in place to build a pipeline. So it seems that Ottawa is trying to appease some of the concerns that Alberta has had in place. I mean, in politics, there's always going to be give and take. And so, you know, what concerns do you have that, you know, that can't be a

0: with regulations coming from Ottawa. Now, just for example, you're saying that this is all the climate stuff, all of the regulations that are unique to us here in Alberta that other oil producing nations don't have to have or don't have to deal with, are crippling our industry. And I just want you to understand, everybody understands that. I mean, it's one of the biggest concerns. And I am all about environmental stuff. Like, I totally understand that we should have the cleanest oil patch in the world, and we can continue to do both. There's no question. But you can't cripple our industry based on things that, and also understand that the federal government shares in the revenue from the money that we earn with our oil patch. But it's the biggest industry in Canada. Right now, we're going into recession. We've had three of the last four quarters where we're negative GDP. So officially, we're in a recession. Government has been suppressing industry here since Justin got in 2015. And now we're going to pay the price for that. We're in uncontrolled inflation. Our people are having a major affordability crisis. We've got uncontrolled immigration.
1: So, Mitch, what about,
0: and,
1: I mean,
0: we can go on and on and on about the reasons to leave.
1: But to develop, really trying to appease Alberta. With all due respect, though, to develop all the institutions of an independent country, you need tax collection, civil service, central bank, army and national defense, border control, passports. That all comes at a cost, and a high cost, not to mention, as we said earlier, that our province is landlocked.
0: Our province is landlocked. There's a lot of landlocked nations in the world. We're already landlocked, and we're creating all this wealth. And understand, if the government shuts off the pipe through Saskatchewan and through Manitoba and going south, it's going to be costing them a fortune too, no matter how it works. We supply 88%. We export 88% of Canada's oil here in Alberta. Just understand that. And we're the biggest industry in the country. So what's that going to do to the rest of the country, is what I'm saying to you. And my question is, I mean, since we're having this conversation about everybody playing nice, how come we haven't got a major project? Mr. Carney is talking about a pipeline in 20 years or 15 years based on making sure that it goes through and qualifies with all the criterion that we're dealing with, including consulting with Aboriginals, which he does not have to do according to the laws that he passed. Well, it would seem to me that it would make a lot more sense to say, okay, let's build the pipeline first, and then we'll tax you with the carbon tax. How would that work?
2: But aren't, isn't
0: so
2: your
0: we're
2: group,
0: paying up front, but they're but not. Is, just, with, just saying.
2: But with respect, isn't your group bringing in a level of uncertainty? It was just days ago that, you know, the agreement came to place, and now we're waiting for that private sector proponent. But what private sector proponent would invest into a jurisdiction where there is so much political uncertainty about the future of its place within Confederation?
0: So I'm happy that you say, with all due respect, have you been here for the last 10 years? There's been more money leaving Alberta. $85 billion has left Canada since Carney became Prime Minister. They've created the uncertainty.
2: Where are you getting this $85 billion since Carney became Prime Minister?
0: That's just a number that I saw up on the news the other day, but it doesn't. Here we go. Let's do this. If I had my stats in front of me, I could tell you. But here's what's happening. Let's just understand that investment is leaking out of Alberta, is running out of Alberta because there's no business case here. And it's been going on for 10, 15 years. And the consequence of that is because of the federal regulations and taxations that our federal government is putting in and the fact that they're trying to shut us in. And I mean, it's not a secret that they're trying to shut us in. I mean, and the whole problem is that you're blaming us for creating uncertainty when in actual fact, if the uncertainty hadn't been created in the last 10 or 15 years, we wouldn't even be having a conversation.
1: So unfortunately, we're running.
0: The whole problem is the system that's been put in place, and here we are now. Like I'm trying to tell you, we're living in a society. Go ahead.
1: Sorry, we are running out of time, though. So there's just two more questions we really wanted to ask you about. We want to confirm there's a lot of concern, you know, considering the 51st state rhetoric from Donald Trump. Can you confirm to Albertans that there's no plan for Alberta to join the United States?
0: Absolutely, 100%, no chance. Neither side wants it, from what I understand, so there is no chance. That is, again, rhetoric. Okay. I would be more concerned about the expiring CUSMA deal that the government has going on here in the next couple months. I think that should be the concern.
2: Our final question here, you know, the Premier said that this referendum will give

0: an answer to this issue and put an end to this debate. So if your side loses this referendum, can you tell Albertans, will you accept the results and then stop the advocacy work for separation?
1: Well, that depends on a lot of things. Will I say that? Will I stop personally? You know what? That's a possibility. But will the movement stop? I can't control that. This movement is this genie's out of the bottle. It's not going back in. Alberta is going to continue to do legal. Well, this is a legal path that we're taking. It's nonviolent. It's confrontational, no question, but it has to be. So what we're trying to do is get a better deal for Alberta and Albertans. And you know what? I'm sure that will not ever stop.
2: There you go. Mitch Sylvester speaking on Global News Edmonton this morning, making his case for an independent Alberta and explaining his logic behind it all. Let's take a break. It's coming up on 5:47. 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
4: In the Northeast, 32nd Street is closed between Sunridge Way and 20th Avenue following a collision that involved pedestrians. You are being asked to avoid the area, otherwise you will be detoured. Taking a look at Deerfoot, if you're headed northbound, your slowest spots from 16th Avenue up to Beddington Trail, it's going to be 10, maybe 15 minutes. Southbound on Deerfoot, we have reports of a stall near Glenmore Trail. Southbound Deerfoot is 10 to 15 minutes from near the Caffro Bridge down past Anderson. Over in the southeast, reports of a collision southbound 52nd Street before 130th Avenue. Fairly light delays. Just proceed with caution. And a reminder that Highfield Road is closed between 4th Street and the 26th Avenue traffic circle following a mudslide yesterday. Alternate routes include heading east to Blackfoot or west over to McLeod. 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
3: 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So collect them all and get them all in on Friday. Let's take a look at the markets, joined by Leanna Wachniak from the Popwitch Carmelli Advisory Group, CIBC Wood Gundy. And Leanna, tech has been leading the charge this week on the markets, it seems, and that certainly continued today.
4: That's right. And there is a number of major tech stories that have come out over the last couple of days that's really driving trading in this area. We had Anthropic file for an IPO, at least do their confidential filing for that. They also announced expansion of their Mythos model offering to more partners. So that's expanding. NVIDIA announced new chips that would allow for onboard AI agent processing and basically opens the CPU market up to them. HP Enterprise reported after the bell yesterday. They announced quarterly results that put them on pace to meet their targets 2 years early on demand for servers that will support AI infrastructure. So their shares were up between 20 and 30% over the course of trading today. And Google's parent company, Alphabet, also announced an $80 billion share sale to fund more investment into infrastructure that's meant to support AI. Now, they've lost a little bit of ground on that particular one. There are some people that worry a little bit about how much they will end up spending on that AI infrastructure with the landscape changing so quickly and how much they're actually going to get out of it. But the lot of major tech headlines just over the last 2 days, and that's really putting some of the upward pressure on the market.
3: And what are we seeing on the markets as a result in terms of the numbers?
4: Well, we saw the TSX close today up 435 points at 35,169. Dow also up 229 points at 51,308. Oil's up about $1.52 at $93.68 a barrel. Natural gas negative by 2 cents at $3.16. Canadian dollar positive by 5 basis points at 72.28. And gold up $10 to $45.17 an ounce.
3: All right. Thank you, Leanna. That's Leanna Wachniak from the Popwitch Carmelli Advisory Group, CIBC Wood Gundy. The Canadian Screen Awards on Sunday paid tribute to one of this country's most beloved comic actors. And Mike Myers, through tears, paid it right back. This audio comes courtesy of the CBC. This is his thank you speech. And I wanted to leave you with this tonight so you can take a listen as to how much he actually and still does love this country.
5: I started writing a thank you list and realized that's really the whole point of a speech like this. So let me get started. I want to thank my wife, Kelly, and my kids, Spike, Sunday, and Paulina, who bug me every day to get their Canadian passports. They're very, very proud to be Canadian. I want to thank my mom and dad for moving to Canada and for stressing the importance of being silly. I want to thank my brothers, Peter and Paul, who are here tonight, mostly because anything you've ever liked I've done can be praised. Traced back to Peter and Paul. Both of them were very funny, but I was fortunate enough to be stupid enough to think I could do this as a career. I want to thank David McKenzie, an honorary Myers brother, also very funny. Jen, I love you, Jen Whalen, you're fantastic. I want to thank Second City, Andrew Alexander, Sally Cochran, Jeff Ellis, Deb McGrath, who's a genius, Alan Gutman, Ronnie James, the freest performer I've ever seen in my life, and that includes Farley on that list. I want to thank John Hempel, a great performer and a great comedy director. I want to thank Christopher Ward, who is a good friend and a real protector of me. I want to thank Martin Short, who's just been so insanely generous to me. Pam Thomas, thank you so much, Pam. Eugene Levy, the immortal Catherine O'Hara, what can be said, honest to God. I want to thank Gilda Radner, who played my mom in a TV commercial when I was 10 years old. I want to thank John Candy for being so nice to me. He didn't have to be. I want to thank the CBC, Diane Polly, Doug Barnes, Louis Del Grande. I want to thank the Littlest Hobo. I want to thank Donald Sutherland, who was also very lovely to me. Norman Jewison, also lovely to me. I want to thank Kate Griffin, sorry, Stan Olson. I want to thank Much Music. I want to thank Only Rock and Roll John Brunton. I hope he's here. Thank you so much. I want to thank the Canadian taxpayer.

0: I really do, actually. Because I always say to my American friends, I had a big ally on my hand. I have 40 million people behind me. I want to thank the Toronto Transit Commission. I want to thank... It's a better way. I want to thank Roland Romaine School of Dance. Keep going, there's more. I want to thank Mrs. Welch, who's my teacher, Sandor Stern, Mr. Westhead, and Mr. Gross. I want to thank the people in Canada, Canada House in London, for keeping me alive. I had no money. They came to see me in London. I was literally down to like $10, and they said, you need a job? And I stuffed envelopes. They kept me together. Lastly, I want to thank Scarborough for teaching me the three Fs. When to fight, when to be funny, and when to flee. And I just want to say, Canada, I don't know what to say, dude. I'd literally be nothing without you.
1: There you go. Mike Myers speaking on Sunday night at the Canadian Screen Awards. Love that he gave a shout out to the Littlest Hobo, Much Music, and the Toronto Transit Commission. All very Canadian for Mike Myers. That's it for today. I'll talk to you again tomorrow on QR Calgary.
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